0: Africa. No one was injured in any of the shootings. Detectives from Task Force Falcon yesterday raided properties in Liverpool, Fairfield and Macquarie Fields and arrested two men aged 19 and 18 and two boys aged 17 and 16. They're facing court today. The head of the Australian Human Rights Commission has described Pauline Hanson's speech before the National Press Club as worrying. In her address yesterday, the One Nation leader vowed to end multiculturalism and promised to remove Hugh de Cresta from his role as president of the commission. Mr de Cresta says Senator Hanson's speech punched down on a lot of Australians.
1: Attacks on Muslims, on migrants, on workers, attacks on the abortion rights of women. And so it was a worrying speech.
0: Tamor Colliery, which collapsed into liquidation amid the financial troubles of Sanjeev Gupta's GFG Alliance, now has new owners. The mine, southwest of Sydney, has been sold to a consortium made up of Singapore-based Golden Energy and Resources and Australian mining company M Resources. The new owners say they intend to restart operations and prioritise rehiring former workers subject to government approvals. The announcement comes 3 months after 238 employees were made redundant and an additional 250 contractors let go. Australians being urged to compare their electricity plans more often amid concerns loyal customers are being penalised for staying put. A review by the Australian Energy Market Commission has found the growing complexity of power plans is leaving many households confused and paying more than they need to. The Commission's chairwoman, Anna Collier, says it's not acceptable for loyal customers to be paying more than new sign-ups.
2: If you stay with your retailer, say, for 3 or 4 years, you could be paying up to $300 more than someone who's just joined that retailer. We don't think that's an acceptable business practice. So we've looked at different ways that we can really get the retailers to change the way they do business.
0: Australian universities have performed strongly in the latest Quacquarelli-Simons global rankings, with most institutions improving their positions. Here's National Education and Parenting reporter Connor Duffy.
3: The University of New South Wales was Australia's top-ranked university, coming in at 19th worldwide. Another 8 Australian universities ranked in the global top 100, a key metric in the international student market. In their country assessment, QS said Australian universities are performing strongly on the global stage. However, it said there is room for improvement on staff-to-student ratios and graduate employment outcomes. Experts have warned domestic students there are more important measures for them to consider when choosing a university.
0: In the NRL, Queensland has squared the State of Origin series at one game each, with an impressive 44-24 win in Game 2 at the MCG before a record Origin crowd of more than 91,500. Down 12-8 at half-time, the Maroons produced a superb second half, crossing for 6 tries to set up a series decider in Brisbane. Queensland captain Cameron Munster was full of praise for his team after the disappointment of Game 1, where they surrendered a 20-point lead.
4: We always knew we had it in us. We've got so much belief in this group and this team, and I'm so proud that we got the job done tonight. Far out. How good's rugby league?
0: To the weather, scattered showers or rain areas across the southern inland plains and the far west, extending to the rest of the southern, western and central areas through the day, dry and partly cloudy elsewhere. In Sydney, mostly sunny today, heading for tops of 23 degrees. 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

welcome along. Hope your morning is going dangerously well. Whether you're catching up on some soccer, commiserating over the state of origin, maybe, or perhaps you just met a strange lady who made you nervous, who took you in and gave you breakfast. If I'm not making a lot of sense, I blame my next guest, the brilliant Colin Hay, Australian singer-songwriter, lead singer of Men at Work, who'll be on the phone shortly from LA, talking about, among other things, the sold-out upcoming Red Hot Summer Tour. He's going to be on stage with an amazing collection of artists from James Rain, Australian Crawl, Vicar and Linda, Ella Hooper. We have a lot of ground to cover, Colin and I, so I'm really, really looking forward to that. And on that note, how recently have you been to a gig or seen some live music somewhere else out in your community, at a festival maybe, or even a community event? Musicians did it tough, didn't they, through COVID, with all those live performances that they really rely on to pay the bills just dried up. And

0: Councils from Byron to Newcastle to Cowra are represented, but also songwriters, conservatoriums, folk and jazz festivals, a harmony of voices pleading for intervention to support those artists who bring live music to us. And there's another mystery song coming up this hour too for you to have a stab at. Again, it's a song this time that catches a moment in time and really reflects on how smells and sounds can trigger memories and nostalgia. I wonder, any thoughts on that? I'll drop a few more hints before we get to it. Text us, though, on 0487 99 1233, 0487 99 1233, or you can call on 1300 33 1233. And stay with us to meet the kind-hearted bikers who answer the call at all hours of the night to jump on their bikes and race precious bags of blood to where it's urgently needed.
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0: Now, there was huge excitement on Tuesday with the announcement that one of our most legendary performers, Colin Hay, no less, would be jumping on board the Red Hot Summer Tour along with other legends, Ozzy Krall, Birds of Tokyo, many more. The tour announcement has gone gangbusters, and who wouldn't want to snap up a ticket when you can get the likes of Colin Hay live, playing his solo stuff, Men at Work classics, and I'm happy to say he is with us now from Los Angeles. Colin Hay, good morning.
2: Good morning to you.
0: It is lovely to have a chance to chat to you. I'm good. I mean, I hear you've been terribly busy, though. I mean, you've got to be one of the hardest working solo artists around, aren't you? Touring now with Ringo's All-Star Band. I mean, tell us how your year has been.
2: My year's been pretty crazy, like you say, with touring. Touring-wise, I was out with my band for quite a while. Then I toured as Men at Work in Mexico and Brazil, and we got back from that. And then I went out with Ringo, and we just finished that at the Greek on Sunday night, the last Sunday night, which was wonderful. It was a beautiful place to play, and that never gets old. And I'm coming down to Australia on Friday, actually, to do some solo shows, and then I've got a summer tour over here, and then we come down to this Red Hot Summer Tour in October.
0: Colin, so
2: it's a lot.
0: It is a lot, and I want to hear all about it. But this line, this telephone line, is really scratchy. Do you mind? I'm going to pass you back to our producer, Nikki. We're going to listen to some beautiful music by you while we reestablish the line. So we'll talk to you again in a moment, Colin. Here is Beautiful World.

0: There's Colin Hay's Beautiful World. Thankfully, he gave us so much great music to choose from just to fill a little bit of time. And that's a gorgeous track, Beautiful World. And now, thanks to a beautiful phone line, Colin Hay, are you back with us?
1: It's a gorgeous phone line.
0: Even better. Even better. Now I can actually hear you and have you share with us what you're going to be doing when you take to the stage for this summer tour when you come back. How did that come about?
1: Well, I keep getting asked to do it. I've been asked over the last few years. It just never worked out for one reason or another, timing-wise. And so this year it has worked out. And but it's under, it's under the moniker of Men at Work, so it pretty much is going to be primarily a Men at Work show.
0: And who are you playing with? What's the band that you've pulled together?
1: Well, I've had the same band, basically I've had the same, almost the same band for the last almost 10 years, which is comprised of mostly musicians that my wife introduced me to, actually, musicians from Cuban musicians. I had a sax player for a number of years called Sheila Gonzalez, but she's out with Weird Al, so I have another sax player called Rachel Mazur. And so I have Jimmy Branley, who's a Cuban drummer on drums, and Diosmel Montejo, who's a Cuban bass player. And I just asked this other guitar player to play with me, a guy called Alan Hines, who's a beautiful guitarist. So it'll be a wonderful band. I've been down to Australia with this band before as well, but just not under the Men at Work name.
0: And given the kind of Cuban heritage of some of those players, what does that mean in terms of the way you approach the music or even the set list? Does that mix things up a bit?
1: Well, it's an interesting question. When they started working with me, it's like you're playing a song. Like if you're playing a song like Overkill, you know, that's the song. You know, so there's not really all that much you can do with it if you're going to play it the way it was recorded and the way people are used to hearing it. But what happens is when you work with different musicians or we work with great musicians is that they bring their own take on everything and they bring their own personality. So over a period of time, a kind of a synergy or an energy or a personality really develops, so the band has a life of its own and you kind of start to relate to each other in a very, you know, in quite a, what's the word, in a

0: a kind of an unspoken way. You start to have an understanding.
1: You don't have to. You don't have to talk about what it is you're doing. You just listen to how each other are playing, and so over a period of time, you just develop that connection with everybody, and it kind of, the band has a sound of its own, and so you kind of, you just leave it alone, you know, you don't mess with that, because it's kind of, it's a little bit special, you know.
0: Yeah, it sounds like a happy place to be when you're on stage.
1: Yeah.
0: Colin, when you come back to Australia, as you're about to do in the next few days, you know, you've got some sold out gigs in Melbourne, the Central Coast, Sydney. I mean, you have done that coastline many a time now, and a lot of these gigs, places where you're gigging, are places that you would be very familiar with. I mean, is there a sense of nostalgia sometimes for you, I don't know, when you pull up to these venues and remember, you know, playing there, playing different albums, playing with different bands? You're kind of reenacting a history of music, aren't you?
1: Yeah, and it's not only music, although music's very important. But you know, when I in the 70s, when I was, you know, if you're from Melbourne, you tend to go north. I don't know why. It's like some strange breed of bird. You go all of a sudden, I think I'll go north, and off you go. And so I spent a lot of time in southern New South Wales on the coast, and you know, had a bit of land there, and would hitchhike up the coast to Queensland, and you know, this is, you know, well before the band happened. But I can remember that the most exciting tour I ever did musically was when Men at Work had just, we'd been going for a couple of years, and it was just as we put out Who Can It Be Now and the first record in Australia. It wasn't released anywhere else, I don't think. But we did a tour in 1981 up the coast of Eastern Australia, and we went to the west as well. But it was magical, truly, truly magical tour. And
0: what made it magical?
1: I think it was the fact that we were taking off. You know, we were about to explode. But it was like, it's like most things that are really exciting. Like if you're taking off in a plane, the takeoff is the exciting part. Once you're in the air, you go, okay, here we are. But, you know, usually it's the approach to something which is the most exciting thing, you know. And the audiences seemed to know what was going to happen to us. And so they gave us all their energy and their goodwill and their spirit. And it was just an amazing tour. We played this gig in Tathra in southern New South Wales. And I just remember it being incredibly special. Just like, I just thought, oh, there's magic in the air, you know. And I thought... And then you think, well, maybe it's just me, you know. And I was doing this solo show about 5 or 6 years ago in Sydney. And after the show, I was signing the CDs. And the guy who was last in line signed his CD. And just before he walked off, he looked at me and he goes, oh, by the way, mate. I said, what? He goes, I was at that gig in Tathra and walked off. So I thought, it wasn't just me.
0: No, certainly not. And I guess for lots of the people who are coming to see you still, they remember that too. I mean, you're talking about the connection that you have on stage with the band, but you also have a connection, you have a history with the people who are coming to see you, you know, on the Central Coast.
1: Yeah, and also the people who are not even born then.
0: Hmm. Yeah, we are now our multi-generational performer, Colin. I mean, you different?
1: I know, it's incredible.
0: Are you a more mellow Colin Hay who wanders out onto stage, you know, on the Central Coast or in Sydney these days?
1: Am I more mellow because I do what? Because I just wander around aimlessly.
0: No. Are you more mellow in the sense that you talked about that Tathra performance and, you know, where you're on the cusp of something. Now you've had so many other layers to that experience. Do you approach being on stage differently?
1: I'm not sure. I think possibly I approach it with more discipline, and I guess it would be a word I would perhaps use, or more thought, or more consciousness. I try and you know, give whatever I've got, you know, and I try and put a lot of, not so much thought and effort, but I try and just kind of, you know, let the set list develop over a period of time, and I try and engage the audience, hopefully in a way that no one else does, and hopefully, you know, transport them to a place where they want to be, you know. That's my job.
0: Colin, I've got no doubt that there are lots of people ready to be transported by you again, and look very much looking forward to seeing you in concert. I mean, just as you were heading north, I was heading north with my family up to Coffs as a teenager, Coffs Harbour.
1: There you go, yeah.
0: My siblings, who are mad, keen music fans, and I would walk around the streets of Coffs. I was too young to go to any gigs, but we'd walk around with a pair of scissors and snip, you know, the posters that you used to wrap around the telegraph poles? And we had a Men at Work one, I'm pretty sure playing at the Howie Mowie in Coffs, for many years, stuck up in our rumpus room because you were a feature of our summers as teenagers. So just so you know, it's not only the folks from Tathra who remember those magical moments. Thanks so much, and good luck with the tour.
1: Okay, thank you very much for having me.
0: So that's Colin Hay on the line from Los Angeles ahead of his return to Australia imminently, in fact, in just the next few days, where he's playing gigs in Melbourne, the Central Coast and Sydney. But he is also, of course, joining this Red Hot Summer Tour, where he'll be playing along with others like Australian Crawl, Birds of Tokyo, Vicar and Linda. But what a pleasure chatting to him. He's always been such a classy kind of character, hasn't he? Beautifully creative. But as he said, he always gives everything he's got, whatever he's got at those gigs. And that is what I think makes them so special. On ABC Newcastle, 12:33, and statewide, it's 24 minutes past 10.

0: That's Alana Miles, Love Is. We've got a mystery song coming up again pretty soon. This week it's all been about moments in time. This one will resonate with most Australians. It's all about how smells and sounds can trigger memories and nostalgia. Humid nights, the smell of brick veneer, if you know that, those unique sounds that come of the Australian bush. Chris has valiantly had a bit of a stab at it. He thinks, is the mystery song Enda Kenny the smell of rain? It's not. But I like the guess, Chris, and you came very close yesterday too. And as I recall, even you were on the money by the time we got to that tune. So please keep those guesses coming. You can text us on 0487 99 1233.
1: 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Have your say.
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0: Now, for some reason, the Gremlins are not playing ball with me, but imagine, if you will, our gorgeous News Extra theme, which is all, read all about it, read all about it. You know the drill. And normally we use that to introduce Nikki, but I'm just going to do that. Hi, Nikki.
3: Hello.
0: Now, tell me your ideas for this hour.
3: Well, we are simply paying homage this morning to someone who really deserves it. This is not a cute story or a funny story or a quirky story. It's an accolade for somebody who's one of our greatest ever. Cate Blanchett is now a professor. She has been appointed the Cameron McIntosh Visiting Professor of Contemporary Theatre at the University of Oxford. Of course, gosh, what do we know her for? Oscar and Lucinda, Elizabeth, The Talented Mr. Ripley, Lord of the Rings, The Aviator, a certain chocolate biscuit commercial. So how wonderful that somebody who's widely regarded as one of the leading actors of her generation, with work spanning theatre and film and cultural leadership, can now also be appointed as a visiting professor of contemporary theatre. So she'll be helping students there and passing on her vast, vast knowledge to those people who are up and coming. And commenting on the appointment, Cate Blanchett said, "Art breaks down the borders and boundaries of our imagination. It poses questions. Playing with and dissecting it expands and challenges our present reality," and that her years of creative practice have given her the opportunity of sharpening feelings into ideas. And she says the visiting professorship's an electrifying opportunity for her to be in direct, robust, creative dialogue with the next generation of thinkers and creative doers. And she's calling it a creative rumpus. So good on her. She's got a new title.
0: Professor. She's a thinker, isn't she, Cate? She's not someone who just appears in her roles, lets her roles do the talking. I mean, she talks to the kinds of creative ideas behind the projects that she's in, super involved in theatre as well, of course. So lucky them, those
3: lucky
0: students
3: them.
0: Who have Professor Blanchett visiting.
3: One more tick in the box.
0: Amazing. Okay. Lovely. Thanks so much, Nikki.
1: Weather.
0: So there's a high-pressure system out over the Tasman Sea still, slowly drifting east while extending a ridge across most of the state. That system and a cold front approaching from the west means there's a fairly warm airstream across the north of the state. The front and its trough enters the state's west today and moves eastward through to Saturday, and that will bring with it wet conditions. The BOM has warned of damaging winds today in parts of the Snowy Mountains forecast district. Northwesterly winds, gusts of up to 110 kilometres an hour, are expected to develop tonight in alpine areas. So that's something to be very much aware of if you're close to the Snowy Mountains. There'll be scattered showers and rain across the southern inland plains and the far west, extending to the rest of the southern, western and the central areas throughout the day. Thunderstorms about the southern inland plains and the far west, but elsewhere, dry, partly cloudy. Daytime temperatures again above average, and northeast to northwesterly winds fresh at times on the southern and central ranges and in the far west. But as mentioned, remember those strong to gale force winds for the alpine peaks. Tomorrow, more rain across the ranges, western slopes and the central and northern inland plains, with only isolated showers elsewhere. The alpine peaks can expect snow showers above 1,800 metres. Winter has officially arrived. Daytime temperatures, though, are still above average in the east, tending near or a little below average in the west. Current temperatures in Byron Bay, it's 20. Port Macquarie, 16. Newcastle, 16. Armidale, 5. Nowra, 18. Ulladulla, 19. Mudgee, 12. Goulburn, 12. Cooma, 8. Narrabri, 18. Dubbo, 16. Young, 12. Griffith, 18. Broken Hill, 14. And Bourke, 19.
1: Traffic.
0: Now, at Westdale on the Oxley Highway in the New England Northwest region, two cars have collided. Emergency services are in attendance there, and traffic, though, is affected in both directions. Also in the same area, cattle have strayed onto the Gwydir Highway at Raspberry Lookout Road, affecting traffic both ways. And there's a crash at Coffs Harbour on the Pacific Highway at Thompson's Road. Two cars have collided there, with two of four southbound lanes closed.
2: Tammy Shipley believed someone was out to hurt her. She's put under 24-hour surveillance, and then something strange happens.
4: Ambulance emergency.
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0: So, this is my final mystery song for the week. It's been a lot of fun bringing you songs about moments in time, a moment, a thought, an observation, something simple yet profound enough for a songwriter to say, I can use that. I feel like I gave too much away in the last hint, because the last hint was that this is a mystery song that's going to resonate with most Australians. It's all about smells and sounds and how they trigger memories. The smell of brick veneer, those unique sounds that come out of the Australian bush. And now, you clever, clever people, Marco, Trisha. So Marco says, here's the song Ganga Jang, Sounds of Then. Jamie from Gumbanja Country says, mystery song Ganga Jang. Marie in Badala, the sound of then, Ganga Jang. And finally, Trisha. In Inverell, you got it, Trisha. Oh, actually, Trisha didn't. Sorry, Trisha. Look at, well, it's a good guess though, right? Streets of Your Town, the go-betweens. But it is, in fact,

0: mystery song for this hour. That was written by Mark Callahan. He's the lead singer. Now, it originated, though, as a poem. He'd just arrived after immigrating from England to Bundaberg in Queensland the previous year, and he was 15 years old on his family's back deck, kind of, I guess, capturing a bit of culture shock, maybe. When the band was formed in 1984 with Callahan on lead vocals, after immigrating from England to Bundaberg in Queensland the previous year, and he was 15 years old on his family's back deck, kind of, I guess, capturing a bit of culture shock, maybe. When the band was formed in 1984 with Callahan on lead vocals, they headed into the studio. And during the recording, that chorus line, the "This is Australia," that moody line, was almost left out, but apparently in the end retained at the insistence of former Angels drummer Buzz Bidstrup. Thank goodness for that. So, yes, Marco, Jamie, Marie, you are on the money.
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0: Now, live music has been up against it for a long time. Karaoke and pokies took over from bands. Music festivals are folding. What needs to change? There is a state government inquiry into live music in New South Wales currently underway, and we're going to meet a festival organiser shortly who's appearing before that inquiry. So a few minutes ago, as you heard, chatting with Colin Hay, former Men at Work frontman and champion of the live music scene. He's announced he'll be taking the stage for that Red Hot Summer tour. That's one of the festivals that's gaining momentum. Not so lucky have been, what, Bluesfest, Splendour in the Grass, Groove in the Moo, FOMO, many more, which have all been either completely axed or have had years in hiatus. Live music in New South Wales, it seems, is struggling, and a government inquiry into the state of live music in New South Wales is happening. I think the hearings have been going on for 3 days. This is the third day, this time around with a focus on the regions. And one of those appearing before that inquiry is Zena Armstrong,

0: She's slated to talk shortly. She's the director of the Cobargo Folk Festival. Zina, thank you for dashing out to talk to us now.
1: Thanks, Kylie. Thanks for the invitation.
0: So the Folk Festival at Cobargo, a mighty town, should I just say. I was there covering the bushfires a few years ago and met some of the folk there. And, yeah, I still have very strong memories of that kind of sense of community in that place. The festival is also part of that community, right? It's had a 30-year history. Tell us about it. How did it start?
1: Well, it's our 30th festival next year, and we started, it was a small group of folk musicians who lived in Cobargo way back in the early 1990s. They set up the folk club and decided that the best way to get live music happening in our area was through a festival, and incredibly forward-sighted of them. And here we are 30 years later with a really good event that attracts people, musicians, volunteers from all over the country and all over the world, actually. Yeah, we owe them a great debt, that small group of folkies who started this all those years ago.
0: I mean, do you still feel like going along to a festival like the Cobargo Festival offers a unique experience for those who come along?
1: Oh, yeah, for sure. I think folk festivals in particular, but any kind of festival that's organised by a community and community volunteers in particular, really reflects what's going on in that community. And there's something quite wonderful about stepping into an event that's organised by people with a lot of heart and a lot of passion for what they're doing, whether that's, you know, the organising team, the volunteers who come to make it all happen, the musicians themselves, and then audience. Because I think at a folk festival you can have a really meaningful experience, a very intimate experience with the music. And, of course, it's not just music. There's dance, there's poetry, there's story. It's a place where you can really get close to the people who are creating the stories, like that fantastic track that you just played then. I mean, where would we be without that?
0: Mm.
1: And it's those sorts of stories, I think, that you find at these smaller festivals shared between people who love story, who love community music making, and also really keen to support their own regional musicians.
0: Zina, I have to ask, given I ran through that list of festivals that are either on ice currently or have been cancelled or finished up altogether, I mean, how viable is the Cobargo Folk Festival currently? Where are you at in terms of the the health of the festival?
1: We're actually doing really well, but that's been with the help of some pretty significant government support. We didn't have a festival in the fire year, so 2020, as you mentioned, devastated Cobargo, and our festival site was used as the release centre for many, many months after the fires. And then, of course, we were all hit by COVID, so we couldn't run a festival then either. So for the last 4 years now, we've been gradually bringing the festival back to where it was before the fires. And we're run by volunteers. I'm a volunteer myself. So that administrative burden is actually probably quite a lot lower than it might be for commercial festivals. And we don't, we're a non-profit, so we don't have to pay profits out to shareholders or anything like that. All the money goes back either into the festival or it supports music development in our area or infrastructure that we need to run the festival. So we put a lot of money back into making the Cobargo Showground a really top-class venue for festivals like ours.
0: Zina, how aware are you of the situation for, I suppose, people who make a living from live music more broadly in New South Wales? I mean, we understand, certainly from many of the people we speak to here, that it's been tough going since COVID, and especially with the cancellation of other festivals. I mean, when do you feel it started to go wrong?
1: Oh, look, I think it's been going wrong for quite some time. The lockout laws in Sydney have obviously had a really big impact on, regional musicians, city musicians, on musicians from everywhere. And the closure of venues started probably

0: way before the fires and COVID, but COVID certainly exacerbated it, and in our area the fires compounded it. So I think a lot of musicians have had to walk away from professional careers. They're augmenting their wage, their lifestyle. They're trying to add things like teaching, and you can't get money from CDs anymore because of live streaming, and the algorithm isn't in any way favourable to Australian musicians. So all that money that they might at one stage have got from CD sales is all gone. I think it's really, really difficult. And then add to that festivals falling by the wayside, general cost of living. Who can actually make a viable career out of being a musician? I take my hat off to anybody who's still trying. And we're doing our best to help regional musicians at least get a foothold in the industry, even if they need to supplement their living with things other than music. But in order to just help musicians to keep practicing their craft, to keep writing songs and to keep performing.
1: So, Zina, what are you going to be telling this inquiry then?
0: Probably all of that. It's really difficult for musicians.
1: Do you have a call to action for them, though? Is there something that you think, is there a policy that could be enacted tomorrow that would change things?
0: I think the place of festivals like ours, folk festivals in particular, and I'm thinking here about Dorrigo, Illawarra Folk Festival, Majors Creek, Kangaroo Valley Folk Festival, we're all volunteer run. And we provide a really unusual level of support, I would say, as festivals to musicians and other performers and artists. So we provide professional stages. We've got fantastic professional sound and lighting. We have audiences of up to 4,000 or 5,000 who come. These are opportunities that are really hard to find now in New South Wales for emerging artists, for mid-career artists, for Australian artists generally. The bigger festivals like Bluesfest, they focus on a very large international lineup, quite difficult for the sorts of artists that we program onto our stages to get into those festivals. We pay well, or we try to anyway. We pay what we feel people, what they ask for, and if we're lucky enough to get government funding, as we have with Revive Live, we pay more in some cases than people ask for where we can. And we also keep a lot happening during the year, so we run concerts and opportunities for the Australian artists in particular to keep that performance momentum happening. And so we'd be saying to government that these festivals, our festivals, folk festivals, community-run festivals, deserve funding, and we actually feel that we would really be able to make a big difference in supporting the Australian music industry with recurrent funding. So we get operational funding to help us run for 4 years, that kind of thing.
1: I can imagine that kind of certainty would be such a relief, certainly not only for your festival, but for so many others. Zina, thank you so much for speaking with us, and good luck with the appearance.
0: Thanks, Kylie. Thanks very much.
1: That's Zina Armstrong, who's the director of the Cobargo Folk Festival, who's speaking at that state government inquiry into live music in Macquarie Street today.

0: There's Paul Kelly, one of the mainstays, really, of live music in Australia, isn't he? Maybe you've been lucky enough to go off to one of those festivals or go and see one of his gigs. Zena Armstrong from the Cobargo Folk Festival was telling us about how important live music is, how tough it is in Australia. We've had one lovely listener text in to say last weekend he travelled 800 kilometres on the world's oldest XPT service. We've all done that, Chris, to see James Rain and Alex Lloyd at the City Recital Hall. Top gig, he says. There is a joy in live music, isn't there? It's something that, yeah, is precious. And to hear musicians struggling in the way that Zena described, you really hope that something good can come out of this inquiry at Macquarie Street today.
1: Some chase the story.
2: We'll be interviewing some of Australia's most famous faces.
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0: Now, we've been wanting to tell you about this pretty amazing bunch of bikers who are doing something really vital in our community, but it's not particularly well known about. Australia now has a group of volunteer motorcyclists nationwide who do something critical. Imagine you've had a serious accident, you've lost a lot of blood, you've made it to hospital and they don't have your blood type at hand. But then, mysteriously, suddenly, a bag of the good stuff that you need appears. How did it get from point A to point B at 2 o'clock in the morning? There's a chance that you are benefiting from one of an army of kind-hearted bikers who do that job. They're called the Blood Bikers, and they've quietly been helping to save lives since 2019. Peter Davis is the man who brought blood bikes to Australia. Good morning, Peter.
6: G'day, Kylie. How you going?
0: You're pretty good, thank you. What inspired you to bring blood bikes here?
6: It's not very romantic. It's my wife doesn't like riding and she doesn't even like being a pillion passenger. So for me, riding a bike, which I love, was a very individual thing. So I was looking for a really good excuse to go for a ride, and I had a mate in Scotland that volunteered for Blood Bike Scotland, and I thought, well, we should have that in Australia, and that was how it all started, from that idea.
0: So what's the core mission then, Peter?
6: When I started, I did a bit of research and looked into what was required, and we have a very good, quite sophisticated medical courier service in Australia, but where it falls down is for those last minute things or things that can't be predicted or can't be planned. So where Blood Bikes Australia

0: fits in is we're a last resort medical transport service for anything the medical profession, the healthcare providers need to get from where it is to where it needs to be. So we don't have any interest in taking over the jobs or replacing professional pathology transport people. But what we do is we fill in the gap when they're not available or not fit for purpose at the time.
1: So what's the process? Who calls who asking for help and what happens after that?
0: Right now, the healthcare provider has their own, it's almost a cliche now, there's an app for that, but they have their own link where they can see all available volunteers, real time, real location, within a 200-kilometre radius. They click on the icon that's closest to them or most appropriate for their transport, and up will come that volunteer's name and telephone number. They ring just to confirm that they're available, and then they can actually allocate all the details of the job directly to that rider's own portal. And so every volunteer has their own portal and they can make themselves available or not available. And if they're available, then they appear on the healthcare provider's listing. So that's we've cut out any middle person. The idea is that the professional at the healthcare provider puts it directly, gives a job directly to the volunteer.
1: So it's a bit like calling a rideshare service, for example, but just a much more sophisticated version of that. I understand you're all volunteers. That's right, isn't it, Peter?
0: That's right. We're all volunteers. We're not a charity. We're actually the world's first volunteer franchise.
1: Amazing. Now, you're Brisbane-based. Just quickly, I know it's a national movement. Where are your members located in New South Wales?
0: All over New South Wales. We have over 100 qualified volunteers throughout New South Wales. In Newcastle and the Hunter Valley, we've got 11 qualified ones. We've done about 700 calls since we started. We do quite a bit of work for the John Hunter Hospital, ferrying stuff further up north further down to the John Hunter. We've done 12,000 since we started. We've done 12,000 free deliveries for 87 healthcare providers Australia wide, covered just over 1.3 million kilometres.
1: Peter Davis, that is just incredible. What a great idea, and what a great conversation to end our morning. More strength to you.
0: Go for a ride.
1: Thanks so much. Cheers. Okay, I think I just had an offer of a motorbike ride. Did I? Thank you very much. It's news time. It's 11 o'clock.
2: Rhiannon Solomon Marin with ABC News. The parents of two children killed after they were struck by a car in Sydney's southwest have expressed their grief and shock. Gavin Coote reports.
3: 5-year-old Catherine and 14-month-old Harry were critically injured when they were hit by a car while sitting in a pram while walking home from school with their mother in Cabramatta yesterday afternoon. Both children were treated at the scene and taken to hospital but died of their injuries. Their distraught mother, Sok Ram, suffered minor injuries.
4: My heart is broken. Empty now. It's gone. Everything is gone.
3: Their father, Vundita, has praised bystanders who helped to lift a car off one of their children.
5: Thank you for your help.
3: The 56-year-old driver of the vehicle has undergone mandatory testing and locals have left tributes for the two young children.
2: Vodafone's mobile network has crashed, leaving millions of customers potentially affected. Chelsea Hetherington has more.
6: The telco says it's aware some customers are experiencing intermittent issues with its service and it's urgently investigating. Customers reported Vodafone stores in Australia have also been affected by the outage, and the ABC's calls to several stores returned messages that their numbers were not connected. The mobile provider's own network status checker displayed a 502 bad gateway message mid-morning, but has since been brought back online. Vodafone has apologised for the inconvenience and says it's working to resolve the issue as quickly as possible. Vodafone is Australia's third largest mobile network operator.
2: The federal government has announced larger concessions for small business as part of its tax shake-up following complaints from business groups. The government will increase the small business threshold from turnover of up to $2 million to $10 million. Treasurer Jim Chalmers says it means 98% of all active businesses in Australia will get a 50% CGT concession.
7: As a consequence of these arrangements, this now means that every one of the 2.7 million active small businesses in this country will have access to generous CGT concessions.
2: The Memorandum of Understanding aimed at ending the war in Iran and reopening the Strait of Hormuz has been signed early. North America correspondent Lauren Day reports.
8: The agreement had been due to be signed at an official ceremony in Switzerland on Friday, but the presidents of both the United States and Iran have done so early. The MOU includes an immediate and permanent ceasefire on all fronts, including Lebanon, and a reopening of the Strait of Hormuz without tolls for 60 days, with Oman and Iran to negotiate terms for managing traffic beyond that. It also means Iran can immediately sell oil and fuel as sanctions have been waived, but leaves the key questions around the country's nuclear program to final negotiations. Lauren Day, ABC News, Washington.
2: More than $126 million is being set aside in next week's state budget to provide police with new tools to catch organised criminals. The government says the money will go towards a technology upgrade for investigators, helping them infiltrate the dark web and encrypted devices. Police Minister Yasmin Catley says the funding also includes $17 million to expand the New South Wales Crime Commission, which has unique powers to seize criminal proceeds.
9: They can target the biggest vulnerability of these criminals, their money. Funding will ensure that the Commission can haul more criminals into more coercive hearings, following the money and strip them of their profits.
2: In sport, England captain Harry Kane has scored twice in his country's 4-2 win over Croatia in their opening FIFA World Cup group game. The striker converted a penalty and scored a header in the first half, but both times Croatia was able to level the scores not long after. Following half-time, England pulled ahead with goals to Jude Bellingham and Marcus Rashford. Kane says he's in great form at the start of this tournament.
10: The goals I've scored this year is at the highest level I've ever had in my career. I feel at the, the peak of my powers at the right time. Of course, there's a long way to go, a lot of tough games ahead. But for me personally, it's just, I enjoy being out there. I enjoy being on the pitch when I'm feeling in this form.
2: To the weather, scattered showers or rain areas across the southern inland plains and the far west, extending to the rest of the southern, western and the central areas through the day. Possible storms about the southern inland plains and the far west, dry and partly cloudy elsewhere. In Sydney, mostly sunny today, northerly winds 15 to 20 kilometres an hour, heading for a top of 23 in the city and in the west. Right now on the coast, it's 18 degrees. 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
17: When Darren Hayes was 15, he saw his hero, Michael Jackson, in concert. Back then, Michael was everything Darren wanted to be. A genius. Beautiful. Adored. And that night, Darren made a pact with the universe. He decided to become famous. And unlike most pacts that teenagers make with the universe, this one came true. Darren became the lead singer and songwriter of Savage Garden, the band from the outskirts of Brisbane who ended up selling over 35 million albums, had a slew of number one singles in Australia, the USA and Canada, and won numerous ARIAs and APRA songwriting awards. But all this success, all this fame, didn't make Darren feel the way he had imagined it would back when he was a teenager screaming along with the rest of the fans at the Michael Jackson concert. What had gone on in Darren's childhood left him with scars that only he could heal. His new memoir is called Unlovable. Hi, Darren.
18: Hi, Sarah. That was such a lovely introduction. Gosh, it was like
14: diving into a lake was really beautiful.
18: Well, let's swim around and see what we find. Yeah. I want to start with that Michael Jackson concert that had such a big impact on you. How clearly do you remember that night?
14: Really clearly. A lot of my memories are cinematic. And I found out why, actually. It's a trauma response, but a really beautiful one. I'm so lucky. So I remember what Michael Jackson smelled like.
18: How did he smell?
14: He smelled divine.
18: Were you that close to
14: the
18: stage?
14: Yes, I was front row. And that was a sheer accident. What had happened was we really didn't have a lot of money. As you alluded to,

0: and emotionally abusive to my mother, and that often flowed over to us children. But then at that point in 1987, I am in my first couple of years of high school where I don't realize that I'm gay. Everybody else does. I'm being tormented relentlessly. And so these two intersections of trauma have come together. I have the shame of how I've grown up, where I've been told I can't ever tell anybody and I don't want to tell anybody. I'm so embarrassed by how we've grown up for lots of reasons. Also, I'm so embarrassed by the persona that I have at school. I feel utterly powerless, hopeless, and, you know, probably suicidal, but I don't have words to describe that yet. But I can escape into my mind, and I'm so grateful for music and music videos and film and Steven Spielberg and Star Wars and, of course, Michael Jackson, who embodied all of those things. We bought a ticket to see him at that what was then called ANZ Stadium. And our macho, hyper-masculine Queensland at that point was the only state where this new, admittedly very feminine-looking Michael Jackson was firmly rejected by the culture at the time. And his ticket sales had stopped. So while he sold the MCG and the Sydney Cricket Ground and all these other massive stadiums, in Brisbane, his show was reduced to two nights at the Brisbane Entertainment Centre, and they still hadn't sold out. And my ticket was upgraded just via lottery to the front row.
1: I feel there has to have been divine intervention in this, Darren. You needed to be front row
0: at
1: that concert.
0: I could smell his perfume, which is why to this day, I don't know if when you noticed that when you met me, but I always make sure that I smell good when I meet people because it's the first step to creating that illusion. And fame and being a pop star is just an illusion, but it's about making people feel good. I could smell his hair product. When he came from the bowels of the stage through this backlit staircase, I thought my heart was going to stop beating. And I was screaming so hard, I thought I was going to die. But then something horrible happened. These two girls from behind me started punching me in the back. And they started calling me homophobic slurs because I was saying, I love you, Michael. I love you, Michael. But I managed to leave my body like I often did through a lot of my life. And they became this sort of underwater echo. But what I saw was this superhero, and he was conducting the energy in the room, and everywhere he pointed, the audience looked, and there was fainting and hysteria, but the biggest thing I felt was just this joy. And I stopped becoming a fan, and I was a student, and then I realized that he was changing the atoms in the room, and there was one particular thing he said. He said, look around you, look at each other. You're so beautiful. And I think that was the first time in my life that anyone ever said that to me. Of course, he didn't say it to me, but I felt so validated. And I thought, I want to make people feel like that one day. And so I just studied every move that he made, every stage trick, everywhere he appeared on stage, how the fog was moving, his costumes, the lighting, how many seconds between songs. And it all went into my computer and I just went, I'm going to do this one day. And 10 years later, Savage Garden sold out that arena twice.
1: Did it feel like there was an inevitability to it, even at 15? This was going to happen. It wasn't like I would love this to happen, I want this to happen. This is going to happen.
0: It was, not to sound dramatic, but it was the only thing that could happen. I couldn't have survived if it didn't happen. There was no other way forward in life for me. I was either going to crumple up and die, or I was going to become the monster to defend

0: defeat the monster. I already had a monster at home, and I had vowed I would never become him. But those monsters at school were becoming so violent, and I was having experiences where I had to start defending myself, and those violent interactions were so against my spirit. And I remember one altercation in particular where I finally did fight back, and I remember stopping myself and realizing I was really hurting this boy. And it repulsed me because I just saw my father. I don't know what would have happened to me if I hadn't chosen to become famous, but there was no other path.
1: At home living with a violent man, what were the signs for you as a little kid that it was going to be one of those nights, that he was going to explode?
0: Well, what is so amazing about the mind, it's designed to keep us alive. And trauma is extraordinary because it tells you immediately your life is in danger and the brain will do anything to keep you alive, even if that's create a delusion. And I was very delusional, but in a magical way. So I used to think that I had the Force, like Luke Skywalker. I was very obsessed with Star Wars. You don't need to be Sigmund Freud to work out why. Luke Skywalker was an orphan, and I fantasized that I was because I hated my father. As I watched those movies unfold, then I found out that Luke isn't an orphan. His father is a monster. But Luke's father had the potential for redemption. And I think in my heart, I always hoped that maybe I could save my father too. And maybe I was magical too. So when my father's voice became slurred, I didn't know what drinking was. I didn't know what drunk was. I thought, I can tell when he's going to hit mummy. And it was an enormous responsibility for a five-year-old. I thought if I could tell mummy, you need to get out of the house tonight, he's going to hit you. Of course she knew. I just didn't know that that's just dad was drunk. But he would switch. If you've ever seen Jack Nicholson in The Shining, that feels like a documentary to me. And Shelley Long, her performance in that film was very much like my mother. And I was the little boy in that film. And I thought I had The Shining. I thought I had this magical power. And he, being this man, I was repulsed by from a very young age because I didn't know that I had seen him commit acts of violence so disturbing that I couldn't actually print them in the book when I was pre-verbal. And my sister and my mother helped me put that together. I didn't know. So I was always scared of him. I was always afraid of him. But my role and my sister's role, I guess, was threat detection. A lot of my early childhood was vigilance, staying up at night, just making sure she was okay. My sister learned how to reverse a car when she was 9.
1: Did anyone outside of your family know what was going on at home? Like, would the police ever turn up at
0: your place? My dad was an ex-police officer. It was the 70s and the 80s. She was beaten up on her wedding night. And my poor grandmother, who was under so much stress, she was in a depressive state. And unfortunately, she told my mother to go back to him, and that it would ruin his career if she pressed charges. So anyone in our lives that we reached out to, he would chase out of our lives. Any man who stepped in to defend my mother was then gone from our lives. The first person who tried to save us was my beautiful Uncle Colin and my Auntie Jenny, my mum's sister. He moved us into a trailer park.
1: For you as the little kid, that time in the trailer park, those few months that you spent there.
0: 6 months, six of the best months of my life, yeah.
1: Tell me about arriving at that home where you felt safe for the first time. What was it like inside?
0: Oh, safe, magical, tiny, a cocoon.

0: so close to my siblings and my mom. We were within touching distance of each other, which was so beautiful. My mom was working three jobs. She was a nurse's assistant, as I was always told was what the job was. She worked in palliative care. She worked in hospice care on a night shift. She worked during the day in a fish and chip shop, and she sometimes did some cleaning. My brother and sister were in high school by that stage, and I was in primary school. But it was so safe. We were hidden from him, and he didn't know where we were. I'm told I wet the bed every night and had really bad nightmares, but I don't remember it.
1: Today on Conversations, it's Darren Hayes who's talking about his family story years before he became famous with Savage Garden.
2: You talked about how good Michael Jackson smelled, how you try to smell good. What did your mum smell like? How did that little trailer smell after she'd moved in? What were her signature scents?
0: Well, I know that, listen, I hate cigarette smoking. I hate it. But at the time, I just remember the smell of her makeup. It was Maybelline makeup. I think it was back then. She used to wear Avon perfume. And the smell of her hairspray all mixed together was this very feminine smell. And the smell of cooking and very, very cheap, affordable food. It was baked beans on toast, but that smell of butter when it hits toast, Weet-Bix in the morning, hot Weet-Bix in winter, but just very comforting, warm food. And her making Maxwell House coffee. She was a big reader. My mother was really not educated. She left school before she turned 15, and she educated herself. She was always terrified to write school letters because she couldn't spell, and she would have us proofread her letters, but she made that trailer feel like this place where you could read books, you could watch movies. She would crochet blankets for us. It was just safe, it smelled good, and we were fed well.
2: As you say, though, Darren, that refuge came to an end when your father found where you were living and through violence got your uncle and aunt out of your life, and you and your mum and sister and brother went back home. Was anything different after you went back? Had he changed in any way?
0: Mum went back because she told him that she wouldn't go back unless he stopped drinking, and he did stop drinking. I can't believe this, but he did. And his violence stopped. But when I say his violence stopped, this is where abuse is so insidious. The spankings that I received up until I was maybe 18 or 19 continued, and they were the kind of spankings that we had to lie about. Before this, you know, she would have to hide away in motels until the bruising faded. Everything was a PR campaign to keep his pristine persona as good old Bob intact. Nobody knew that he beat her. But he lured us back by stopping his drinking, but he was a dry drunk. And that meant that he was essentially always angry, always tense, always, it was just emotional, verbal abuse. During that time, that was the first time anyone had ever called me the homophobic slur, the F word. Was when he called me that.
2: Called you that?
0: He called me that, yeah.
2: He, at that period in your life, was working away at sea a lot. So there'd be these weeks when he was out of the house and you and your mum and sister and brother could just exist together.
0: Yeah.
2: Music was always something that bonded you with your family. What were you listening to at home in those periods? What do you remember being on the record player?
0: My mum and my auntie Jenny, prior to her being chased out of our lives, loved music. They bonded over music. My grandma, who I don't remember meeting, had given my mother a

0: Diana Ross single called Someday We'll Be Together. And so Motown, which is so strange for this white family from Logan to be obsessed with Motown, but we were obsessed with Motown. And mostly because a lot of them were hand-me-downs. You know, they'd been collected at a time when other family members could purchase them and gift them to us. We couldn't afford to buy records. So that was an amazing time for music on the radio. All of the superstars of the 80s were having these massive hits, but we couldn't afford to buy them. So it was Smokey Robinson, Marvin Gaye, Diana Ross and the Supremes, the Four Tops. Then it was West Coast stuff like the Eagles, Fleetwood Mac. There was this project called Mandingo, which was this sort of pseudo-African drum obsession. I don't know how you would describe it, but it was very eclectic. And that's how I learned to sing in falsetto. Gladys Knight and the Pips, Aretha Franklin.
1: This is a pretty good thing to marinate in as a kid.
0: Wonderful.
1: Into music.
0: Yeah. So by the time, you know, I could appreciate what Blue Eyed Soul was, I knew, oh, wow, you know, Daryl Hall, he sings like a black man, you know. George Michael, oh, he's listened to these singers that I knew. And I sang like that too. And music was just the record store, the record bar, the local, you know, Woody's Music Store, which was around the corner from us. We would go and just hold these sacred objects, these vinyl records, and just one day, you know, hope to have them, sometimes put them on lay-by. It took 3 months to pay them off, but that's what music was to us. And, of course, radio.
1: Well, this record bar, Woody's at Woodridge Plaza, which was another place of refuge for you and your sister, and came to play a really important part in your life as a teenager. You actually got a job there at high school.
0: Yes, I did.
1: Which really must have upped your cool standing, Darren.
0: Listen, if you want to change your personality, there was no better job than being the kid that worked at the record bar. I went from nerd, you know, all the homophobic slurs you could imagine, to suddenly I was out of that bubble. And my one piece of advice to kids that get bullied is, there's two things I say. One is, the thing that makes you a target is the thing that makes you extraordinary. And I know bullying is such an epidemic in this country, but once I was out of my tiny, ignorant bubble of the schoolyard, I was in this much larger environment, which was a shopping mall. So there were kids from all over different suburbs and families that would come in, and I got to dress.
1: What did you wear to work?
0: I wore fashion of the 80s that I could afford. I wore penguin polo shirts in pastels or fluoro collars with the collar popped, and very high fringe like Jason Donovan, who, you know, was huge on Neighbours at the time, and then he and Kylie were releasing records by this stage. Acid-washed jeans, deck shoes, as we called them. I looked like every character from these 80s iconic teen films that John Hughes was making. So I looked like a character that you would see in teen films, and I became somewhat of a heartthrob. Not aware that I was, but I was receiving a lot of positive feedback.
1: What role did the owner of Woody's come to play in your life?
0: He was the father I always wanted. He was a father of two beautiful children, Dion and Monica, and wife to Carly. Carly and Monica came to the Brisbane book signing at the City Hall the other night. Sadly, Gary passed away just over a year ago now. But Gary validated me. He saw me as a... First of all, he saw me as lovable. He saw me as a boy with a beautiful heart. He saw me as the boy that my mother saw. He saw that I had kindness and manners, and he showed me how to treat customers, which is the way that I treat fans, as individual people with dignity.

0: Customer service was the greatest lesson I ever learned, because you got to look people in the eye and see them. And we didn't care about the sale. We cared about what they needed. So somebody came into the store and we would never sell them an album if it wasn't good. So if someone came in and said...
1: It's like black books, this one for music.
0: Yes. If people came in and they said... This is no disrespect. This is I'm just choosing a band at random. And this is truthfully because I adore John Bon Jovi. But if a band came in and said, what's the new Bon Jovi album like? He wouldn't let us lie, and I can't lie. And I would say, did you like the last album? And they would say, loved it. And I would say, okay, this is a departure. Do you have time to have a listen? And they would say, yes, why? And I'd say, I just need you to have a listen to it. And we would have a listening station and they would go over and they would listen to it, and there was a 50% chance. Sometimes they would come back and go, oh my God, that's a skip. And I would go, oh, thank God. Okay. I can't. But what it did was it established this trust, so that when someone said to me, what's an album you would recommend? They believed me because I told them the truth. I could also be that person when they would come in and say, my daughter wants this song. I don't know what it is. It's a question. It's like, what is love, baby, something, don't hurt me. And it goes, and they would sing it to you. Or they'd be like, it goes la-da-dee, la-da-da-da, la-da-dee. And I'd be like, okay, yeah, that's, I know the song you're talking about. Is it this one? And I'd play it for them. But it was just beautiful.
1: In 1991, Darren, you answered an ad for a singer in the back of a music magazine, and very quickly, within 5 years, the duo Savage Garden had become a massive success globally. And as your first album stormed all over the charts, you insisted on doing a signing back there at Woody's.
0: Sony Music wouldn't let us. Sony Music were only concerned about what they called the majors, right? And they were killing independent stores. And I felt so passionately about my local independent record store, and I insisted. So we went back to Woody's. The line to get into the parking lot went around the block three times. It ended up being the biggest signing that we did. I think we signed records for 6 hours. And I'm just so grateful that we did that for Gary. We were all like zombies afterwards, but so proud that we did that.

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2: Rhiannon Solomon-Marin with a news update. The federal government has unveiled a string of changes to its major tax shake-up, including a specific carve-out for startups. The move follows complaints from business groups that the changes to the capital gains tax discount would discourage investment. The government will increase the small business threshold from turnover of up to $2 million to $10 million. Vodafone says it's working on fixing an outage on its mobile network, which could be affecting millions of Australians. The telco says on its website some customers are experiencing intermittent network issues. Vodafone is Australia's third biggest mobile network operator. And more than $126 million is being set aside in next week.

0: week's state budget to provide police with new tools to catch organised criminals. The government says the money will go towards a technology upgrade for investigators, helping them infiltrate the dark web and encrypted devices. That's the latest from ABC News.
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2: My guest on Conversations today is Darren Hayes. Darren is a singer and songwriter originally from Logan on the outskirts of Brisbane. He was one half of Savage Garden, one of the biggest pop acts of the late 1990s, and his new memoir is called Unlovable. So, Darren, if one of Savage Garden's biggest early appearances was at Woody's Record Bar at Woodridge Plaza, you soon started playing to much bigger crowds in person and on TV. Things got huge for the band very quickly. How did you feel to suddenly be performing to these massive audiences? Were you nervous?
3: No, it felt very natural. Felt like being home. It felt like, finally. I remember when I was a child reading a quote from Michael Jackson, and he said, "I feel so comfortable on stage. I wish my bed was on stage. I could sleep on stage if I could." And I know what he means. But here's the dark side to that. It's because I was escaping into the escapism, and it was so wonderful for me. There could not have been enough. The more work, the better. To this day, when I'm working, when I'm in service, because this is ultimately a job of service. If you do it well, you're in service, just like I was behind a record bar. And I feel so comfortable doing that, but all of that trauma, all of that darkness, everything was just being held at bay like a thumb in a dam that was just cracks and cracks and cracks were showing in it. But while I was on stage and there were pyrotechnics and hydraulic lifts and all of my costume changes and all of that stuff and people just being so happy. And by the way, if you ever wonder if an artist can see you on stage and you think, "I think he looked at me," yes, I was looking at you. We see you. And it's an ecstatic electricity, this exchange of atoms that occurs. You know, Taylor Swift genuinely loves her fans. I can tell you because I genuinely love fans. All of that was wonderful.
2: You were still the kid from Logan, though. Tell me what you got up to at the end of a big tour after party that you held in Brisbane.
3: Well, I was very innocent. My dear friend Claire was with me backstage with her little brother Grant. They saw me in the corner of the room because, again, like a Michael Jackson analogy, when I was off, that little light inside me was completely turned off. And I was a shrinking violet. I was drinking milk, a glass of milk. Everyone else was just at the free bar drinking on the Savage Garden dime. And they saw me and they said, "Are you okay?" And I wasn't. And they said, "We've got an idea." So we were in some fancy nightclub and they took me in their car and we drove down what was then called the South Side Freeway. We went to Logan. We went to a 7-Eleven. We got a Slurpee. We got some jelly snakes. And we sat on the bit of their car and we were kids. We were just children. And that began Claire and Grant's guardianship of my innocence. And I'm so grateful.
2: There were a lot of people affected, wrapped up in the sudden rise of Savage Garden, mm-hmm. including your father.
3: Yes.
2: How did he respond to this sudden huge success of yours?
3: He was like the Emperor's New Clothes. He was like Napoleon. He was like Joseph Jackson. Again, these analogies between Michael Jackson were very, very similar. He pranced around town and became the self-proclaimed father of Savage Garden. He told anyone who he met who he was. The first thing you do when you win the lottery is the same thing you do when you become a multimillionaire, especially if you come from poverty, to offset some of that guilt that you feel. You pay off the mortgages of your siblings and parents' homes. And of course, that's what I did. And then you extend a line of credit. And I did that for my father and mother, who eventually were starting to separate because my mother could finally see there might be a way for her to leave him. But he was just drunk on power.
2: Personally, this was a time for you, Darren, that was confusing and conflicted.
3: Mm-hmm.
2: You'd been married young to a woman that you loved.
3: Yeah.
2: But you also knew that you were gay.
3: Yeah.
2: And this is something you talked about with her. And you even told your families.
3: Yeah.
2: How did that conversation go?
3: You know, surprisingly beautifully, what happened was because of the secret keeping, I was an expert at it. Because of all the shaming, I thought, well, I can't possibly be gay because this is a death sentence, because of the 80s, because of the Grim Reaper ads, because of this fear of dying, because of growing up in a family that was repressed Catholic. My mother was a latent Catholic and who, you know, unintentionally, but, you know, taught me the lessons of the Catholic Church, and I thought I would go to hell. So any feelings that I had that were attractions toward males were either slapped down by just policing that happens by your, you know, immediate family. And because of my dissociation, because of my ability to just block things off, if I never acted upon it. So we say, yes, I knew that I was gay, but it was also, if I never told anybody, it was almost like this thing that I thought would just go away on its own. And I really did fall in love. I mean, Colby was at our book launch the other night. We're still great friends. We still cry sometimes about the breakdown of our marriage because it was heartbreaking. What happened was I started traveling the world and I did start to meet people who were gay that blew my perception of what being gay meant. I thought that if you were gay, you were a character on a TV show called Are You Being Served? Now, that's one fabulous version of being gay, right? So being gay is a spectrum just like anything, and being super camp is fabulous. And believe me, there are days when I'm very camp. If you saw me at Pride, I self-described myself as being like a flamingo on steroids. It was fun, fabulous. But I, you know, most of the time I'm somewhere in the sort of just super sensitive cry. I cry at films, gay. That's where I land. And I, you know, I'm wearing a velour jumpsuit today. You know, I'm in touch with my feminine emotions or whatever. But I'm certainly not what media and television would present as the only way you could be gay, which was to be just this comedic over-exaggeration. So I thought I wasn't. And when I told her, Colby, that I was gay, she was so open-minded. She said, you know, I think everyone's basically kind of like bisexual. Don't worry about it. And that's when I thought, oh, my God, this is not going to end well. Fast forward a couple of years later, I started to become incredibly depressed. I remember the moment I did a photo shoot for Rolling Stone and the photographer, what was happening was I was having these tingling crushes on people and I felt so unfaithful. I remain a monogamous person. That's no judgment to anybody. You know, I wish I could be polyamorous. That would have made my life great. I have no judgment to anyone that lives any lifestyle they are. I just happen to be somebody that I'm a serial monogamist and I'm a romantic. And so the idea that I even had a crush on a male just felt like I was cheating, so I had to confess that to her. This photographer and I had this feeling between us, and then in conversation he revealed that he had a boyfriend, and my heart just broke, not because I couldn't be with him, because I thought, you're so normal, and you're out, and you're happy. You mean to say that this could have been a path of life for me? What have I done? We were in the process of trying to have children and I saw tragedy on the horizon and I just thought, I have to stop this. And that's when we decided to come out, yeah. And I say we because it was a joint decision, yeah.
2: By 1999, you were living as an out gay man. Mm-hmm. You'd become this huge pop star. Mm-hmm. Savage Garden's second album was another huge hit. You were rich, you were successful, you were adored by legions and legions of fans.
3: Yeah.
2: How were you feeling?
3: Suicidal. Yeah. Suicidal. My assistant was checking on me every day to see that I was awake. I fantasized about driving off the Golden Gate Bridge. I'm so lucky that I didn't drink and I'd never touched any drugs. Again, I just want to preface this. There's no judgment here. I didn't do those things because I'm sure I have the gene that would make me an addict. And I understand that addiction is a disease. And I just was so scared that that disease would take hold of me and I would not have had the power to resist it. But I was very scared of self-harm and I was homophobic. I hated being gay. Didn't want to be. I remember phoning Colby up and I called her up and said, I can't do this. I don't want this, you know, like, I'd be willing to not have sex with anyone if I could just come back to you. Because I'm so lonely and it just doesn't mean anything to me. It felt like such a curse. And God bless her. She was so strong. She's such an amazing woman. There's a theme here, by the way, that women are amazing and she was such a strong woman and she just said to me, you have to live your life. You will be happy one day and we will get through this. But also you got to stop calling me because I have to get over you and you've got to stick this through. But it took me a decade. Yeah, a decade. I was just choosing men that were just like my father, men that were so cruel to me. The only thing I had in common with them was that we were gay and they were kind of handsome, but they were so cruel. And Freud calls that, I think it's called repetition compulsion or compulsion repetition, but you're trying to essentially change the story of your childhood. You pick a parent that you pick a partner that resembles your parent, but they're just kind of version of them. And you think it'll end differently this time.
2: The spoiler alert from Freud is doesn't work.
3: It doesn't. A lot of his stuff is wrong, but or severely outdated. But that one is spot on.
2: On Conversations today, it's the story of Darren Hayes and how he began to unlock the truth about what had happened to him in his boyhood and how it reverberated into his adult life. He had started seeing a psychiatrist in the midst of this really dark depression.
3: Thank goodness, yes.
2: What question had they asked you that really opened the floodgates to all this?
3: Well, I was very resistant to seeing a psychiatrist. I would just sort of very illogical because at that point in my life, when my grandmother had committed suicide, my poor grandmother who had always suffered from what I have, major depressive disorder, I just didn't know it, you know, but I was so annoyed. I'd written an album where I wrote the song called Affirmation and I said, I believe my parents did the best job they knew how to do. I had, quote unquote, forgiven my father. And yet I sort of just had this tiny, teensy-weensy problem where I kind of wanted to die every day. And, you know, I was just annoyed with the psychiatrist and my assistant, you know. I was just like, oh, my God, you know, what's your problem? I sleep every day till 4 p.m. What's your problem? I still do shows. I still get out of bed, like, get out of my life. But she loved me so much and she knew that I was going to harm myself one day. I knew too. I just didn't want to tell anybody. And he asked a couple of very careful questions about my childhood and then he just said to me, did you ever feel safe as a child? Oh, I was furious. It was like this key to unlock Pandora's box, and my lip quivered, and the tear ducts in my eyes filled up this well underneath my eyes, and I was furious because I thought, of course I didn't feel safe. Like, were you crazy? Like, no, I never felt safe. Like, you're not supposed to feel safe. Like, you're supposed to protect your mother, and you're supposed to be on guard, and you're supposed to... And he very gently said to me, sweetheart, you're supposed to feel loved and to feel secure. And I was so angry that I never felt that, and I didn't feel that even as an adult. That's why I was so ambitious. That's why I could work harder than anyone else. That's why everyone was dropping like flies around me while I was like, when's the next interview? When's the next thing? When's the next photo shoot? When's because I never wanted to stop. Because if I stopped, it reminded me of that silence at night as a child where I was waiting to hear if my dad was coming home from the pub. Threat detection was my life. Even as a 26-year-old multimillionaire pop star, I was just looking for danger.
2: Another grenade, in a way, came into your life when Savage Garden came to an end after the release of your second album. You got some advice then, Darren, from your very experienced tour director and set manager about the next stage of your career. What did he say to you?
3: You're talking about my dear friend Willie Williams. So Willie Williams is responsible for anything visual you've ever seen from U2. So he started with them in the back of the van. He calls it he joined the circus with Bono when he was 19 years of age. And now Willie is mid-60s. And Willie directed basically every Savage Garden show. He's directed every Darren Hayes show to the point that... You know, when U2 are doing these enormous stadium shows, in fact, when U2 were at the Sphere in Las Vegas, Willie directed my, it must be said, very undersold Do You Remember tour. We love each other. We are best friends. And we it just so happens that we both married women. And then we realized we were gay. And Willie said to me, because I joined a band with somebody who, at the peak of the career, decided they didn't want to do it anymore. Shock horror to me. First of all, I would have chosen a stage name.
2: If you were going to be solo.
3: Yes.
2: You wouldn't have gone under Darren Hayes.
3: No, I would have been Chapel Roan or Lady Gaga or David Bowie or something. I wouldn't have been a school teacher. I have a name like a school teacher or a plumber or something very approachable or a lovely dad. But Willie said to me, you will probably never repeat the commercial success that you've had with this band. It's an anomaly. It's a phenomenon. It's a lightning in a bottle thing. And if you're ever going to be happy, you have to erase everything. You have to start from scratch. And that's the only way you'll be happy. You have to approach this now like you're beginning again. And any success you have is a bonus. Sarah, I did it. I don't know how. But I actually did it. I've never compared myself to Savage Garden. I am Savage Garden. It's a continuum. But I, unlike my hero Michael Jackson, who I believe Thriller killed Michael Jackson. I think the comparison game killed Michael Jackson. That exposure to fame, the pressure to repeat the success was just so enormous. I never did. I just went, did it, achieved it. I just started again and thank goodness, you know.
2: And you've got to keep exploring your creativity in all kinds of forms.
3: Yes.
2: In music still, but also in improv.
3: Yes.
2: In stand-up comedy. How did that happen? What's
3: it happened,
2: that part of you?
3: Okay, it happened in lots of different ways. I think I got to a point, I think, in my private life where I try to be very respectful to, I was married for 17 years to, you know, my ex-husband. And because he was never a public person, I try very hard not to dissect that. But I was very unhappy for a long time. And I think in order to try to save that marriage, I thought, well, if I can make myself very small and pull myself out of the public maybe I can save us. Huge mistake. Performing, making songs, being creative is like mainlining glitter.

0: some of us have been here before, you know, like the, you know, the concept of an old soul or a new soul or whatever. I used to think if that were a metric to describe her energy, maybe this is her first time on the planet because she's so naive, like a baby, just everything is just so wonderful in spite of what she's been through. And I said this on stage at one of the signings to Yumi Steins, and she reframed it to me and she said, you know what, Darren, or maybe she's been here millions of times and maybe that's that place of nirvana that you get to. And that's true wisdom. Maybe your mother is just a vessel of pure love now. And I like to think of that's what she is. She's a vessel of pure love. And I get it. I mean, the Beatles have been saying it forever. Gandhi said it. If you believe in any of the prophets, they said it. We are love. We are just vessels of love. And when you go back to that, I can tell you very early pictures of me, I was so happy. My smile was so big, my nickname was Flytrap. Because I was just so, so happy. And I think that's probably where the rest of my life will go.
1: I hope so, Darren.
0: Me too.
1: It's been really, really lovely to speak with you. Thank you for being my guest.
0: Oh, it's been an honour.
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1: Darren Hayes' memoir is Unlovable. And if you need to reach out to someone after hearing this conversation, Lifeline is always there on 13 11 14. And if you're experiencing family violence and need help, then 1-800-RESPECT is available 24 hours a day, 7 days a week. This conversation was recorded on the lands of the Turrbal and Yagara peoples. I'm Sarah Konoski. Thanks for listening.

0: Rhiannon and Solomon Marin with ABC News. The parents of two children who were killed after being struck by a car in Sydney's southwest say they're heartbroken. Gavin Coote reports.
1: The children, 5-year-old Catherine and 14-month-old Harry, died after they were struck walking with their mother at Cabramatta yesterday afternoon. Their mother, Sok Ram, and father, Vundi Tar, visited the crash site this morning and have expressed their shock and grief at the tragedy.
2: I want my kid come back.
3: It's not one kid, like both of our kids, you know,
2: two kids. Oh, my God.
1: The 56-year-old driver of the vehicle has not been charged by police and was taken to hospital for mandatory testing after the crash. Police have praised members of the public who rushed to help and lifted the car off one of the children.
0: The federal government has announced larger concessions for small businesses as part of its tax shake-up following complaints from business groups. The government will increase the small business threshold from turnover of up to $2 million to $10 million. A consultation paper is also being released proposing a new CGT concession for innovative businesses. The Prime Minister has labelled a stunt that momentarily interrupted One Nation leader Pauline Hanson's National Press Club address yesterday as counterproductive. The Australian Federal Police is investigating the incident, which activist group GetUp has claimed responsibility for. Anthony Albanese says Senator Hanson deserved to be treated respectfully during her speech.
4: These actions can be counterproductive, and one of the things that I've said consistently, is that we need to turn the temperature down. I think that people should be allowed to go to the National Press Club and address the press club.
0: The US and Iran now have 60 days to agree to a final peace deal after the leaders of both countries signed a memorandum of understanding aimed at ending the war and reopening the Strait of Hormuz. Ali Crewe has more.
5: US President Donald Trump has confirmed he signed the MOU at the Palace of Versailles in France just prior to a dinner hosted by French President Emmanuel Macron. The terms of the agreement include the immediate and permanent termination of military operations on all fronts, including in Lebanon. It calls for a final deal to be made in 60 days, extendable with mutual consent. It also declares the US will remove its naval blockade of Iranian ports within 30 days, and that the Strait of Hormuz will remain toll-free for 60 days, and then

0: Iran will work with the Gulf states to set up a longer-term agreement. The deal also says that Iran reaffirms that it shall not procure or develop nuclear weapons.
1: There's been a mixed reaction to plans by Qantas to launch the world's longest non-stop flight. The airline has announced it will begin direct services between Sydney and London from October next year. The journey is expected to take around 21 hours, and these travellers have given mixed feedback.
2: That's not so bad. It's not even a day.
3: On the one from Perth to London, that's about enough for me. Yeah, I don't think I could sit for 21 hours.
4: Straight there. Get it over and done with.
1: A legal battle between radio host Jackie O. Henderson and her former employer, ARN Media, appears still headed for an October trial. Here's court reporter Jamie McKinnell.
5: Jackie O's former co-host Kyle Sanderland settled his own court case against the company yesterday after ARN agreed to pay over $12 million, with $3 million payable as soon as July. The pair separately launched proceedings in the federal court after the termination of their $100 million contract following an on-air argument in February. During an administrative hearing this morning, a judge was told Jackie Henderson's lawyers were keen to keep a two-week period in October, previously set down for a hearing. It appears that trial will proceed, and the judge decided to retain the entire 10-day period, congratulating Kyle Sanderland's legal team for settling his proceedings.
1: In sport, Ghana has beaten Panama 1-0 at the Men's FIFA World Cup in Toronto. Caleb Urenchi scored the winner in the 95th minute of the match. Meanwhile, England gave up a lead twice but went on to beat Croatia 4-2 with captain Harry Kane scoring a double. Earlier, Portugal was held to a 1-1 draw by DR Congo. To the weather, scattered showers or rain areas across the southern inland plains and the far west, extending to the rest of the southern, western and central areas through the day. Possible storms about the southern inland plains and the far west. In Sydney, mostly sunny today, heading for a top of 23 degrees in the city and in the west. Right now on the coast, it's 20 degrees, it's 16 in Penrith. 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
6: Good afternoon. Welcome to The World Today. I'm Andy Park, coming to you from Gadigal Land in Sydney. Nice to be with you. This Thursday, capital gains tax carve-outs confirmed. The PM also backs down on a so-called death tax. And African underdogs, Democratic Republic of Congo, score their first ever World Cup goal. But they'd already won the fashion stakes with their viral leopard print suits.
7: In general, when we speak about Africa, we speak about Ebola, we speak about the war, we speak about the negative thing. Me, when I'm trying to do this project, was very important for me to give to the people another vision of Africa, another vision of Congo.
6: Hear from the designer of those incredible suits shortly. But first, Prime Minister Anthony Albanese has announced carve-outs to Labor's tax reforms announced in the budget following a sustained attack on the changes. The Treasurer says 2.7 million small businesses will now get CGT concessions after a two-day parliamentary inquiry earlier this week. Tom Crowley in Parliament House in Canberra joins me. Tom, what has the Prime Minister and Treasurer announced today about these CGT carve-outs, and do they amount to a backflip?
8: Well, I think you can use any metaphor you like, either a backflip or really putting out spot fires, because it was startups and small businesses that were two of the most acute areas of political pressure that the government has been under really ever since it announced its budget. People had expected that the capital gains tax changes would apply to property, but their broader application to all sorts of different shares and assets had created consternation, and small businesses were saying, well, this will affect us unduly. They do get some concessions already. They have a 50% additional discount on top of 50 under the current system. But the number of small businesses that will get this, that's now to be broadened from a turnover of 2 million all the way up to a turnover of 10 million, with now some 2.7 million small businesses. We're told that is almost all of them able to get this additional discount when they sell up their business or sell an asset within their business. The startups had a slightly different case. They were saying that, well, when it comes to calculating an inflation-based discount, we start from square one, from dollar zero. We don't have anything to inflate, and therefore we wouldn't get very much of a discount under this scenario. The government had recognised that issue, said that they would address it. What they seem now to have settled on is allowing startups, their founders, their employees who get shares as part of their remuneration, and their early stage investors. You can choose the old arrangements if you like. And Anthony Albanese saying to small businesses and startups, we hear you, we hear your concerns, and we're determined to address them.
9: We back Australian

0: small businesses and the important role that they play in Australia. They're the blood running through the veins of our local communities, and they're vital for our economy. We also back innovators and startups, and we want them to thrive here, and we're certain that they can. There's no place that's better to engage in economic activity than Australia.
1: And Tom, what about discretionary testamentary trusts, which some

0: very important for me to give to the people another vision of Africa, another vision of Congo. For example, it was very important for me to create all this outfit in Congo to show to the world the craftsmanship they can use in Africa too, because it's not just about the clothing, it's about the economic vision, it's about the social vision, it's about the create jobs. So was very important for me to show African, specifically Congo, to the world with this different vision.
1: Well, Alvin Junior Mack, congratulations on your successes and also the successes of your birth country, the Democratic Republic of the Congo. Thank you so much for taking the time to talk to me today. Well done.
0: Thank you so much. I appreciate it. Thank you so much.
1: And that's all from the World Today team this Thursday. Thanks for your company. I hope you can join me at the same time tomorrow. I'm Andy Park. Have a great afternoon.

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1: This is Afternoons with James O'Loughlin.
2: Great to have your company. Lovely to hear that story on the world today about the World Cup, which leads into my, I'm just going to get it out of the way, my quick rant about State of Origin. Loved Laurie Daly. I'm a Canberra Raiders supporter. But there's, okay, here's my quick. The game was in the balance. 20 minutes to go. We needed quick points, we being New South Wales. We were behind by a couple of tries. We had four substitutes left on the bench, including two of the game's best attacking players, hooker Appy Corriso and 5'8 Ethan Strange, both capable of finding points quickly out of nothing. And instead, Laurie put on a giant prop forward who's a very good player and made some good runs, but was never going to set up some quick tries. And then like 10 minutes later, he took the giant prop off, but then he could only put on one of Appy or Ethan and it was too late, ran over. Coming up on the program today, Rod Quinn will be in to examine the phenomena of tipping. How is tipping? Why is it only in restaurants? I mean, we take that for granted, don't we? But it seems strange when you pull it apart. Why not in toy shops? How has tipping changed since people stopped, most people stopped paying in cash? When should you? When shouldn't you? How much? Should you feel guilty? All of that. We'll put it through the ringer with Rod in about an hour's an hour's time. We want to hear the best memoirs and autobiographies that you've read. We just want to get a list of them for people who might think a great can't put them down story. One of them I'll share with you is written by one of the lead conspirators in the Watergate drama, who was, I think, the only one who didn't name names and spent longer in jail than anyone else associated with the Watergate break-in. Wrote an amazing autobiography. I'll share that with you a little bit later on. And what does your name say? I've always had a problem with my name because when I was growing up, whenever anyone heard the name James, they'd say Home James. It was like a chauffeur butler name. I never became a Jim. And sometimes when you hear a name, whether it be Patricia or Edward or Siobhan or Trevor, a little image forms in your head. And the image you get when I say Trevor, I think of a tall, thin guy with glasses who possibly works in IT. But yours might be completely different. We'll share a few of them later on. But let us begin with the press club yesterday, where Pauline Hanson addressed the press club, her first speech there in a 30-year career. And it's kind of an interesting time in her career. She's been around 30 years. For almost all that time, she was a minor figure, a maverick figure. Suddenly One Nation is polling nearly 30%.

0: Pauline Hanson's fortunes have changed, does the media's treatment of her need to change as well? Well, Greg Jericho, who's chief economist at the Australian Institute and a Guardian columnist, posted some criticisms of the way the press gallery questioned, or perhaps didn't question, Pauline Hanson yesterday. And, things happened. G'day, Greg.
1: G'day, James.
0: Yeah, I want to talk to you about the bigger question of how the media's relationship with Pauline Hanson should evolve. But let's start with what happened to you yesterday. What did you post and what was the reaction?
1: Oh, look, I posted on X or Twitter and also on Blue Sky, basically suggesting that the press gallery dropped the ball, that they were extremely timid and overall rather pathetic. I think I might have tweeted, and about an hour or so later, I got an email from the press gallery's president informing me that they'd done an audit of the press gallery membership, and I should seek other passes to get around Parliament House because I would no longer be a member of the press gallery.
0: Oh, were any reasons given?
1: Basically, that because I'm chief economist of the Australia Institute, I'm no longer fit the criteria of member of the press gallery. And I pointed out that, well, I've held this position as well as columnist of The Guardian for over 3 years. And in that time, I have actually been a finalist for a Walkley Award. And I write journalism every week and most days. It felt pretty journalism-y to me. But apparently my title of chief economist means I'm no longer a press gallery member and should become a lobbyist and get a lobby pass now. So, which was, rather interesting. And I found, it was an interesting timing.
0: You can't rule out that it was entirely coincidental. Should we leave it at that?
1: I should also say I am currently leading the press gallery AFL footy tipping comp, and maybe there is a bit of unrest there. I really don't know, but series of emails, shall we say?
0: If that's the case, I might well get expelled from our tennis group as I am leading the tipping comp. More seriously, can you tell us what? You don't have to name names or specific questions, but what was it that irked you about the questions that were and weren't asked by the press gallery of Pauline Hanson yesterday?
1: Yeah, look, James, I think what really irked me was their almost willful desire to avoid actually tackling anything that she had raised. Now, her speech, for those who watch it, she immediately began with talking about migrants, talked about the need for that we should not be a multicultural society. She raised aspects such as the fact that around 51%, so an actual majority of Australians, were either born overseas or have one parent who was born overseas, and decried that, suggesting, is this the Australia we want? Then she went on to other issues such as transgenderism, but also abortion, also climate change, and suggesting, we need more coal-fired power stations. Some things that were pretty, very radical, and I think actually outside the bounds of what actually makes Australia what we are. And yet it was all, can we ask about your flat tax policy that you had 10 years ago? Do you still have that? Or, do you promise to reveal your costings for election? I'm like, they were just, it was like they were being

0: point out, hey, 3 days ago, the nation was cheering the Socceroos, who are made up of people who were either born overseas or definitely were parents who were born overseas, and we were united and cheering and proud of this. And you're now saying, actually, that's not the Australia we want. Or even just saying, when you say monoculture, look, I'm old enough to remember when Greeks and Italians were not considered part of the monoculture. Are you saying it's a bad thing that we have such a variety of cultures here in Australia? Even if you go down to the food, is it bad that banh mi's are pretty popular here in Australia? They didn't come from migrants from Manchester. And there was just no pushing back. And I don't mean you have to get up there and say, why are you so racist or anything, but actually go, okay, well, let's draw out these things. You're saying that, you know, that you think Australia is currently not a nation that we should be proud of, essentially, and get her to respond to some of those things. Because it was all just, oh, let's avoid that incredibly huge elephant in the room, which is just basically dumped on Australia.
1: I'm talking to Greg Jericho, Chief Economist at the Australian Institute, about, his criticisms of the press gallery not asking Pauline Hanson the hard questions yesterday. It's a very interesting moment in Pauline Hanson and One Nation's career, and that their popularity, which has been single digits for the last, 30 years, more or less, has now skyrocketed up towards nearly 30%. We've seen far-right parties in, the USA, MAGA, and also in the UK, Nigel Farage's Reform Party. And I listened to Alistair Campbell on the Rest Is Politics podcast scream every week to the media to ask him harder questions. Do you think this is a common thing, and do you think there are lessons to be learnt from overseas, and do you think this is kind of a pivotal time in the relationship between the Australian media and Pauline Hanson?
0: Yeah, absolutely. And this was my frustration. It was like that observed the last decade with Donald Trump and learnt nothing from it, that we've seen continually over in America him being deferred to in interviews, not being fact-checked on some of his outrageous claims, but also just being treated as and learnt nothing from it, that we've seen continually over in America him being deferred to in interviews, not being fact-checked on some of his outrageous claims, but also just being treated as though what he is saying is normal and, okay, well, let's ask about, tax policies or something. And kind of not step back and going, hang on, do you realise that what is being uttered here is just completely beyond the pale at times and is actually at odds with everything that, we kind of celebrate in Australia, and that when she is talking about, the kind of Australia we want, who exactly is the we in that statement, and there was, and you're right with Farage as well, this sense that, we can't be seen to be biased, so we will kind of be milquetoast, really. And I'm sorry, that just validates them. If you're not pushing back on things she says at the National Press Club when she's talking about the need for a monoculture, well, then that gives it credibility.
1: You've been doing this for years. I wonder if it is hard if, every journalist votes and every journalist votes for someone, but you have to try and treat the people you're politically opposed to as a private citizen and the people you're very, very sympathetic to as a private citizen with the same degree of scepticism and the same degree of politeness and the same degree of sometimes what they may perceive as hostility. There must be quite a difficult thing, is it?
0: Well, look, I mean, it's a job. I mean, if you're a member of the press gallery and you're there talking to a prime minister, or they have CEOs of major companies there, opposition leaders, if you're not able to step up and ask the hard questions, well then, okay, go and do another job, please.

0: because you're not up to it. That's what you're there for. And instead, I've seen so many, I was seeing commentary afterwards in the Nine newspapers suggesting that the fact that she turned up meant she passed the test. And, oh, it didn't matter.
1: Pretty easy test then.
0: Yeah, exactly. I think, oh, great. I'm, you know, well done. Gee, that's really hard.
1: Yeah.
0: And or suggesting that, oh, it didn't matter that her policy details were scant and didn't really add up and there were no costings. That wasn't the purpose of them. I'm like, stop, you know, buying into this thing of, oh, she, her voters don't care about these things and so therefore we don't need to care about them. It's like, you know, there's this line or belief that none of her voters care about these things. And maybe that's true of some of the hardcore ones, but there are a lot of new people who are looking at One Nation who might have heard some good things, but would actually like a bit of pushback on some things to test these things. Are these, and also to find out, oh, actually, when she starts saying things like, oh, I think regulations on childcare should be reduced, going, hang on, didn't we just have a major safety crisis across the country with some pretty disgusting behaviour by people in childcare centres that occurred because of a lack of protection? So now you're saying we need less regulations of childcare?
1: I'm talking to journalists.
0: Right there.
1: Talking to journalist and economist Greg Jericho about the media's relationship with Pauline Hanson and how that may or may not change now that she's One Nation has moved from being very much a minor party to very much a major one. Look, one theory about these things that I've heard said about Donald Trump's MAGA movement and about Nigel Farage's Reform Party in the UK is that if you start with the expectations low, if you train the media to believe that you may say things that aren't true, you may be sketchy with the truth, then eventually they get used to it and you stop being subject to the same expectations that other political leaders are. What do you think of that theory?
0: Yeah, that is 100% correct. And we only need to look at what Donald Trump says on a daily basis or what he will put on his Truth Social that had any other politician, let alone president, uttered anything close to that, it would be career ending. And that would dominate the coverage for the next year. Every member of the Democrat or even Republican Party would be asked if they support it. And, you know, it would just be unending. You know, I have to admit, we see this also in Australia at a smaller level, and I'd suggest Tony Abbott very much got away with a bit of this, of, oh, that's just Tony, he flies off the handle a bit, Barnaby Joyce as well, oh, that's Barnaby, he's a bit of a character. You know, you know, it often is those more sort of, shall we say, conservative politicians who are seen as a little bit rebellious or, you know, cantankerous and, oh, you just have to put up with that. Yeah, if, you know, Anthony Albanese was to be as loose with some of his lines, it would be, oh, he's, you know, that would be the dominant topic on Insiders, you know.
1: And
0: So it's a very, it's not only a calculated move by the politicians, but I think it also highlights a systemic problem with the coverage of politicians, that those on the right who do have that more inflammatory or shucks, I'm not really a politician kind of style, they do get away with a lot more and it becomes commonplace and it gets to the point of, oh, Pauline Hanson said a line completely nonsensical, there's no way she'd be able to actually do this policy, and yet, oh, well, she's just, the vibe is what she's really about.
1: The vibe, and, yes. Yeah. Greg, a lot of texters on your side. Thank you, Greg, for your honesty. It was exasperating watching yesterday. No accountability, says someone. Well said, Greg. These are the sorts of questions that should have been asked, says John. Helen says you're a legend, Greg. So no higher prize in Australia than that. Here, Greg, says someone. I have to say, says Sue, the first thing I said to my husband after watching the press club was exactly what Greg is saying now. It was very obvious to me, just an ordinary punter. So a lot of people on your side or sharing your view, a couple the other way, but overall the Jerichos have it over the over the non-Jerichos. Thanks very much for talking to us, and, well, good luck in repairing your relationship with the press club.
0: No worries, James. Thanks a lot. Cheers.
1: Greg Jericho, who's, has been a member of the press club. He is a columnist with The Guardian and chief economist at the Australia Institute.
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1: Your company, it's 11 minutes before 1. James O'Loughlin with you on 702 ABC Sydney and 1233 ABC Newcastle. Some doctors, nurses and even a pharmacy boss have spoken out against what they call a lack of oversight in giving pharmacists the power to prescribe medications. They say it put patients at risk. This is in response to several states, including New South Wales, allowing trained pharmacists to prescribe some medicines, such as oral contraception, as well as medications for urinary tract infections and shingles. So what's the problem? Many people would think, it'd be so much more convenient if you know what's wrong with you, if you know the medication your doctor's going to prescribe, to cut out the middle person and go straight to the pharmacy. Dr. Michael Wright joins us, President of the Royal Australian College of GPs. G'day, Michael.
5: Good afternoon, James. Hey, g'day. How are you?
1: What could go wrong? So, yeah, I've read a lot about this, but they've been short on kind of hypothetical examples of what can go wrong. Give us a couple.
5: I mean, look, I think what we're seeing and what you've seen today is we've basically got a coalition of doctors, nurses, pharmacists, really just sending a warning to health ministers and to regulators to say, hey, look, we need to stop extending the prescribing rules before we know whether it's safe or not. And that's really the thing, is we just don't know if it's safe. I mean, there's examples you talk about, like the contraceptive pill. Contraceptive advice is a lot more complicated than just writing a script. You know, it interacts with high blood pressure, can cause clots in the legs, and there are other conditions. And so having that consultation is just a lot more complex than just writing a script. And we don't have the evidence to show that it's safe to be able to be prescribed outside of that setting, outside of where you do have a doctor or a nurse or someone who understands diagnostic capability, as well as understanding what are your other options beyond just writing a script.
1: I take a puff of an asthma thing every morning, and have done for probably about 10 years now. And whenever my prescription expires, and I make a doctor's appointment, and I go in and say, I just need that thing, done again. And they go, yeah, sure, of course. And then we go, what do you want to do for the next 14 minutes? And it just seems like a waste of time, because I've been on it for 10 years. Nothing's changed. I'm probably going to be on it for the rest of my life. Maybe every fifth time, every 3 years, he puts a stethoscope on my back and says, yep, you still need it. You know, it just seems that sometimes there is, in this seamless, increasingly seamless world, there are things where GPs could, where some of their time could be freed up.
5: Look, and I think you make a really good point that there will be circumstances where you might just need a script. But what we're seeing is this expansion of potential scope and prescribing beyond what the evidence says is safe. So, for instance, you know, the pharmacy board has been looking at changes to maybe expand pharmacist prescribing to a whole new level, potentially all medications, including things like morphine and drugs of dependence. And once again, we just don't know that this is safe. Like in your circumstance, when you do have asthma, I'm hoping that the GP sees you, might talk to you about having your flu shot, might talk about other things as well. And so every consultation you have is really an opportunity for more prevention as well. But I do understand it's frustrating for some people when they say, look, I know what I want, I should be able to get it. But what we're talking about more is this broader expansion where we're just not sure that people have the skills to do it or that it's safe for them to do it.
1: But isn't that...

0: and I don't mean this disrespectfully in any way, but it's kind of the same argument that people, when the same-sex marriage debate was on, said, well, next people will be marrying trees. Like, you know, to push it five steps down the thing, well, next pharmacist, you know, pharmacists will be prescribing every medication. I mean, we've just got to look at what's in front of us, don't we?
1: But once some of the proposals at the moment are pretty much saying that, prescribing everything. So that's what we're really trying to say. And that's what this coalition is saying. Look, we just don't have the safeguards in place to understand if that's safe, whether you can provide continuity of care, how do you provide the oversight and accountability that patients deserve? Because patients, you know, like people will normally assume, they go, oh, well, this is completely safe if I can do that. But we just don't have the evidence to show it. And that's what we're really calling for, you know, saying to health ministers, saying to regulators, look, can you work with us to design a system that is safe, where we do have that accountability, and also make sure that

0: able to communicate with their regular provider. If the information's not shared, that leads to worse health outcomes and leads to more risk. And so really that's what this sort of coalition is talking about.
1: I mean, that all sounds reasonable in itself, but on the other hand, there are others in the past who have used similar arguments. We're just not quite ready yet. We need more consultation. We need more guardrails, et cetera, to just keep kicking something down the road, really as a delaying tactic. I mean, are you guys saying this should happen, but we just need a few more things, or you're just trying to say, like,
0: I mean, we're really trying to understand, first of all, is it safe? And that's what we don't know. That's what we really don't have the evidence. You've talked about some of the trials that, you know, different states have been trialing things, but we don't have high quality evidence that says, were the people who got this treatment, did they actually get what they were supposed to get? You know, if they had they were treated for a urine infection, did they actually have a urine infection, or did they have a sexually transmitted disease, or did they have other causes for symptoms of urine tract infections? And they're the kind of cases that I've been hearing where people have said, look, someone has gone and been given a prescription for an antibiotic, but then they've come back and actually had something else wrong with them. Now, as a GP, that sometimes happens with me, but people have the opportunity to come back. And I know that there's a whole range of conditions, whereas this current system, we just don't have the evidence to say it's safe.
1: I'm talking to Dr. Michael Wright, President of the Royal Australian College of GPs, about this kind of, I guess it's in some ways it's a shift in medical power from proposal from GPs prescribing all prescription medication to giving pharmacists more ability to do that. Our text 0467 922 702. So I'm going to read some texts. Some of them perhaps mean slightly high, but I just want to prepare you, Michael. Someone says, I would trust my pharmacist's knowledge of pharmaceuticals over a doctor any day. Your guest is talking rubbish. Doctors work a 15-minute session for big bucks. Pharmacists will be more interested. Dimity says, could it be limited to one or two before requiring a GP? Your response to those?
0: Look, I mean, I think we don't have enough of any particular health professional. Like, we don't have enough GPs, doctors, nurses. We need more of all of us, but we need to work together and setting up together to provide care safely using our skills. Like, pharmacists are the experts in medication management, which is great. And I rely on pharmacists every day when I do write prescriptions.

0: And that's, as I say, that's kind of fundamentally what this is about, is making sure that patients are still getting the care that they deserve and that it's safe. And we're worried that with more fragmentation, you get more risk and you get worse health outcomes.
1: So you've talked about that in a general way a lot. I'm just wondering, though, if you have your group has a specific proposal that you think could shift some responsibility from GPs to pharmacists, but do it with appropriate safety.
0: Well, I think that's something we've got to work with the regulators to say, can we do it safely? Whereas the current proposals are about doing prescribing in isolation without working with the rest of the community. And so we just don't think that that's safe. We've heard some stories from the medical indemnity providers, so people who sort of look at cases when people get sued or when they have medical claims, and they're saying around 1 in 6 of them relate to medication misadventure or medication errors. So there's a lot of issues there that I don't think have been fully thought through in the processes that have been put up. And that's why we've had this, as I say, a group of doctors, nurses, pharmacists all coming together saying, look, we really want people to take a step back and work out how can we design a safe system rather than just rolling out this expansion before we do anything else.
1: You've certainly stressed in this conversation that there is a problem. I think people will have a mixture of two reactions. One, maybe there is a problem. Maybe we do need to do all the things that Dr. Michael Wright suggests. Other people will have variations on, of course GPs are saying that. They don't want to transfer power to others, just as bricklayers don't want to transfer power to a bricklaying machine. Everyone has a inbuilt bias that they're the only person who can do a particular role. Wouldn't you be able to push back at anyone who has that cynical second view if, as well as identifying the problem, you were also putting forward a specific solution?
0: What we've done is with this coalition, we've actually put a range of proposals and solutions together that we've written to the health ministers, written to the regulators today. So please, we're here to work with you to try and design a safe system for you. So we definitely are coming with the solutions, not just highlighting the issues. But as time's gone on, more and more people are saying to us, look, we're concerned about this expansion, that it's leading to unsafe care. And patient safety is our priority.
1: Yeah. Well, I mean, that's a great way to end it, isn't it? Because, of course, patient safety should be and is and is very important. Look, thank you very much for talking to me.
0: Thanks, James. Have a good afternoon.
1: You too, Dr. Michael Wright, President of the Royal Australian College of General Practitioners. Coming up to 1 o'clock, what are we doing after 1 o'clock? How can you answer that? I've got the rundown in front of me. Next hour, Rod Quinn will be in, and we want to examine tipping, the pros, the cons, the whens, and the big question. Sure, it's normal in restaurants, but why isn't it normal in supermarkets or toy shops or anywhere else? Everything about tipping next hour.
2: Story with ABC News. A string of changes will be made to the federal government's tax overhaul in a major budget backdown from the government. Here's Jack Mackay in Canberra.
3: In the face of backlash to its budget, the government has announced a significant lift in the small business turnover threshold from $2 million to $10 million. It means more businesses stand to benefit from capital gains tax benefits. Prime Minister Anthony Albanese says the government will also release a consultation paper proposing a new CGT concession for innovative startups.
4: We back Australian small businesses and the important role that they play in Australia.
3: The government will also exclude testamentary discretionary trusts from a new minimum tax after a coalition claim it would amount to a death tax.
2: A warning, this next story contains the name of an Indigenous person who has died. With a coronial inquest into the death of a Gomeroi teenager nearly 40 years ago in the state's northwest, has been unable to determine the exact circumstances, but has found it was suspicious. James Parris reports.
5: Gomeroi teenager Mark Anthony Haynes was found on train tracks outside of Tamworth in 1988. How he came to be there has been the source of conjecture ever since. Police initially concluded Mark was responsible for his own death, but Mr. Haynes' family have always rejected that. After 5 weeks of hearings, Deputy State Coroner Harriet Graham today told a full courthouse in Tamworth Mark's death is suspicious, but the exact circumstances

0: remain unknown. Coroner Graham did, however, rule out suicide. Her Honour also criticised the initial police investigation in 1988, describing it as deeply flawed and superficial.
1: A forensic psychiatrist has told a coronial inquest the killer of a 10-year-old in rural New South Wales was experiencing rare early-onset schizophrenia. Genevieve Blandon to Charlene reports.
2: While giving evidence at the coronial inquest into the death of Bridget Biddy Porter in 2020, forensic psychiatrist Olav Nielsen told the court he believed Biddy's killer, known as XR, was experiencing early-onset psychosis. The court heard XR was hearing voices, seeing visions of cat eyes, and had previously killed six chickens. Dr. Nielsen said he'd reviewed XR's diary from the lead-up to the death of Biddy, which displayed homicidal ideation, suggesting they had emerging symptoms of psychosis. He said he'd never come across a case like this and that it was extremely rare for a person of XR's age to develop psychosis and kill another person.
1: A post-mortem examination of a 9-year-old Australian girl who was fatally shot by police in Pakistan has confirmed she was hit by multiple bullets. Kaysen Ho reports.
3: Hania Ahmed was fatally shot last Wednesday in Chakwal, Pakistan, after a local police officer mistook her family for robbers. An autopsy report has revealed she was struck by five bullets, according to local media. A senior doctor has told Pakistani media outlet Dawn the bullets appear to have been fired from AK-47 rifles. Pakistan's Crime Control Department is expected to provide an update on its investigation into the incident, which has been completed. The department is pursuing murder charges against the officer involved in the fatal shooting.
1: The White House has released a video on social media showing US President Donald Trump signing the Iran Memorandum of Understanding at the Palace of Versailles in France just before a dinner hosted by French President Emmanuel Macron. Iran's state-run news agency has also published its own images of the Iranian president signing the deal. The interim agreement, which was ratified a day earlier than expected, calls for a final deal to be made in 60 days, extendable by mutual consent. However, Mr. Trump earlier issued this warning to Iran.
4: And it's a memorandum of understanding. If it doesn't get done in 60 days, that's all right. We go back to bombing. You know, I don't want to do that because it's so good. But we might have to.
1: To sport, and England has opened its World Cup campaign with an energising 4-2 win over Croatia. ABC Sports' Amanda Shalala reports from Dallas.
5: England captain and star striker Harry Kane was in top form for the Three Lions, scoring twice in the first half. Croatia wouldn't relent and made it 2-2 at halftime before goals to Jude Bellingham and Marcus Rashford sealed it for England. Ghana scored in stoppage time to steal a 1-0 win over Panama, and DR Congo held Portugal to a 1-1 draw.
1: Scattered showers or rain areas across the southern inland plains and the far west this afternoon and extending to the rest of the southern, western and central areas throughout the day. Possible thunderstorms about the southern inland plains and the far west. Partly cloudy in Sydney, partly cloudy with a possible shower tomorrow, 21. Sunny on Saturday, 21, and a shower or two on Sunday, 19. It's 1:05.
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7: This is Afternoons with James O'Loughlin.
8: Great to have your company. Rod Quinn coming in after 1:30, and we're going to examine the do's and don'ts, the pros and cons of tipping. That is, paying people who provide you with a service more than they are charging you. When you think about it, it's odd. And it doesn't happen ever, in my experience, at the mechanic. It doesn't happen at the dentist. It doesn't happen at the toy shop. It doesn't happen at the hardware shop. It happens only at restaurants. Why is food so special? Why do they deserve tips and no one else does? Maybe there are good reasons. We'll find out when you should, when you shouldn't, and what happens now that there's an electric interface usually rather than, you know, it used to be so easy to say, oh, is that $93? Just call it 100 if you went out to dinner with, you know, few people or whatever, but now it's like, yeah, it feels manipulated now. Anyway, we'll talk about that after 1:30 with Rod. We're going to begin the hour though with a very disturbing statistic. It's Men's Health Week, and a new study conducted by the Australian Institute of Family Studies

0: Studies Tend to Men project have discovered that men who've recently been through a relationship breakdown or separation are much more likely to report a suicide attempt than those who have not. In fact, 7 times more likely. Professor Sean Martin is the Tend to Men project lead and joins me. G'day, Sean.
1: G'day, James. Thanks for having me.
0: I guess I wasn't actually, I mean, when I saw 7 times as likely, I was surprised. But then I thought about it and I guess I wasn't that surprised in that a relationship breakdown, particularly a long relationship, I guess, particularly if there's children involved, it can be a huge kind of stressor and a huge push towards poor mental health. Were you surprised at the results of your study?
1: No, I guess for similar reasons. I guess not surprised. I mean, some of this is known and has been known for sort of quite some time. I guess what our study is able to do is to sort of look at these sort of changes over time. And what was, I guess, surprising is how long some of these effects can last. So just for your listeners, Tend to Men is what we call a longitudinal study. So we've followed the same group of men, around now 24,000 men, for 10, 12 years. And what we're able to find was that for men who had a recent relationship breakdown, as you say, there is this much higher risk for both thinking about suicide and also suicide attempts. What we're able to also demonstrate is that, you know, even because suicide is so complex, but even after adjusting for the influence of all these other factors like your age, your relationship status, quality, income, that this effect persisted and persisted for quite some time, which for us suggests that this is a real key critical transition moment for men, particularly when,

0: relationship breakdown, and even if we go out to 3 to 5 years, they were still at 3 times a higher risk. So it really is an event that persists with men for quite some time.
1: I wonder if you looked at types of relationships, durations of relationships, just anecdotally through people I know, there seems to be a relationship between the property settlement being finalised, which can be a couple of years, and an uptick in mental health. Did you look at those things? Did you look at the differences between relationships where there were kids and not?
0: We did. We adjusted for all of those types of events and effects. I mean, that's kind of what our data is showing here, that these relationship breakdowns can bring up a variety of different life stressors. So, as you mentioned, loss of contact with children, property settlement, changes to social relationships as well. So, you know, dissolving in your normal sort of friendship structure. But what we did find was that that effect remained, and that was also kind of consistent across a variety of different population groups. So with 24,000 men in the study, we're able to look at all varying types of men from different sort of population groups, and that that effect persisted.
1: And was the data specific enough to make conclusions like, you know, the likelihood of being a suicide risk is proportional to the length of a relationship, or the particular risk factors are this, that and the other, or not so much?
0: Well, we didn't get into that degree of specificity. What we sort of tried to do is kind of adjust for the influences of those particular scenarios across the board. So, say, for instance, if your relationship duration was over 3 years, was there a difference in effect that we would see? And essentially, as I mentioned before, we didn't see any kind of major changes after adjusting for those influences. So for us, you know, that suggests that irrespective of your relationship quality or your financial status, these effects sort of persist for a long period of time.
1: So information is interesting, but it doesn't change anything. What changes anything, I guess, is working out what to do with it. What follows from what you've discovered, that men in particular who've been in relationships that break down can be up to 7 times more likely to attempt to take their own life?
0: Yeah, no, look, great question. For us, this really highlights that this sort of period for men's life is a key critical transition point for suicide prevention. So often men are engaging in a range of services at this period of time, be it around relationship mediation or even within health professionals. I think what we need to do a better job is of essentially screening men who might be going through these relationship breakdowns to sort of direct them into better care and into seeking care. We also feel that our data sort of suggests that the interventions aren't just one and done, that they need to be ongoing, because some of the effects of these relationship breakdowns, be it around, you know, a property settlement or changes to social structures, can actually take some time to sort of unwind. And so we need to make sure we're taking a longer term view to these risks. And I mean, I guess the other sort of hidden part to our data is that, you know, the stress in general seems to be increasing across the population. So it's something that we'll certainly be hoping to keep a close eye on in the future.
1: I want to come back to that. The stress in general is increasing across the population. But you're a man, I'm a man, we're talking about men. Men's suicide is a huge problem. I'm sure there's some women listening thinking, well, my relationship ended a while ago and I didn't feel great either. What about women? I know your study's about men, but are we studying, you know, are we doing enough to study women in similar situations?
0: Absolutely. There is a similar study to ours called the Australian Longitudinal Study of Women's Health. I've noted that they've looked at precisely these sorts of issues, and we continue to work quite closely with them, as you pointed out. Our study is directly examining men, so we couldn't go there in this report, but we certainly know that there are many other studies that look at these effects in women. There are some degree of similarities. There are also some, obviously, as you would expect, some unique circumstances that require different interventions.
1: And let me come back to you. You said, I think, stress in general is increasing, you found. I thought it was just me. Is it everyone? What's happening?
0: No, that's true. So, I mean, if we

0: look at just the population in general, so we had people experiencing suicide thoughts in the community, and that had increased at our initial assessment period in 2013-14 from 9% to around 14% in our most recent data wave collection in 2024-25. And that's consistent with some other larger, equivalent size, I should say, studies. Like there's the ABS National Mental Health Survey. There's also other larger longitudinal studies like HILDA that do pick up there is this sort of population level distress, and that seems to be slightly on the increase. Again, our report didn't sort of have the opportunity to dig too much into that, but it's certainly something we're keeping a close eye on.
1: Yeah. Yeah. So, yeah, I'm sure there's a lot of people thinking like me, you know, it's not just me. I'm talking to Professor Sean Martin, who's led a study into the effect of relationship breakdown on mental health in men, and have found out that fairly terrifying findings that men have been through a recent relationship breakup or separation are 7 times more likely to report a suicide attempt. And that's just not for a few months. That kind of elevated risk can continue for some years. So, you know, there are people listening who have just gone through a relationship breakdown. There are people listening who in the next year will go through a relationship breakdown. You've said that once one does, a man is 7 times more likely to be a suicide risk. You haven't quantified, you know, it hasn't been within the realms of your study to quantify the risk of women, but it would no doubt be significant too. What do you do if you're in that position? If suddenly you realise, gosh, I'm going through this thing and it's awful, and breakups are kind of supposed to be, well, I don't know if it's supposed to be, but almost inevitably pretty awful. But I remember what that guy said, I'm now 7 times more likely to report a suicide attempt. What should people do in that situation to take care of themselves?
0: Look, another great question. I think there's probably a variety of different approaches. Firstly, from the individual perspective, so someone who might have been unfortunate enough to experience a significant relationship breakdown, is just to sort of monitor your own behaviour. One of the things that we found was that there is this sort of close, obviously, connection to depression, and for men that can kind of come up in unusual circumstances, so you know, excessive risk-taking, excessive irritability. Men in particular are known to sort of externalise some of these symptoms, so there's a requirement, I guess, that some people, you know, keep an eye on themselves, but also for others, just to monitor people who might be going through similar situations, to regularly sort of check in with them, you know, to again take a view to whether or not people have, you know, changed their behaviour type, and also encourage them to seek, you know, support and care where they can. There is an amazing array of services now that sort of are available that are specifically targeted at men. One of the things that we found was sort of really critical through this period is this idea of social connection. So we often talk about mateship as medicine, and then talking, making sure that you're continuing to engage with your social network, your changing social network, so that people are there and do have that opportunity to assist if needed.
1: And talking about those services at the conclusion of this discussion, which will be in a couple of minutes, I'll give you some organisations and even phone numbers for if you know anyone who needs help. So if you think you might want to take them down, grab a pen or a phone or open a note or something like that, and I'll read them out in a couple of minutes. Julia asked, did the study indicate a difference in suicidality depending on who initiated the relationship breakdown?
0: No, unfortunately, Julia, we didn't. It was sort of, I guess, agnostic from that perspective. It's just that if a guy in our survey is reporting, you know, a relationship breakdown in the previous 12 months. But certainly I think some of the effects we see in that study is dependent on sort of, I guess, some of those dynamics and for some of the sharper increases we see in terms of both suicidal thoughts and then ultimately, unfortunately, sometimes attempts, it can be sharper for people who have not left this relationship voluntarily, should we say.
1: Now, a female listener has texted in, and she wants to stress this is a sincere question, not trying to be humorous. Do you think this high rate of suicide in men after relationship breakdown is because men can't look after themselves like women can? It might be outside the bounds of your expertise, I'm not sure.
0: Yeah. My partner's in that, so I will tread very carefully. But look, I think there's a range of dynamics that's possibly going on. Certainly, I think that sometimes, particularly for older men, that can be the case where, again, not to be generalist about this, but often that the partner takes care of the social connection and a range of other sort of issues. And then once that is removed from their life, we see a lot of guys tend to struggle. On the other side of things, particularly for younger men, there is this loss of particular social connection, but also economic impacts as well. So there's a range of dynamics that sort of occur across the spectrum. We have guys that are quite young to older men, and I think it's sort of contingent on what age group we're talking about.
1: And Lisa highlights an issue that I'm sure you're aware of in this sort of studies that ask people to be honest about, fairly personal, sensitive matters. Lisa asks, what about all the men who don't report suicidal tendencies? And there must be some.
0: Yeah, absolutely. There are, unfortunately, and unfortunately for a lot of men, they don't report any of these tendencies and then tend to have successful suicide attempts many years later. We are getting slightly better at that. So one of the things that our study has now is what's called the Male Depression Risk Scale, which kind of picks up some of those issues that we were talking about before, these sort of externalized symptoms, with this notion that if we're better at detecting people who are going through tough times, then we can better diagnose them and ultimately get them into care to avoid those sorts of those outcomes down the line.
1: Yeah, well, look, I mean, it's an important study, as we both said, perhaps the result's not incredibly surprising, but it's good that you've got some hard evidence that hopefully you can use or other organisations can use to get, some resources to help people in this situation. A couple of people indicating that things like men's sheds and groups that men in this situation, and of course women too in similar situations, can go to and be a part of, and people can support each other. So I hope people listen to your study, Sean.
0: Yeah, thanks, James. Us too, and we'll continue to keep our eye on this one.
1: Yeah, good to talk to you. Program lead for the 10 to Men big study on male health at the Australian Institute of Family Studies, Professor Sean Martin.
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1: Now, there's a new project to restore Botany Bay seagrass meadows. Professor Adriana Verges is a marine biologist from the University of New South Wales, recently named Australia's best university. Always, given that we lost State of Origin last night, great to beat the University of Melbourne, overtake them, that a Sydney university is better than a Melbourne university. Thanks for joining us, Adriana.
4: Pleasure to be with you, James.
1: And congratulations on the University of New South Wales's ranking. I'm sure you're a part of it. Tell us why you're trying to restore Botany Bay seagrass meadows.
4: So seagrass meadows are, super productive, beautiful underwater ecosystems that are very important for keeping our water really clear, for cycling nutrients, storing carbon, and they provide nurseries for a lot of the fish that we like to eat. So they play very, very important functions in the ecosystem. And unfortunately, in Botany Bay, we have lost about 50% of the seagrasses that used to be there back in the day. And that's because of coastal development and pollution, etc. So,
1: well, tell us in a moment. Sorry, I do have to interrupt you because at the end of the previous story, I should have said, if you or anyone you know needs help or someone to talk to through a difficult situation, that story about men's elevated risk of being at risk of suicide after the end of a relationship, here are some resources you can tap into. There's Lifeline. Their number is 131114. Suicide Callback Service, 1300 659 467. Beyond Blue, 1300 224 636. 1800 Respect, also on 1800 737 732. If you didn't get all those numbers, you can either call the switch on 1300 222 702 or Google them, Lifeline Suicide Callback Service, Beyond Blue, or 1800 Respect. We're finding out about Botany Seagrass Regeneration Project from marine biologist Professor Adriana Verges. Sorry about that interruption. That was I should have done that earlier. But tell us how you're fixing the problem.
4: The problem, of course. Basically about maybe 10 years ago, we started, or 15 years ago, we started developing new methods to restore the seagrasses that we have lost. And we've been improving on our methods. And with this latest project, which is funded by Sydney Airport, we are basically combining a whole lot of education. So one of the issues with seagrasses is that people don't know much about them or why they're important or why we should look after them. So education is super important, and we're working with primary school children in that regard, but then also doing actual hands-on restoration. And the way we do that is by rescuing fragments of seagrass that become naturally detached because of wind and storms. They end up along the shoreline, and if they're still green and they still have what we call a rhizome, which is like a woody stem bead at the bottom, if there's, you know, if they have that and they're green, we can actually rescue them and plant them and use that as a source of material for the restoration, which is super important because, unfortunately, this one species we're working with, Posidonia, it's endangered. So there's just not a lot of it left. So we can't restore by taking a little bit from here and putting it over there. You see what I mean?
1: And I assume if something like this, you know, if the seagrass meadows or some of them are at risk, it's not just about them. There's a knock-on effect through lots of other things.
4: That's it. If we lose our seagrasses, we lose all the carbon that they were storing, and we lose that nursery function, you know. So, you know, lots of fish like snapper, like bream, like blue grouper, they spend their earliest years on those seagrass meadows. So if we lose the meadows, we're also losing those populations of fish.
1: Yeah, yeah. I mean, has it been a difficult project to, A, get awareness for and then get funding for and then also to actually practically progress with?
4: Yes, but it, you know, it's like everything, right? It's with the right resources, we're making very, very good progress. You know, I remember when I started working on this project, everybody thought it's impossible to do this. It's impossible to restore Posidonia. All the efforts to date had failed. And it's just through trial and error and kind of method innovation that we can actually, you know, make progress, just like, you know, with anything else in life. So we're now in a really good position where 70% of our seagrass survives, and about a year onwards we see it growing and expanding. So that's super encouraging.
1: Well, that must be very, very encouraging and satisfying for you, particularly the seagrass is progressing, but you're also educating people.
4: Yeah, for sure. So it is very rewarding. I guess the one thing I'd say though is, you know, all this restoration, which is starting to really, really work, it only really makes sense if at the same time we make efforts to reduce carbon emissions, because, you know, things like the extreme floods that we saw a few years ago or extreme heat waves, they can really, really take us back, you know. So we can make all this progress and restore a meadow, you know, over 5 years, and then one single flooding event can, you know, lead us to us losing maybe 30% of that. So it's a bit like three steps forward, one step back. So, you know, the two things need to happen together.
1: So
4: and reducing carbon emissions.
1: Have you had a few of those setbacks?
4: We have, yeah. Those floods in 2021, 22 had a really, really big impact on seagrass meadows.
1: So this, I mean, how long does this project go for?
4: So it's for 5 years, and it complements some other projects that we're doing in Botany Bay with Transport for New South Wales and the Port Authority. So, yeah, we're starting to get quite good momentum in Botany Bay, which is so exciting because arguably it's one of the most industrialized areas in the whole of the country, right? So if we can get restoration working here, you know, we can

0: Nearly anywhere, I'd say.
1: Lovely. Well, good luck with it. And well, what happens at the end of the 5 years?
0: Well, hopefully we get,
1: More
0: you
1: money.
0: know, we get more money so that we can continue. We have a long way to go to restore 50% of the lost meadows. So we won't do that in 5 years, but hopefully we'll be in a better position to scale up.
1: Well, good luck with it, Adriana. Thank you for telling us about it.
0: Thank you so much, James.
1: That is Professor Adriana Verges, who's a marine biologist at the University of New South Wales. You're on 702 ABC Sydney and 1233 ABC Newcastle. Lots more coming up in the program for the next hour and a half, and I'll tell you about it as soon as we welcome some new listeners.
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1: Great to have you company if you're just joining us. But if you're not just joining us, if you've been with us a while, it's great to have your company too. I don't want to kind of suggest that one group is more special than the other. Big excitement. Rod Quinn has just walked into the studio. Rod joins us to discuss the vexed issue in a moment of tipping. And he asked me a very good question this morning. He said, why do we only tip in restaurants and not toy shops, and not when we pick up our car from the mechanic, and not when, Uber Eats is or those, I shouldn't say Uber Eats, we said food delivery service. They're a bit of a grey area, but I'm a bit tight there. Anyway, we're going to examine the etiquette of tipping. Should you feel obligated? Is it 10%? Is that too much? Or not enough? We'll talk about all that soon. Firstly, though, let's get the latest news headlines. Very good afternoon, Adam Storey.
4: Afternoon, James. The federal government has announced larger concessions for small business as part of its tax shake-up following complaints from business groups. The government will increase the small business threshold from turnover of up to $2 million to $10 million. Vodafone says most customers' mobile phone services have been restored after a major outage this morning. Users across the country reported being left without 4G and 5G mobile access. And more than $126 million is being set aside in next week's state budget to provide police with new tools to fight organised crime. The government says the money will go towards a technology upgrade for investigators, helping them infiltrate the dark web and encrypted devices. More news at 2 o'clock.
1: Great to have your company. Rod Quinn is here. Hello, Rod.
5: Good afternoon, James.
1: We are going to talk about tipping. I mean, our segment with Rod has kind of been a loose etiquette-based thing. We've talked about pedestrians etiquette.
5: Parking etiquette.
1: Parking etiquette. Today,
5: bin nature strip etiquette.
1: Yeah. Today it's tipping. Today it is... We want to know your attitude to tipping, whether you've tipped, whether you feel obliged to tip in a restaurant, whether you ever tip outside of a restaurant. Who gets the tips? We want someone from the inside. You know, do you just divvy them all up? But what if you've been getting all the tips and, you know, some of the others don't get any? All that. So any tipping wisdom or experiences, please let us know. Call in 1-300-222-702 and the text 0467-922-702.
5: Well, it's an interesting thing because we tend to look down on the United States because they have this tipping culture,
1: right,
5: which I think it's fair to say covers up bad wages and bad, you know, management of restaurants, things like that. We would like to think that the people who work in cafes, restaurants, for example, are better paid. They are paid, if not a living wage, certainly a far more reasonable and respectable wage than you would get at a restaurant in the United States where they are being paid $4 or $5 an hour, if that. And I would hope to think that people in Australia are being paid more than that. So
1: they are.
5: I think that really affects the whole tipping culture in Australia.
1: Yes.
5: Is the fact that we, when you go to America, oh, you've got to add 20% to a bill. Well, my feeling is, if you want 20% more on the bill, just bump up the prices by 20%.
1: Because then you're not discriminating against nice people. Like nice people will tip, and people who are a bit less generous won't tip.
5: Yeah.
1: So why should they Yeah, make it equal.
5: Exactly right. So I think that the tipping culture in the US

0: certainly does cover up bad wages.
1: Mm.
0: But so many, there are so many things. And, like, if you have worked at a restaurant or a cafe or somewhere like that, does that change how you – do you always then tip when you go out?
1: Oh.
0: Or if you've moved on from that, you have another job, for example, do you think, well, I'm going to tip because I know how hard it is to make a dollar? And I also know how hard it is – the margins – the profit margin in restaurants is so slight. I understand why tips are so important.
1: But I mean, you asked a very interesting question of me this morning. You said, why is it only restaurants?
0: Yes. So
1: we used to have a cafe up the road and we just, the service was fine, but nothing special, left a tip. One day I went next door to the hardware shop. Guy was so helpful.
0: Yeah.
1: He was like, well, how do you need? No, you don't need that. You need this. You should get this one. I just paid him the price. I didn't think of tipping him.
0: Exactly.
1: But he'd added much more value than the people in the restaurant.
0: And if you had said at that hardware store, I'd like to tip you, they'd say no. The reaction would be no, you don't need to do this. That's my job. And I think that also comes down to it with tipping is you're doing a job. Hopefully you're getting paid for it and you're getting paid award wages or whatever the agreement is with the person who employs you. That is what you get paid. You don't need to be tipped. And also, if you are tipping for good service, which if you choose to do that, that's fantastic. What happens if the service is terrible? Do you then ask for your money back?
1: Mm. Yeah, that's interesting. And the other thing is, of course, the seismic change is the huge move from cash, where it was really easy and often a natural amount just presented itself. Oh, that's $44.
0: Yes.
1: You know, here's 50, you're fine, whatever.
0: Yeah.
1: But now that it's electronic, because they have to initiate it by either putting up that thing that says 5%, 10%, 20%, then you're feeling kind of pressured. And I often think I'm less willing.
0: Well,
1: you know, whereas I would have if I paid in cash, but I never carry cash.
0: There are two things there. One is when they hand you the machine, the tap and go machine, and you have to 20, 15, 10, 5, or no tip, the person quite often will turn away. They will look away so that they don't want to embarrass you when you press no tip.
1: Oh, I see.
0: But I went to a restaurant the other day. It was an expensive meal. We picked up the tab for a whole group of friends. The person did not. They handed it to me and pressed no tip. Now, why was that? When a tip might have made them another $50 or something, they chose.
1: But could it have been an accident?
0: No.
1: No?
0: Definitely not.
1: Could they
0: made the choice that I would not have to pay.
1: Did
0: a
1: your
0: tip.
1: Shirt have holes in it? Were you
0: did
1: looking
0: not.
1: A bit threadbare?
0: It was a very nice little local cafe. A bit better than a local cafe. Not quite as good as
1: see,
0: a
1: they clearly spot. Looked at you and thought this
0: thought,
1: bloke
0: this
1: can't
0: bloke
1: afford a
0: can't
1: tip.
0: Can't afford it. Well, but we had booked a room because it was a birthday.
1: Oh.
0: And there were
1: you
0: like 11 people there.
1: Oh.
0: So maybe there was already sometimes there's a surcharge for a large group. I don't know. Maybe they felt that was the case.
1: Well, now, we want to know your thoughts about tipping. We want to hear if you do tip in things other than restaurants.
0: Yes.
1: And cafes. We want to know if it's kind of been awkward. We also want to hear from people, interesting tipping stories or non-tipping stories. Oh. We want to hear from people on the inside. How is it divided up? Do you always get your fair share if you're one of eight staff working on a particular evening or not? Our number 1-300-222-702 and the text 0467-922-702. Louise, hello.
2: Hi, James. How are you going?
1: Good. What do you know?
2: When I went to London many years ago, I went into the Twining shop and there was a box that says, it was a tip box, so it said to ensure promptness. Mm. And that was actually how the tip started. So you'd walk in, you'd drop a few coins into that and they come and attend to you quickly, and so you'd have your cup of tea or your sandwich or whatever, and then you could zap away really quickly, a bit like sort of to a hole in the wall sort of thing.
0: Hang on, do you say that that goes all the way back hundreds of years or so? Is that where the word tip comes from, you say?
2: Yes, and I didn't know that until I was in the Twining shop, and there was actually a little clerk explaining this is how it all began. And I thought, well, that's interesting. That's a great way of saying that. But you actually just brought up another thought that came to me. When you were out at dinner the other night and the person pressed no tip,
0: yes,
2: there was no guarantee that if it's going through the bank account, that's going to the business. there's no guarantee that the workers who had...
1: Maybe it was a protest against...

0: I was in the twining shop, and there was actually a little clerk explaining this is how it all began. And I thought, well, that's interesting. That's a great way of saying that. But you actually just brought up another thought that came to me. When you were out at dinner the other night and the person pressed no tip,
1: yes,
0: there was no guarantee that if it's going through the bank account, that's going to the business. There's no guarantee that the workers who have
2: earned maybe it was a protest against the business.
1: Hang
2: stuff
1: on, no. I think this is the only. What you're saying is that I should have then tipped $50 in cash or something.
0: Yeah. Because there's also my husband worked in hospitality for many, many years, and he taught me lots of these things about it, about how he was the barman. He made the drinks, he made the coffee, the barista. Okay. And he said that the tips were to go not evenly distributed throughout the kitchen it was all for the floor staff. And he wasn't eligible for that because he was not floor staff.
2: Okay. Thank you very much. I'm getting some corroboration of that from someone who says, I asked a server why they didn't give the tipping option. She told me very quietly that the tips were not passed on to staff at the restaurant. The other possibility.
1: Okay. All right. Okay. That's
2: the other possibility why the bloke pressed no tip.
1: Yes.
2: He just thought that their service to your table was crap.
1: Actually, it was pretty good.
2: Was it? Okay. Maybe you had very high standards.
1: Okay. I don't mind a tip jar at a cafe. That's a good way of doing it if you've got any cash. Of course, no one does anymore.
2: Yeah.
1: But I'm a little wary about that story about, I'm sure that's why Twinings, but to ensure promptness, ensure is spelt with an E, not an I. So it would be T-E-P. I don't know whether the tip is like the tip of a, you know, a pool cue or something. It's got the tip there. That's the very tiny little bit at the end. Maybe that's
2: a good metaphor.
1: Tip comes from.
2: Yeah.
1: Maybe it does. Speaking of England, though, I first noticed this when I was in England a couple of years ago, is that you got your bill and it's, you know, details how much everything was. And then at the bottom, you know, a 10% discretionary charge has been added to your bill. And I had to ask,
2: that's not discretionary.
1: And whose discretion was it? Yours, mine? Because my discretion is I don't want
2: to pay
1: that.
2: Yeah. And fair enough.
1: Yeah, I thought that was curious.
2: We've got a couple of non-restaurant tippers on the line. Peter, who did you tip?
3: I usually tip my barber.
2: Oh, yeah.
1: Really?
3: Only because I feel a bit sorry for him. They charge me like $30 or $40 for a haircut.
2: Yeah.
3: And not that it's a very elaborate haircut, it's just a number two.
2: Yeah.
3: But, you know, they'll tidy up around your ears and your neck and all that sort of stuff.
1: And, hang on. How much does a barber cost these days?
3: Well, it's about $40,
2: And how much tip do you give?
3: Probably 10 or 20 bucks.
1: You tip half the amount.
2: No.
1: It's $40 and you're tipping $20, you're paying $60 for a $40 haircut.
2: You're very generous.
3: I feel sorry for these guys, but I know how much I charge out for my services, and these guys are getting nothing.
1: Okay. Do you get a tip?
2: How long does a haircut take?
3: Half an hour, I reckon.
2: Okay, maybe that's
1: so. I'm curious, without giving us too much detail, what do you actually do?
3: Me, I'm a tradesperson.
1: Yeah, okay.
2: Do you sometimes get tips?
3: Yeah, sometimes.
2: Yeah, oh, that's nice.
1: And do you take
3: people want to pay in cash and then you don't have any change and that's how just keep it.
1: Well, that's a different matter. But, yeah, okay.
2: Okay, yeah. Thank you very much,
1: Peter. I think
2: those
1: service items, like, you know, nails, people that get their nails done might tip the nail person, barber.
2: I've never tipped a flight attendant. Andrew, what happened?
4: Hey, James, I was on a flight and we had the King of Bahrain on board. And I didn't know this was going to happen, of course, and we all called up. And I got 400 dinars, which was the equivalent to $1,600, and an Omega watch.
2: And how was that given to you, just on the plane?
4: We were on the plane. We asked to come up and said, would you accept this gift from the Emir and the state of Bahrain?
2: Wow.
4: And the pilots got a Rolex, and they got more money than us. And the girls, being a Muslim country, were unfortunately second class, so they got half the tip we got. And the girl said, well, if you give us 100 dinars, I said, go up and talk to him. He's sitting in 4A.
1: Wow.
2: Did you feel that your level of service was...
4: I didn't even see him.
2: Oh.
4: I was in economy.
2: You all got it?
4: We all got it. Everybody got it.
2: Wow. King of Bahrain.
4: I got all the photos, and I remember it was on my birthday.

0: day, and I thought, oh, this is a nice present.
1: Any cabbies, Uber drivers, flight attendants, if you hear that the King of Bahrain's around,
2: yeah,
1: try and serve them.
2: You say you got a watch?
0: Well, we got an Amiga watch.
2: An Amiga watch.
0: I gave the watch to my father, who loved to brag about it.
2: Okay.
0: And unfortunately, he didn't look after it as well as it should have. And I had to take it to a shop to actually have a look at it to Amiga. And they said, you know, this is a special watch because the insides are not the normal insides on the inside of a case. And I thought, oh, maybe I should take it up to Bahrain. I think I could get good money for it.
2: Well, I'll tell you this. On the level of watch, on that hierarchy of watches, Rolex and Omega are the same.
1: We don't want to get into watches.
2: Oh, yeah, we do.
1: Well, maybe some other time.
2: Yeah, next time.
1: I'm not interested in watches.
2: Really?
1: We are interested in tipping. We want to hear your stories about tipping and, you know, rules. What should happen? When shouldn't it happen? Have you ever refused? Do you work or have you worked in an industry where you're entitled to tips and did you get your fair share? Our number 1-300-222-702 and the text 0467-922-702. I guess when have you tipped or been tipped outside the usual, which is kind of restaurants and cafes? Rachel's on the line. G'day, Rachel.
3: Hi, how are you?
1: Good, go ahead.
3: I had my hair cut the other day by a young girl who is a third-year apprentice. She actually put on a local Facebook page that she wanted people to come in so that she could sort of just hone her skills as an apprentice. Mm. She was charging $60, and for my haircut, it's usually well over $100. Mm. And so I thought $60 was great, and we got chatting, and she was just a really lovely young girl. She did a great job. She moved out of home, was living by herself, and so I actually paid her $60, and then I gave her $50 cash that I had in my bag for a tip.
2: Wow.
1: That's nice of you. That would have made her week.
3: Yeah, I've got an apprentice son, and I know they don't make a lot.
1: Yeah.
3: He's not a hairdresser, but he's an apprentice. And, you know, they work really hard, and they're young, and they're just starting. And I'm like, if I can do that for her, why not?
2: What a beautiful thought.
1: Yeah, and Rachel, radio is usually not a visual medium, but the hair looks great. It really does.
3: Thanks so much. I'll send you a photo.
1: Very good.
2: Let me tell you a story. I was at a Chinese restaurant once in Dixon Street and I was up at the counter paying the bill when another bill was being paid from a bloke sitting at the table. And a relatively young waiter was taking the change back to the bloke sitting at the table. And it was like a $20 note and a 20-cent piece.
1: Yeah.
2: And the bloke who was running the restaurant said, no. And he changed it to a $10, $5, a couple of $2. Because they're more likely to leave a small amount than a $20.
1: See, that's just smart. I respect that. I really like that. Julianne says, I ate out with a colleague many years ago in London. The waiter was very, in capital letters, rude. Ooh. After the bill came on a saucer, I went up and paid it. I left a 1p, 1p piece on the saucer on the table as my friend and I walked out very quickly looking over our shoulder. I love it because in a way leaving 1p, which is like 2 cents, that's more of a statement than leaving nothing, isn't
2: exactly.
1: it?
2: Exactly.
1: Yeah.
2: What about if you ask someone, you know, and you cause a bit of trouble, and I don't mean bad trouble, but I mean if you're at a restaurant and you say, oh, well, I'll have this, but I don't want it with chili and I don't want this and can you add a little bit of that or whatever. I think if you muck around with what is on the menu, then I think you should tip.
1: Yeah, I agree. You know, like how do you cook the broccoli?
2: Yeah, that's right.
1: That sort of stuff. If you're demanding extra.
2: Yes, extra sauce, extra gravy.
1: Yeah.
2: Then you're going to pay.
1: How much pepper's in your pepper sauce?
2: That's right. I want half of what I got last time.
1: Yeah, could you just turn it down? Yeah. Everyone loves those customers, right?
2: Don't they just? And, you know, I'm sure their eyes are rolling in the kitchen, but when that tip comes in, when you think, I'll leave an extra 10 or 20 bucks, then okay.
1: How much of it? Okay.
2: All right, here's the question.
1: If you get a tip, your willingness to leave a tip,
2: yes.
1: What percentage is service? What percentage is, that's a really nice person. So for example, if they're a bit slow and they have to repeat an order, but you really like them, is that more important than everything being just robotically, efficiently quick, but them not really, you know?
2: I like it when someone, if they're taking an order at a restaurant, they actually write it down, because that way they're less likely
1: to get
2: confident.
1: It
2: wrong.
1: Yeah.
2: Because quite often, you know, you can see them, mentally making notes.
1: It looks like showing
2: off.
1: No
2: way in the wide world you're going to remember.
1: But even if they do, it looks kind of, look at me, look at me.
2: I know. And, you know, if they get it wrong, and so often they forget to bring something, then no way they're getting a tip. If there's no ice in the drink or no slice of lemon in the ice water or whatever, there's no chance in the wide world, even though I may have specifically asked for it.
1: We left a tip the other night, me and Lucy, because the service, to be honest, was a little bit slow. But she was so nice. She was so nice, the person.
2: What about a doctor? Can you tip a doctor? Like if you go to a doctor and they give you a really good, all your vital signs are fantastic. And you think,
1: Well, because normally what happens, the doctor, I go, you then go out to reception.
2: Yes.
1: And they put something in. Whenever you say, sorry, could you just add $20 on to that?
2: Yeah, that's right. Oh, then half of that's going to go to Medicare or something.
1: Yeah, yeah. I mean, if they save your life.
2: Well, yes.
1: It's worth $20.
2: Well, you name a child after them.
1: Andy, hello.
4: Hello, James. How are you?
1: Good. Go ahead. Tipping.
4: Good. Hey, tipping, yes, look, I don't mind tipping when they deserve it, if they go above and beyond. I get a little bit affronted these days when I go and pay my bill with a card and they say you've got to choose 10 or 15 or 20% on top, and I'm kind of not happy with that. But then a really sneaky one I saw 2 weeks ago was when I went out for a cafe lunch on a Sunday, and there's a little sign by the till that said 15% surcharge on Sunday. And when I looked at my bill, my $30 pasta had become $36 when it hit the bill, and then they ask you for the 10 or 15 or 20% on top of that. And all of a sudden you're thinking, wow, my $30 dish is $42.
1: Did you pay it? Did you give them a tip?
4: I did, because I'd taken a guest with me and I was embarrassed not to. But
2: That is the key with the tipping, is are you shameless?
1: Yes.
2: Do you feel as though you can't embarrass me by not tipping? Yeah, if you feel that way.
1: It is funny. I've been into a couple of restaurants recently, neither of which were really posh, but one was, you know, semi-posh.
2: What suburb?
1: One was in Chinatown.
2: Ooh.
1: And they presented, and there wasn't any option. It was just, here you go, this is what you owe, click it. They didn't even ask me for a tip. And I mean, if they put the 5%, 10% thing, I probably would have, out of shame, just
2: But did you
1: five.
2: Look at the receipt or
1: oh,
2: whatever?
1: Oh, yeah, I looked.
2: Before you paid?
1: I looked.
2: They may have added a tip to it.
1: Oh, I don't think so.
2: Why not?
1: Well, you're not allowed to. Are you?
2: Well, I'll bet they do, and I'd like to know if some people can tell us. Have you worked in a cafe or restaurant where they
1: put it
2: add
1: on
2: the
1: automatically.
2: Tip without asking you? Yeah.
1: 1-300-222-702 is our number. We're talking tipping with Rod Quinn, the text 0467-922-702. Justin, hi.
5: G'day, James. G'day, Rod. How are you going?
2: Good.
1: What do you think?
5: Well, when I lived in America with my wife a few years ago, I actually called Rod a couple of times on the quiz.
2: Yes.
5: I was stuck in Kansas one time.
2: Yeah, that's great. Yeah.
5: Now, I was out with my brother-in-law when we first moved, and we went for breakfast somewhere, and the bill was like $20. So it's come out, and he's counted out notes, and then he's assembling a tip that was like, you know, whatever, $3.54 or something, counting it coins and pennies. Then he produced a $10 note and put that on top of the bill. And I said, wow. I said, well, explain to me what you've just done. And he said, well, I've given a 20% tip on the bill. Right. And then I've given them $10. And I said, why did you do that?
1: A tip on a tip.
5: And he said, look, there's not many opportunities you get in life to make a superhero out of yourself for $10.
2: Hang on. So you're saying it's okay to tip if you want to make yourself look good rather than the people that you're tipping?
5: That was the only...
1: That's
5: the entire motivation for what my brother-in-law does for everything.
1: Particularly if he's going to go back there regularly.
2: Well...
5: I don't know if he went there regularly, but yeah, he worked in hospitality.
2: Okay.
5: And how the tips actually work in America, if you tip the waitress whatever, he doesn't get to keep that entire amount. They split that back through the chain.
2: Yeah, fair enough.
5: So the busser who fixes up the tables, the person who washes the dishes, they all get a piece of that action.
1: Yeah, right.
2: It's interesting, though, in America, of course, you have a lot more people sometimes. You've got the... maitre d' or whatever, the captain at the, you know, the restaurant. And then you get someone who's going to take your order. You get somebody else who brings you the food, someone else who keeps filling your glass of water to remind you that there's somebody there that you need to tip. You got the people out the back cooking. It's overstaffed in some ways.
1: David says, I have a monthly dinner with a group of guys. Half of us, including me, think we should tip. The other half don't want to. Can be a source of conflict. I'm off to the dentist, says someone. I'll give them a tip. My tip will be, please don't charge too much food. When a waiter brought me a second bottle of mineral water without me asking for it and it cost $10, he got no tipped. I tipped a heater repairman $50 last week. No one else would come. He came on time, worked very hard. So grateful, says Sue.
2: Oh, that's good.
1: So it's kind of the above and beyond. Someone says, I tip the car wash because I think it's horrible, wet, low-paid task and the guys always do a great job washing my car. That's from Sally.
2: Can I just comment on that, though, the mineral water or soda water brought to the table, the second bottle? I mean, aren't they just refilled now? You know, doesn't everyone just have that? If you order a sparkling, well, that's what we're here to talk about,
1: yeah,
2: James.
1: That's
2: Gray
1: right.
2: Harris.
1: Yeah.
2: If you order the sparkling, the bottle, they will bring you a bottle and they will keep refilling it and you will pay for one. You shouldn't pay for two.
1: Oh, no, but if it's sparkling, if it's tap.
2: Yeah, okay. But if, no, but they have those.
1: Yeah, true.
2: Soda water things.
1: Listen to this. I tried to tip the police rescue team that helped my kids out of a tricky situation. Mm. They couldn't accept it. It was only a box of chocolates. They couldn't even take a box of chocolates.
2: Oh, really?
1: Could you have given them one chocolate?
2: Yeah, one each.
1: Would that have...
2: Well, just leave it there and walk away and see if it's still there in 5 minutes.
1: Yeah.
2: They might can pick, oh, look what we found.
1: Yeah. Julie, hi.
6: Hello, that's me, is it?
1: It sure is.
6: I went out to an expensive restaurant about 2 weeks ago with my daughter for her birthday, and the meals weren't cheap. I mean, you might have more money than me, but, you know, $80 for a lamb shoulder or whatever I thought was expensive.
2: Yes, I think that.
1: Yeah,
6: well, there you go. I thought so too.
1: We're with you.
6: But the gentleman that showed us to the table, I thought, you know, might have been the maitre d', wasn't sure. And I'm a bit of a chatty extrovert. So I made this poor bloke come over all night for all sorts of things that my daughter was cringing under the table in because I wasn't sure whether I was going to like the Italian wine on the menu. So he had to go and get some, bring it back, sample it. Wasn't sure if I liked it. Then brought back the Australian Sauvignon Blanc, debating between the three, what should I do? Bring the other one, blah, blah, blah.
1: I want to go to an ice cream shopping with you.
6: Wait for it. So I did this, had him describe all the meals on the menu, what's his recommendation, called him over when he was with someone else, came over, and this is what he told me. I said, oh, look, my daughter's so embarrassed because, you know, what I'm like, blah, blah, blah. He said, I'm having a ball. He said, I haven't had this much fun in so many nights. He said, you're hilarious. I'm having a great time.
2: Oh, good.
6: And I said, oh, great to hear that because so am I. When the meal was over, I don't tip. I don't believe in it. I believe Australians are paid well enough.
1: Mm-hmm.
6: When I think they're not being paid well enough, like an apprentice or whatever, sure. Mm-hmm. But in general, I think they're being paid well.
1: We've got to go in a tick, Julie. Sorry.
6: Okay. So I basically said to him, hey, here's money. I want it to go to you. Here's $10. It's for you. And he said, no, it's to go to everyone. Please just add it to the tip. And I was so impressed.
1: What a nice person. That's
2: what
1: lovely.
2: Suburb was that in? Do we know?
1: No,
2: we don't know.
1: Yeah. That's nice. I'm sure there's – do you think there's many people like that? Maybe there are.
2: Yeah, I'm sure there are. Mm. I mean, the question is at restaurants, and I'd like to know, I mean, we don't have a lot of time, from people who work in restaurants, do more people tip than not tip? That's what I'd like to know.
1: Mm.
2: Because I tip, but not all every time. You know, I tip,
1: Yeah, I don't know. I mean, I guess, don't you think the posher the restaurant, the more expensive, the more you at least feel you should, probably.
2: You're going to nicer restaurants than I do, James.
1: Well, no, I don't go to many, but occasionally I do. And it's like if you just go to, the tie up the road, it feels less like something you should do. But if you have a big night out, like once a year or something, very posh.
2: Yeah.
1: But then the tip's going to be bigger because the bill's going to be bigger.
2: But at that stage, maybe you've got more people there. You know, you can share the tip. If you're leaving a tip of $50, then if you've got five or six people there, they're all paying only about $10 in tip. That's not too bad.
1: Yeah, yeah. I work at the airport. My engineers serviced a presidential plane. We got to tip something like $500 US.
2: Wow.
1: Yeah. Yeah, that's interesting. Well, right, look, I mean, there's no answers, obviously.
2: No, of course not. If you feel like you want a tip, then please do it.
1: Yeah.
2: If you feel people have deserved it.
1: But it does feel...

0: feel we've had a breadth of opinion from some people. No one said you have to. A couple of people have said, no, don't have to ever. No.
1: And I hope we don't get to that point in this country. I think free will and freedom, which the Americans bang on about all the time, they don't have that when it comes to restaurant tipping.
0: Great to have you, Rod. Rod Quinn, who's talking about the grey areas of life, sorting out everything you need to know about tipping. Next hour, we want to hear about the best autobiographies you've ever read. Can you tell us one, Rod?
1: Yes.
0: I bet you've got 50.
1: I've got a list of them. So Bob Geldof's Is That It? Okay. Ben Bradley, A Good Life? Full Service by Scotty Bowers is the most eye-opening Hollywood book you will ever read. There's The Moon's a Balloon by David Niven, Foreign Correspondence by Geraldine Brooks, The Road from Kurrain by Jill Kerr Conway, and Joe Jackson's A Cure for Gravity. They are all great books.
0: Who's that American person? What were they,
1: Scotty
0: Bowers?
1: No. He worked in a petrol station.
0: Oh, there you go. Really?
1: Boy, your eyes will be open. It is AO material.
0: Scotty Bowers, coming up to 2 o'clock. Well, we want to hear the best autobiographies you've read next hour. And also, what connotations are associated with your first name? It's 2 o'clock news time.
2: Adam Storey with ABC News. The opposition leader Angus Taylor says the federal budget is in chaos after the federal government announced a raft of changes to its tax reforms. In a major backdown, the government will now ensure more businesses get capital gains tax concessions while startups will get special carve-outs. But Mr. Taylor wants the government to go further and dump the budget.
3: This budget is in chaos. It is in tatters. Because the government simply got it wrong from the start. No point going on with these carve-outs. Scrap it. Scrap the bill. Start the budget again.
2: A coronial inquest has heard the person responsible for the death of a 10-year-old girl in rural New South Wales 6 years ago went on to develop a severe and chronic form of schizophrenia. Genevieve Blandon to Charlene reports.
4: While he hasn't personally consulted the killer known as XR, Dr. Olav Nielsen said he'd reviewed the evidence, including XR's diaries leading up to the death of Bridget Biddy Porter. The court has heard the killer had fantasised about killing, heard voices and described not feeling real to relatives. Dr. Nielsen revealed XR's condition has significantly worsened since the killing. He said they're being treated with a last resort medication used only among treatment-resistant patients. During cross-examination, he said it would be inappropriate to describe them as having a personality disorder, confirming their behaviours were due to schizophrenia.
2: A former employee of billionaire philanthropist Dr. Judith Nelson has been granted bail after allegedly stealing more than $1.7 million from her boss, Isabel Rowe reports.
5: Anna Louise Spence was working as secretary for the Judith Nielsen Foundation in Sydney when she allegedly used her boss Judith Nielsen's American Express cards without her knowledge to buy luxury goods, first-class airfares and a birthday party. She was arrested in a police raid of her home in April and has been in custody since, facing 82 counts of dishonestly obtaining property by deception. The Supreme Court has today heard she's set to be charged with 46 further offences. Ms. Spence has been granted bail but will be confined to home detention and can only leave with some family members or to get medical treatment. She's yet to enter a plea.
2: HSBC Bank has admitted to failing to protect customers from scams in the federal court and has also agreed it should pay a financial penalty of $35 million, is National Consumer Affairs reporter Michael Atkin.
6: New figures provided to the federal court show HSBC customers reported losing more than $34 million to scams between 2020 and August 2024. Customers have reported having to fight the bank for reimbursement over extended periods. The corporate watchdog ASIC is suing the bank over serious failures to protect customers, and HSBC had planned to defend the case at trial. In an about-face today, HSBC agreed in court that it failed to protect customers, including lacking controls on its internal payment transfer system. The bank has agreed with ASIC it should be fined $35 million, which is subject to court approval.
2: In a statement, HSBC has apologised to customers and says it's pleased to have reached agreement to resolve the case. The director of the Australian War Memorial in Canberra says an invitation extended to Ben Robert Smith for the opening of a new gallery is part of standard practice. The Victoria Cross recipient is facing 5 counts of war crime murder. Robert Smith successfully sought variations to his bail conditions to attend the opening of the new Afghanistan exhibition at the memorial in Canberra next week. And director Matt Anderson says other veterans have also been invited.
7: There are 4 living recipients to Victoria Cross, and it is standard practice for the memorial for them to be invited to major commemorative events. Beyond that, I'm not prepared to say or do anything that would undermine presumption of innocence or a chance for fair trial.
2: The interim peace deal signed today between the United States and Iran is drawing criticism from some US Republican senators. The BBC's Tom Bateman has more from Washington.
8: Democrats here on Capitol Hill, where I am, are saying this is an abrogation of US foreign policy. It's far weaker than the Obama deal that President Trump tore up and pulled the United States out of. The key question is going to be about how Republicans receive this. And I think there are some clauses in there that they're not going to like at all, including a $300 billion fund. So that is immediate access to funding of their own revenue that the Iranians were finding hard to do before the war. So the critics of this agreement will argue that President Trump has gone to war and left the Americans in a weaker position than they were before he started it.
2: In sport, Colombia's beaten Uzbekistan 3-1 in the World Cup match in Mexico City. Earlier, England defeated Croatia 4-2. Scattered showers or rain areas across the southern inland plains and the far west this afternoon. It'll be partly cloudy in Sydney, partly cloudy with a possible shower tomorrow and 21. It's 2:05.
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0: Lovely to have you company. A little bit later this hour, we want to do two things. Firstly, we just want to hear the best autobiography or memoir that you've read. We're just going to compile a little list. Autobiographies, when they're good, they can be fantastic. I kind of feel that the more indiscreet and kind of mean someone is in an autobiography, generally the better. I've read a few by interesting people, but you can tell they're kind of pulling their punches a bit. They're being nice to people, so none of that. So, we want you to text them in 0467 922 702, just as a community resource, really. But let's begin the half hour with Adam Spencer, author of the Substack Nerd News, which you can find at Substack at Adam B. Spencer. G'day, Adam.
10: How are you this morning, James? This afternoon, indeed.
0: Indeed. Oh, it's this morning in many parts of the world, probably over half of it. Do you have any autobiographies or memoirs you really like that pop into your mind?
10: I must admit that morning afternoon thing was a bit of a World Cup phenomenon. I'm all over the place at the moment, soaking up as much as I can. But I loved Life by Keith Richards from the Rolling Stones.
0: Yes.
10: Hundreds of pages long, and just as much for all the, you know, then we took some heroin and ran around a castle or whatever stories. But his recount of being a young kid, and he's in a band, and there's one guy in the band who's only in the band because they own a record player. And you'd hear about, you know, Bo Diddley had put out a new album. It would be 2 months later, it would arrive. You'd take a copy around, put it on at someone's house, and Keith Richards would just listen to a song again and again and again till he'd worn a groove in the record, just playing and playing. And he says all he can remember people saying when they came around to Christmas lunch or whatever was he was completely polite. He'd come and eat and say, "Can I be excused, please?" and go back to his room and play his guitar. And it's just this incredible story of dedication and love from the moment he was born for that instrument. And it's just a great read.
0: That's Life by Keith Richards. We want to hear your recommendations for good memoirs or autobiographies. 0467 922 702. Text him in. And I think he's so lucky. You know, some people have never quite found the thing that turns their lights on, and he found it when he was so young.
10: And like one of those great partnerships as well with what if Paul McCartney had not bumped into John Lennon or been at high school with George Harrison, if Richards hadn't met Jagger, still would have been prodigious, but then just had that second great moment of sliding door sort of happenstance to change the world of pop culture and music.
0: Yeah, lovely. Now, we're going to take a slight left turn and talk about not the most recent war between the US and Israel on one side and Iran, but something that happened in 2006 where the weapons used were very different.
10: Yeah, that's right. This week in Nerd News on my Substack, we're winding the clock back 20 years to how we used to, in inverted commas, bomb Iran. Iran's nuclear program took off in the early 2000s.

thousands, thanks actually to a Pakistani rogue physicist called A.Q. Khan. Mm-hmm. And after Khan, who was a very wily dude, set up Pakistan's nuke program that then, you know, got him into a little bit of trouble, he was selling stuff on the side to North Korea, Libya, Iran, etc. When Libya comes clean and dismantles their stuff, the U.S. gets hold of the centrifuges that power the Iranian nuclear program, because your standard uranium, your standard uranium, James, isn't the stuff you put in a bomb. You have to spin it in a centrifuge and peel off a much smaller amount of the hostile uranium. That's what a centrifuge does. And the U.S. suddenly realized these are the devices Iran is using. Rather than go in and drop bombs on Natanz, you might have heard of that place during the recent conflict, they sent in a cyber bomb, a cyber worm called, that later became known as Stuxnet, sent in on USB chargers that ran the computers that ran the centrifuges, because the system was entirely air-gapped. You couldn't go in over the web and get in. You had to physically get people to sneak them in and click them into the side of computers to start the attack on Iran's nuclear power.

0: isn't it, that if you said there was two conflicts and one they used bombs and one they used cyber attack, which was in 2006 and which was in 2026, almost everyone would get that wrong.
1: Yeah, exactly. And not just any cyber attack, probably the most amazing piece of malware ever written. Malicious software looks for a hole or a gap in the software that already exists. And you call an exploit or a way in a zero-day or a zero-day vulnerability. And the best people in the world will look at some software and maybe find a single zero-day. Stuxnet had four of them. It found four different gaps in the Iranian code. And what this virus basically did was got in and made the centrifuges start to spin a lot faster than they should, eventually wobbling and breaking and taking out other centrifuges nearby. But the way it happened, no one in 2006 goes, this is some crafty cyber attack by the US and Israel, isn't it? They thought it was a fault in the machinery. And the second version of Stuxnet had recorded, while it was in the system before it struck, it recorded information that the system put out on the monitors when things were going well. It ran that dummy information in the system. So the scientists are looking at it going, no, everything's going fine. Look at the monitors while it was working. You know how they have in like an Ocean's 13 or something, they'll get fake CCTV footage to make it look like nothing's happening in the casino. They run that on the security screen so that the dopey old security guards are going, nothing going on here, while they're down nicking the jewels or whatever. It was doing a digital version of that. And the second version of Stuxnet smashed thousands of Iranian centrifuges, sent the nuclear program back years without a single person dying or a single bomb being dropped. 20 years ago was when Stuxnet first came into existence.
0: So if it was so successful, I wonder why it hasn't been used subsequently. Was it because, you know, Iran and other countries in a similar position now knew that was a threat and were able to take steps to make it more difficult?
1: Really good question. Iran did not come out and say, we've been hacked, there's a virus, someone help us. They kept very hush-hush about it. We only found out about it because the virus was so aggressive, it leapt off those computers and systems into ones outside of the Iranian nuclear program, eventually by USB transfer or whatever. And it was only when people in the Western world found copies of this virus on their computer that couldn't do any long-term damage because they weren't running nuclear programs, but started to hand it in, and authorities at cyber companies in the West started to have a look at it, pick it apart and work out what a lethal virus this must have been. The US has never formally admitted that they did this. Israel has never formally admitted that they were part of it. Every expert in the field thinks that is the case. But it only got out, and we only ever found out about it because it was so aggressively written that it broke out of the Iranian system into sort of wider circulation.
0: And I guess now, as conflict becomes less about, you know, my 100 people trying to beat your 100 people, and more about less people being involved directly in the conflict, but bombs and drones and whatever, there's much more potential, isn't there, for those sort of cyber attacks to have an influence, even if it becomes more difficult to actually do in practice.
1: Cyber is now one of the accepted pillars of modern warfare. There's this amazing stat and graph that I sometimes show. I sometimes talk to people about cyber, and I'll show on the day that Russia and Ukrainian representatives are sitting down in Munich at the desperate last-ditch peace to see if they can avoid the conflict 4 years later still going on, Russia-Ukraine. The day that they're there going, can we make this work, was the day that Russia launched a massive cyber attack against critical infrastructure in Odessa, knowing that the peace talks were not going to work and they were going in a few days later. But these days, before you send the troops in, before you send the drones in, before you send the planes in, you send the cyber in and see if you can take out electricity systems, water systems, hospital systems, so that when the actual traditional old-fashioned armed conflict starts, you've already had a preparatory weakness of your opponent. And there's just as much of that sort of warfare goes on now during conflict or outside as we consider traditional ways of nations going after each other.
0: It would be good if ultimately this could lead to conflicts between nations being settled by who wins a video game, and it literally is a video game without any real world consequences. That would be good, wouldn't it?
1: Well, it's the other great question about AI and weaponry. We don't like the idea of autonomous AI agents just deciding to launch drone attacks, etc.

0: But if a conflict was predominantly your robots and drones versus my robots and drones, and once one of those got to a dominant point where you now know the robots could come in and kill all our people, so we'll go, okay, stop, you can have what you want. You still have conflict, you still have winners and losers, but the idea of a war like World War One or Two, where just millions of men and women was thrown in the way of tanks to stop the opponent getting any further through the Russian winter, etc., that's probably, you hope, a thing of the past. I mean, no warfare is great, but it's one of the real interesting ethical questions about if we move to a more robotic and drone-driven and AI-driven warfare, could you conceivably have less casualties? Will you have a system, James, where in the future two countries that are eyeing each other off, one expert says to their president, mate, we've run 20 million simulations of this. We lose 89% of the time. We have to seek peace. We have to, even on their terms, avoid the conflict. These are the interesting sort of questions that modern warfare takes on.
1: That's so fascinating. It's not just about brute force. It's about, an accurate assessment of probabilities. Hopefully we won't ever be talking about conflict again, because it'll never happen. But if it does, Adam, it's good to talk to you. And I'm pretty sure that if it ever did come to a war between my robots and your robots would win handsomely. Adam Spencer is the author of the Substack Nerd News. You can find on Substack at Adam B. Spencer. Thanks heaps, Adam. That was really interesting.
0: Have a great day, James.
2: When it impacts you,
3: income is just not keeping up with those costs of the basics of life.
2: When it needs to be discussed,
4: the increase in juveniles committing these serious acts of violence on behalf of organised criminal entities is concerning.
2: 12:33, ABC Newcastle.
1: Okay, back to the most interesting autobiographies and memoirs that you have read. We just thought we'd had a little few minutes spare in the show, and we thought it'd be a nice thing to do. We'll probably do it with other genres as well, but great just to share. You know, it's so frustrating if you find a book and then you read it, no one else knows about it, and you kind of want to press it on people and tell them how wonderful it is. Well, this is your opportunity. If there is a really good autobiography or memoir that you've read that you want to share, do text it in. 0467 922 702, or even better, call it in 1-300-222-702. Someone out there will hear, they'll read it, and they will thank you. I'll start with a really unlikely one, G. Gordon Liddy. He was the person who led the Watergate break-in in Washington in the early 70s. He was a Republican. And he was pretty much the only one who didn't talk. His autobiography is entitled Will. He used to train himself through all sorts of awful ways to deal with and cope with pain, both physical and psychological. And his story is that of a zealot, really, someone who is utterly committed to the Republican cause back then, to President Nixon, who thought that, you know, doing things that were against the law were justified by his own moral code. Very different view of the world, totally individualistic view of the world. He went to prison, could have got a shorter sentence by telling people who else was involved, and he refused. And just a very interesting, I think it's fair to say, oddball, unusual character, but a surprisingly great writer who takes you right inside his head. G. Gordon Liddy, I nominate as a great autobiography and memoir, his book, Will. What's yours? 0467 922 702 is the text, and the phone, 1-300-222-702. Mari, hi, what's yours?
5: Hi, James. Am I on?
1: You sure are.
5: Yes. If you go back a few years, Red Carpets and Other Banana Skins by Rupert Everett.
1: Oh, the actor. What did you like about it?
5: Well, his writing. He is a superb writer. His writing sparkles. He's obviously intelligent and articulate, comes through in every page. It's basically an expose of the film industry. Rupert has...
1: Oh, she's gone, but we got the important information, that is, that the book, Rupert Everett's autobiography. I've got another one. There's a couple more people on the call, but I just want to... Matthew Perry, the actor from Friends, who died of, well, from long-term drug addiction, Friends, Lovers and the Big Terrible Thing. His autobiography is amazing, and it's, you know, it goes through all these romances and his incredible superstardom on Friends and subsequently the amazing zeitgeist nature of that show and suddenly becoming one of the most recognisable people in the world. But running through it all is his attraction to prescription medicine mainly, but all sorts of drugs. He writes about how in his teens when he first, I think he got drunk, suddenly for the first time, he didn't feel like incredibly uncomfortable in his own skin. And that was the crux of the attraction for illegal substances and alcohol and addiction to all sorts of things through his life that he could never quite beat and that apps... That ultimately killed him. But it's an incredibly wise and insightful examination of his own addiction. Really, really terrific. Claire, what book, what memoir, autobiography do you love?
6: I've just read recently, and it's been very well reviewed, Arundhati Roy,
1: who's
6: the Indian Booker Prize winner, has written a memoir of her torturous relationship with her mother, but it's called Mother Mary Comes to Me. And it's amazing writing. We all know she can write because of her other books. But it's also, if you're at all interested in India, there's a lot of history there. There's a lot of also this fairly... you know, very confronting relationship with her mother, who is famous in India in her own right.
1: Okay, thank you very much for that. I think it's wonderful when a story can be a big story about, you know, as you said, Claire, India and developments in India and changes in India, but also a personal story set amongst that. Marie, what autobiography would you recommend?
7: Well, I have two, and I've read quite a lot of memoirs and autobiographies. And the first one is Flesh Wounds by Richard Glover.
1: Richard Glover, yes.
7: Yes. I mean, I admire Richard as always as a broadcaster, and I like his writing. But the book is just so moving, and I often hear other people say, it's funny, it has humour in it. But, you know, you sometimes wonder how Richard stayed upright when you read what his early life was like. It's just incredibly well written. And the other one is The Happiest Refugee by Ando, which has been around for a while, but it's just so easy to read. And again, incredible story of how he got out here and what he's contributed. So
1: lovely. Thank you very much, Marie. If you want to recommend an autobiography, got a couple of minutes to do it. The text 0467 922 702 and the phone number 1300 222 702. Anthony Bourdain's Kitchen Confidential suggests someone. Also Medium Raw, A Cook's Tour by Marco Pierre White. Medium Raw, A Cook's Tour. Marco Pierre White's The Devil in the Kitchen. Hi, James. These are a few of my favourite biographies. Bob Carr, Julia Gillard, Goldie Hawn and Mary MacKillop, all inspirational. Thanks, Jackie. What do Bob Carr, Julia Gillard, Goldie Hawn and Mary MacKillop have in common? They're all wrote books that Jackie likes. Werner Herzog, says someone, every man for himself and God against all. Such an interesting life. I'll have a look at that. Katie, hi, what do you think?
8: Oh, hi, James. My favourite autobiography is called Infinite Tuesday and it's by Michael Nesmith.
1: Yeah, from the Michael Nesmith from the Monkees?
8: Yeah, he touches on his time with the Monkees. It's not about his time with the Monkees. It's about all the other stuff he's done because he went on to have a really quite amazing solo career and he did a lot of interesting things. Like he was instrumental in MTV being invented, things like that
1: really?
8: That nobody knows about. Yeah, he had a little show with music clips called, well, it's called Music Clips, I think. But that started, and then Nickelodeon came about, and they asked him to helped build a show that turned into MTV. So he actually did quite

0: a lot of things. He was very involved in the arts as well, with funding female artists, like painting artists, to have their work shown places. And yeah, cool. it's just a really interesting book. But don't read it if you think it's going to be about Time and the Monkeys, because I think that's one chapter. The rest of it is the rest of his life.
1: Michael Nesmith, Infinite Tuesday. Can you remember why it's called Infinite Tuesday?
0: I can. There's a really old cartoon. It was in Punch magazine, and it's two hippos in mud. It's just a line drawing, and you could probably find it. And one hippo says to the other, "I keep thinking it's Tuesday." And I remember seeing that when I was a kid and thinking it was funny.
1: It is funny.
0: He saw it when he was a kid, and it always stuck with him. And he actually said at one point that he used to spend his whole life thinking it was Tuesday. And when you're puzzled and you never know what day it is, every day is Tuesday.
1: Infinite Tuesday.
0: I called him for Tuesday.
1: That's hilarious. Thank you so much, Katie. Someone recommends James Freud, who's a member of the band The Models. Both of his books were incredible, says Sue. Chris, what do you think?
2: Hi, James. You have to read Australian author Mandy Sayers' memoirs. She's got a number of publications of her memoirs, but one of her best is Dreamtime Alice, probably my favourite Australian book.
1: Okay.
2: About her time on the streets of New York and New Orleans as a performer, and the travels with her eccentric father. Just an incredible read. And also her partner is Louis Naura, the playwright. And one of his memoirs, Shooting the Moon, is one of my all-time favourites.
1: Okay. I think it's pretty impressive when you can say, one of my memoirs.
2: Yes.
1: Written a few. I've had a pretty interesting life. It wouldn't all fit in one book. Hey, thank you very much for that, Chris. Tim, have you just written one?
3: Yes.
1: Gosh. I was going to say, what's it about? But it's obviously about you. Was it congratulations. Why did you decide to write an autobiography?
3: Okay, so after my last heart attack that I had and sitting in Canberra Hospital, I started writing all the times that I should have, could have, but didn't die. So over the 59 years, since I'm 59 today, I've should have, could have, haven't died over 21 times.
1: What?
3: So from bee stings to drownings to being stabbed, hit by cars twice, head on with another motorbike, 9 heart attacks, quadruple bypass, 5 stents. Yeah, you name it, I've tried it.
1: I don't know whether to say you're unlucky or lucky.
3: Yeah, me either. People keep asking me, how are you still alive? I'm like, no idea.
1: Yeah, wow.
3: No idea.
1: And so what, is it published, self-published or?
3: It's going through the publishers right now, which is In-House Publishing.
1: Yeah. And what's it going to be called? What's your full name?
3: Why is it so hard to die?
1: Do you know what I like about that? It's lovely if you can, like, autobiography, start at the beginning, I was born, I can't really remember it. Now, I went to school, that's always a boring bit I skip. Then something happened as an adult. But to find something to hang it off, like all those incredible occurrences that have occurred to you, that suddenly makes people go, I reckon.
3: Yeah, because you talk to people, people die just maybe being king hit, fall down, hit the head dead. And I went, why can't I do it? Well, I don't try to do that, but...
1: It's a good thing not to do. I mean, if you have somehow mastered the skill of not dying, Tim, then that is a very good thing. Very best of luck with it.
3: No worries. Thank you very much.
1: Nice to talk to you. Another one, our second Rolling Stones nomination. Trevor, what autobiography do you really like?
4: Ronnie Wood's, mate. Absolutely the best music autobiography I've ever read.
1: Ronnie Wood? Really? From the Stones?
4: Yeah. Hey, I'll tell you what, he is the least serious member of that band. He's just a full-on party animal. And there's almost nobody that he hasn't played with.
1: Mm.
4: And the book just goes through, it's like a who's who of, British music in the 60s, 70s and 80s. And he just comes across as such a likeable you know, knockabout sort of a guy. Just a really fun read.
1: Okay, good on you. Thank you very much. And I'll throw in there, Rod Stewart's autobiography is really funny. It's got lots of really good jokes in it and an interesting story. Your last, Liz, what autobiography do you want to recommend?
5: The Uncaged Sky by Kylie Moore Gilbert. You will not be able to put it down, about her 804 days in an Iranian prison. What an amazing woman. Everyone should read it.
1: Okay, lovely. Thank you very much. The Uncaged Sky by Kylie Moore Gilbert. Thank you very much, Liz. There we go. In a moment, I want to find out from you what connotations various first names have, including your own. You know, when you think, let me give you a couple of you think Patricia. What do you think? I think of a tall, thin woman with kind of silver hair. I don't know why. That's just the picture that Patricia presents to me. But of course, maybe I met a Patricia like that when I was four. I don't know. Or Edward, or Siobhan, or Trevor. I know what connotations my name has, and I don't really like them, but I'll share them after the news. We want to hear yours. Let's get the latest news headlines with Adam Storey.
6: Thank you, James. The federal government has unveiled a string of changes to its major tax shake-up, including a specific carve-out for startups. The move follows complaints from business groups that the changes to the capital gains tax discount would discourage investment. The Mining and Energy Union has described the sale of the Tamor coal mine as brilliant news. Liquidators have announced an agreement to sell the mine southwest of Sydney to Singapore-based Golden Energy and Resources and Australian mining company M Resources. And the tech giant Apple plans to raise prices of its products due to the increasing cost of memory chips. Apple CEO Tim Cook has told the Wall Street Journal the price hikes are unavoidable as the situation around memory chips has become unsustainable. And there'll be more news at 3 o'clock.
1: And do you want to recommend an autobiography, Adam?
6: The last one I read, you know, John Cooper Clarke?
1: Yeah, the poet.
6: Yeah, his, I think it's probably about 10 years old now, but it's the last one I read and it's just hilarious.
1: Okay.
6: And it talks of his time in when he toured Australia, but he lost his luggage in New Zealand. So one of the people who'd bought him out on the tour took him to the Channel 9 wardrobe department to fit him out for a gig that night. judging by the timing of it, I think he was at the – I think it was costumes that were there for the Mike Walsh show at the time.
1: Oh, nice, yeah.
6: And found himself a nice little 50s get-up.
1: Fantastic, yeah.
6: Yeah.
1: And I've already been warned you don't have any strong thoughts about your name and the connotations.
6: I thought it was someone else's name. But
1: what about yours? Are you happy with yours?
6: Oh, look, yeah, can't complain apart from, you know.
1: It's done you right.
6: The old, you know, hey, Adam, where's Eve? That sort of thing.
1: Oh, do you get that?
6: Yeah. Ever since childhood, basically, and still.
1: That's the thing.
6: So you couple that with, you know, with Story, you know.
1: Oh, yeah.
6: It's all sorts of trouble, but I've become immune to it.
1: You do after a few decades, don't you?
6: Yeah.
1: Thank you, mate.
6: No worries.
7: We've been out on the streets.
8: My name is April and I live in Mayfield East.
7: Finding out why you love where you live.
8: It feels like a small town, but it still has lots of opportunities and fun things to do.
7: Love where you live.
8: 1233 ABC Newcastle.
1: Great to have you company. We kind of want to talk about first names now and how they often have connotations. I'll tell you the connotations of James in a moment, or what I think they are. And I guess probably they're all a little bit different to all of us. And also the more bigger question, whether you're happy with your name. It becomes so much a part of you that, you know, everyone thinks at some point, usually in your teens, oh, I'm not happy about this part of my appearance. I used to think my nose is too big. I still do, but I'm at peace with it now. And since I've got glasses, it's kind of less obvious, slightly less obvious. But your name, you know, we don't often question our name, and I wish I'd been called something else. I never, James, it's got this formality to it, particularly because there is a more robust knockabout alternative that no one has ever seen fit to moniker me with, that is Jim. I've always hoped, I know Jims, and they are Jims. They're just kind of more rugged and tough than me, and I've always hoped that would, you know, Jim. But people have just looked at me and thought, no. And when I was growing up, there was does this every single person, when I got, Adam was saying how his was always, oh yeah, where's Eve? Mine was, oh, home, James. Because I don't know why. I think there were various English manor house shows where the chauffeur always seemed to be called James. Or maybe occasionally they were called Charles, home Charles. And that would just, I would say, oh yeah, I'm James. People go, home James. That happened, I think, hundreds of times, less now, but it did happen hundreds of times. So I guess I'm wondering two things, whether there are particular things that are associated with names in your head when you hear them, whether you get a little picture in your head when you hear Trevor or Siobhan or Edward or Patricia or Bob, whether there's names you wish you had but you don't, whether you're unhappy or happy with your name, and also whether you're, you know, if you're Stephen, whether you wish you were Steve, if you're Mary Ann, you wish that was shortened, Susan, Sue, David, Dave, Peter, Pete, you know, does it always gravitate towards something and you wish it didn't or you wish it did? I know this is slightly unfocused. I just think there's a lot in names and we should discuss them because we have to carry them around every day. 1-300-222-702 is our phone number and the text 0467-922-702. Hi, Liz.
9: Hi, James.
1: Do you have thoughts on this?
9: Once I became Liz as opposed to Elizabeth as an adult, I have an alternate name that if people get my name wrong, they call me Trish.
1: Oh, how did that happen?
9: I have absolutely no idea why. It still happens. It's been happening for 40 years.
1: When you say when people get my name wrong, do you mean you get introduced as Liz and then next time you meet them, they go, g'day, Trish?
9: Exactly.
1: And that happens a lot and it's always Trish.
9: Then I tell them I'm not Trish, I'm Liz. And they go, I'm sorry. And I go, it's okay, it's my alternate. Apparently.
1: Isn't that it? So Liz, does it sound a little bit like Trish?
9: Maybe.
1: I'm Liz. Say hi, I'm Liz.
9: Hi, I'm Liz.
1: Maybe a little, but not that much.
9: Not enough to really. So I don't know whether
1: that's really interesting. And just on the Liz, did you claim that from Elizabeth? You know, did you consciously decide Elizabeth is too long, I want to be Liz? Or?
9: Yeah, I think sometime in high school, my friend, I don't know whether my friend started, I actually don't know how it started, but somehow I became Liz in high school instead of Elizabeth, yeah.
1: Oh, so that wasn't deliberate, but you're happy with it?
9: Oh, yeah. I'm quite happy with Elizabeth. I really like Lizzie, actually.
1: Lizzie's
9: nice.
1: I've
9: got a few people who call me Lizzie, and I really like that. It's a very affectionate, yeah, I like that.
1: Yeah, and well, it's better than Trish.
9: It's better than, I don't, yes.
1: Certainly more accurate. Thank you very much, Lizzie. Lovely to talk to you. Someone says, hey, Jimmy. Oh, that's nice. My dad has always been Jim, and I couldn't see him as a James. I'm also proudly bald as a side note. Thanks from Jim. Someone else says, he's a carriage driver. It's home, James, and don't spare the horses. Yes, I don't know why that was circulating in my school years amongst teenagers, but it sure was. It sounds like something that, you know, our parents would have been watching. Are you happy with your name? 0467-922-702 is the text, the phone, 1-300-222-702. Janice, hi.
10: Hi. So I've never liked the shortened version of my name, Jan, because Australians make it into some sort of three-syllable word, and I don't know who Jan is, but it's not me. It's not that I have a problem with the Australian accent. I don't know who that person with a three-syllable name is.
1: Understand,
10: calls me Jan, but as a shortening of Janice, and that's fine. But I can't bear it when people do that Jan thing because it's not me. I don't respond to it.
1: Yeah.
10: Recently is I've always, when I'm spelling my name, said N for Nelly because it's my middle name. And what I've noticed recently is people under the age of 30 don't know what I'm talking about. They've never heard the name Nelly. And so then I get confused and it's like, because I've been spelling my name that way for so long, it's like I forget how to spell my name. I think I'm like Mel.
1: Yeah.
10: And then, of course, as to the last speaker. Everyone thinks I'm Janet.
1: Oh, of course, yeah. At least you don't.

0: I get that with James. James is very specific, but yeah, my mum was Gillian, but she used to hate it so much when people called her Gillian.
1: My sister's a Catherine, and she hates Kate or Katie or any of those.
0: Yeah.
1: But people do. They assume they can shorten your name without asking, even if it grates on you.
0: Yeah, there should be some rule, shouldn't there, that... Because they often do it because they feel some, you know, oh, we're quite close now, so I can go with, you know, Bobby to Robert or something. But you should ask, you know, by the way, are you okay with Bobby?
1: Yeah. Yeah, not everyone likes the shorter version of their name.
0: Yeah, exactly. Thank you very much, Janice. Lovely to speak to you. Dennis, what about you?
2: Look, when I was a kid, until I qualified, I hated the teasing that went with Dennis the Menace.
0: Oh, of course, the cartoon strip.
2: Oh, God, yes. Once I'm qualified, Dennis is my name. I have a professional qualification. Life's easy. But, boy, did I hate it when I was a kid.
0: Yeah, I know what you mean. There's just and you're stuck with it. It's not like it's a cruel nickname. They're just saying your name. And there's nothing you can do about it. It's really tough. I wonder if anyone has actually changed their name, like officially, from what they were given to a different one. And how old you were when you did that? And you know, sometimes if you change school, you know, there'd be this little window of opportunity to say, "I'm not going to be that. I'm not going to be James anymore. I'm going to introduce myself as Jim." But for me, it just wouldn't work. People say he's not a Jim. We'll call him James. Let us know, 1-300-222-702 is our number. We're talking first names and whether you like or hate yours or whether they get mislabeled or the shortenings, the lengthenings of them. The text 0467-922-702. Alison, hello.
3: Hi there. How are you?
0: Good. Go ahead.
3: So my name's Alison, and when I came to Australia as an adult, you know, you're just like when you're a kid, you want to fit in the playground. So when people called me Ali, I thought, okay, well, I'm not going to make a fuss. I'm going to let it happen.
0: Yep.
3: But after 3 months, I couldn't stand it any longer. And I said, okay, fine. My name is Alison. But the problem is that the people that all met me in those 3 months, still 26 years later, are calling me Ali because that's how they know me. When I when my daughter was born 24 years ago, I was determined to have a name that could not be shortened by Australians. So I called her Fiona. And they said, whoops. Fiona, okay, well, that's going to be shortened to Fee. I said, I cannot believe that you're going to take a lovely name like Fiona and shorten it to Fee. And let me tell you, nobody calls her Fee.
0: Oh, so okay.
3: Yeah, absolutely. Nobody calls her Fee.
0: Because it is a common mistake, isn't it? That people think, oh, I love the name Benjamin, and they never get called Benjamin once. They call Ben, or I love the name Richard, and suddenly everyone's walking around calling him Dick.
3: Yeah, well, you just have to be very, very strong. Very strong.
0: Fair enough. It's your name. Good on you for drawing that line in the sand when you were young, Alison. Dare not say Ali. Thank you for thanks for calling in. Hello.
4: Oh, good afternoon.
0: Did I pronounce that correctly?
4: You did.
0: Good.
4: It's, my full name is actually Johann, spelt with a J, as in Sebastian Bach.
0: Oh.
4: I know. Go figure. But I'm from immigrant parents.
0: Right.
4: So but when I went to school, everyone was Kathy, Mary, Sue, Donna, and here comes Johann. So it was really difficult, but no one could get it right because, first of all, I'd be somewhere and they go, oh, Mister. And I'm like, and I'd stand up, they'd look at me puzzled. It's like, because it's a boy's name. But I've had an interesting time with it. But I came to grips with it probably about 40 years ago.
0: Yes.
4: And, you know, if you get my name wrong, you get my name wrong.
0: Yeah.
4: And I'm delighted when people get my name right.
0: That's a good way to look at it, isn't it?
4: Oh, absolutely. But, you know, I wanted to quickly comment on a couple of your previous callers.
0: Oh, feel free.
4: I learned many, many years ago, I used to shorten, I'm an abbreviator. I used to shorten people's names.
0: Yeah.
4: But I learned many years ago, I request if it's okay.
0: Yeah, very nice.
4: Like one of your previous callers said, look, do you mind if I? Or, and they're like, no.
0: Do you mind if I call you Joe? Sure. Yeah.
4: No, don't, James. Don't call me Joe.
0: No, not you. I'm saying that hypothetically. No, that was an example. I should have picked a more different one. Do you mind if I call you Bet? I will never call you Joe, yo.
4: No, thank you so much. If I call again, well, when I call again, we know.
0: We know. And if you want to call me Jim, I'm not going to object.
4: Well, my brother's Jim. Yeah. And do you know a funny thing? I'm Johann Jadwiga Teresa, my brother, James Paul Matthew. How the heck did that happen?
0: Yeah, right.
4: I know, but he's a Jim. Like, I call him James sometimes, and he's like, don't call me that. But Mum calls him James, and that's okay.
0: Yeah, of course. Look, thank you very much. Yo, lovely to talk to you. Hi, James. My name is James. My family call me Jamie at work. At work, I'm called Jimmy, and all my friends call me, where's it gone? Call me James, except one, and she calls me Jim. So someone says, Barrington says, James O'Loughlin becomes Keith O'Loughlin. My first thought alternative name for you. I'm a Keith. Am I? I don't know if I'm happy about that. Maybe, sure. Keith. Nothing, fine. I'll try it for a change. Who's next? Luke. Hi. Hi, Luke.
5: Oh, hello.
0: Hi. What do you want to tell us?
5: Yeah, sorry. I have changed my name.
0: From what to what?
5: Well, it's Luke.
0: Oh, yeah. Sorry.
5: And I was christened or called Ronald.
0: Ronald.
5: And my middle name, David. Mm. And I just, my teenage years, I just thought I don't like my name.
0: Did you get a bit of Ronald McDonald?
5: No.
0: No? Okay, you just didn't like it.
5: No, I hated Ronald.
0: Yeah, and right.
5: I didn't even like Ron or Ronnie.
0: Okay. How'd you pick Luke?
5: Because at school, there was a kid, his name was Luke, right. And I thought, I wish my name was Luke.
0: Okay. You liked the name. And was
5: I stuck with it.
0: And was it hard 24. To re-educate people that your name...
5: Yeah. Well, you got to do official stuff, work and all that.
0: Oh, yeah.
5: But okay. Even your friends, and the biggest part was my family, because one of my brothers... He would not accept that I changed my name.
0: Right.
5: I said, you have to, because it's illegal to call me anything else.
0: And he knew no better. Thank you very much, Luke. Lovely to talk to you. Hi, Joan.
6: Hello, how are you?
0: Good. What about you and your name?
6: Well, first of all, my grandmother persuaded my mother she was having a boy and a girl twins. So my sister was Helen, and I didn't get named for 3 days, and I got named Joan. There was a suggestion of Max and Climax, or Pete and Repeat, but I'm pretty sure they were jokes.
0: Let's hope so, yeah.
6: So I'm Joan, and, of course, it's an old-style name that people don't hear very much. Mm. And every time these days when I'm ringing up someone on the phone to, you know, discuss something that isn't just a friend or speaking to people in shops, they call me Joanne, even if they see it written down because, you know, haven't got an English-speaking background or they're young people and they, you know, don't know the name. So I'm sick of getting Joanne.
0: I bet you are. And you said your sister was called Helen?
6: Yes.
0: My two of my aunts are Helen and Joan, my dad's sisters.
6: Oh, there we are. Yeah, they must be lovely people.
0: They are lovely people. How did you know? Thank you very much, Joan. Jamie, hi.
7: Hi, James. How are you?
0: Good, good. Go ahead.
7: Well, I was christened Jane, but I didn't particularly like it. And there were 4 of us in the class when I was at school with Jane. So, and you get the sort of plain Jane and all those sort of connotations. Mm-hmm. And you also got back then, it was those awful school reading books, which was, you know, Jane and Dick are playing in the garden, all those things. And I just hated it. So when I went to the UK as an adult in my early 20s, I introduced myself to people as Janie, which I had been called at home just by family, but I then used it as my, you know, everyday name. I haven't actually changed it or anything formally, but now everybody calls me that, including, you know, at work or wherever.
0: Yeah.
7: So I just, and also I tend to go with, if someone introduces themselves to me as David, I would call them David until they said, oh, call me Dave, please call me Dave, but I wouldn't assume. So I wondered, have you ever introduced yourself as Jim or have you always introduced yourself as James?
0: No, I've never had the confidence to.
7: Oh, right. Keep quiet.
0: I've always been scared people to go, you're not a Jim.
7: Oh, no, I think it's up to you, because my brother is James, but he never gets Jim, but he doesn't ever introduce himself as that. He always says, hi, I'm James. So I think a lot of it goes with, and I wouldn't call somebody by an abbreviated name unless I knew that's what they preferred.
0: Me and your brother should go to a party or something together. And we should form a pact, the two of us, and support each other in transitioning to, you know, first name Jim.
7: It's funny because he's got one friend that he went to school with that calls him Jim, and nobody else does, has ever called him Jim.
0: I'd like to meet that friend. Maybe he called me Jim. Thank you, Jamie. So nice to talk to you. Next is Kim. Hi, Kim.
8: Hi, James. Yes, the number of times that people spell my name with a Y instead of an I, some people say, oh, I thought that was the spelling for a man. I've only ever known two Kims with a Y, and both of them are women. But it's incredible. Sometimes my name will be, say, on an email or something as Kim, K-I-M, and they still write K-Y-M. I don't know why it is.
0: There you go. Thank you. Rod, hi. Hi, Rod.
9: How you going, mate?
0: Good. What about you?
9: Rodney. I hated it at school. When I was about seven, I went to Adelaide with my parents for Christmas, and they had a kid's story on the radio, Rodney the Rabbit. Oh, that made it worse. People from the country town I came from were there. Mm. They took it back there, Rodney the Rabbit. And then when I was in my 40s, my parents said, oh, your great-grandparents come out on a ship called the Rodney. And I'm like, yeah, okay. And anyway, in the 50s, I was in Port Adelaide, and there's a marine museum down there. Mm-hmm. It's fantastic. And lo and behold, I went inside, and here's the Rodney, and here's the great-grandparents listed on it. So now I'm very proud to be called Rodney.
0: That's interesting, isn't it? So it changed your whole perception.
9: Changed my whole perception. Yeah, didn't like it. I did get six of the best at school over being called Rod.
0: Why?
9: A bloke called me Rod. He said, have you got a rubber rod? And I gave him the smart-ass answer.
0: Oh, I see. Thank you very much, Rod, a.k.a. Rodney. Someone says, sorry to correct you, James, but I clearly remember you being called Jimmy O back in the early 90s when we played touch footy at Rushcutters Bay. That's right. There was one guy, Dom, who did do that, and I love him still. Jimmy isn't quite as cool as Jim, and also Jimmy O, you know, isn't quite as cool as Jimmy. So it was a couple removed from where I wanted to be, but it was certainly closer than James. I have been called James O a lot. Who's now probably got time for one more. Sam, hi, go ahead.
10: Yeah, good afternoon, James. G'day. We all love your program.
0: Thank you.
10: You're wonderful. I was born here in Sydney of Italian parents, and my real name is Salvatore. So when I went to school at kindergarten, I started school at 4 years and 2 months. I could speak three languages, but the little boys and girls couldn't say Salvatore. So if you come from Italy or South America, you're called Sam in Australia. Most people are called Sam. So I didn't want to be called Sal because Sal's short for Sally.
0: Yeah, right. So are you Sam now?
10: I've been Sam for the last 68 years.
0: And you don't miss Salvatore?
10: No, that's too long. Mm. Too long.
0: Okay. Yeah. And I think Sal would be more accepted these days, don't you think?
10: Maybe. Yeah. These days, yes. Yeah. Yes. These days, yes. But going back in the 50s and 60s, probably not. Probably not, James.
0: And kids can be a little bit teasy, can't they? That is so interesting hearing all about your names. Thank you. Everyone. I don't know if I feel more at peace with James, if I've just got to accept that people never look at me and say, well, he's a Jim. We'll find out about, we'll find out more. Someone says, hey, Keith O'Loughlin. Someone in Blackheath thought I should be called Keith. A follow-up, Dad was a Keith, kind, smart, and a listener in the 70s. Okay, good. I like being Keith now. In Newcastle, you're about to hear Jenny Marchant. Statewide New South Wales, wonderful Jess Maguire in the Illawarra. It's Fairly Hamilton.
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2: That's me. Good afternoon. Good to be with you for your Thursday Round the Hunter. Hope it's been a good one so far. This afternoon, we'll talk tax, we'll talk long-haul flights, the future of the Paymasters building in Newcastle. All up for discussion today. I'll also give away some tickets to see Melinda Schneider. Before we do any of that, though, let me get you your three before three. Now, there are calls for government grants to incentivise international touring artists to put local musicians on as support acts. The thinking is that that would help foster homegrown talent. This has come up at a state parliamentary committee, which is holding an inquiry into the state of live music in New South Wales. And there have been submissions from artists and politicians and industry representatives. Now, new annual festival organiser Tori Loudon has been one of those people who's spoken to the inquiry today and said that a lot of touring grant money ends up going to bigger acts.
3: Everyone wants Foo Fighters to come to Newcastle, fantastic, but they don't always have local support acts. So the other thing about grants is that if we could just build into them local support acts and more priorities given to acts, national and international acts, actually support local artists, that would be great.
2: There you go. Keep an ear up for more on live music. And, I imagine the impact of being put on as a support act for a big touring group would be huge. We'll keep a close eye on that one. The founder of the Save Our Coast group is saying that a court's rejection of the PEP 11 gas exploration project off the Hunter and Central Coast is the right decision, in their view, for future generations. We were talking about this yesterday. Asset Energy sought a judicial review in the federal court after the Commonwealth New South Wales Offshore Petroleum Joint Authority cancelled their exploration licence last year. Now, the court dismissed that appeal. Asset's parent company, BPH Energy, went into a trading halt while it revised the decision. Dr. Natasha Dean from Save Our Coast says renewable energy, in her view, is a better option for the environment and the community.
4: We don't need to be risking our beautiful, precious assets that we depend on for our well-being, risk our very rich biodiversity, risk them suffering from harm due to seismic blasting and drilling for gas in a climate emergency when renewable energy is the way of the future.
2: And did you watch the State of Origin last night? Your final point before three is football-related. And it comes back to our Knights. Now, the Knights look unlikely to field Kalyn Ponga and Dylan Lucas in tomorrow night's clash with the Dragons, with both of them getting through Origin last night without injury, but coach Justin Holbrook has indicated he'll likely rest them. The Knights are at home to the last placed Dragons. Holbrook says he'll still give them every chance to play.
5: Oh, I've sort of told our side, you know, plan on them not playing. We've obviously got the shortest turnaround out of every team on the weekend. So I plan on them probably not, but I'll see how they feel tomorrow, to be honest, and make a decision there.
2: That's your three before three. After the news, though, we will contemplate the particular endurance needed for a long-haul flight. Now, living as we do, so far from lots of other countries, we Australians, I think, know the long-haul flight better than most. Today, there's news of a direct flight between Sydney and London. Sydney to London. If you think that sounds pretty far, well, it is. 21 hours in the air, no layover. After the news, you'll find out how that's possible and what the experience might be like for passengers when it starts next year. But can we just spend a bit of time considering what might be your personal nightmare? 21 hours in economy. Now, if you've done a long-haul flight, I want to know your tips for getting through them as well as possible. You got any long-haul horror stories? You can let them out. You can tell me about them here. But if you've got any tips for flying well in economy, let me know. You call 1300 33 12 33. You text on 0487 99 12 33. Is it all about seat selection? The movies that are on offer? Taking your own snacks? Getting sleep? How do you do that? What is the key to getting through a long-haul flight in economy? We'll get into it after the news. Let me know what you think. Right now, though, on 12:33, ABC Newcastle Drive, just about time for your 3 o'clock news. No major traffic problems on our roads this afternoon.
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0: From a story with ABC News, the Premier has described the deaths of two children who were hit by a car in Sydney's southwest as heartbreaking. 5-year-old Catherine and 14-month-old Harry were struck while on their way home from school with their mother in Cabramatta yesterday. Chris Minn says he's devastated by the news and has praised members of the public who rushed to help.
1: I'm unsurprised that the local community and some wonderful Good Samaritans jumped into the breach, lifted the car up, tried to save the kids, and unfortunately, despite their heroic efforts, their real courage, they couldn't be saved.
0: A woman mauled by a shark at Coogee over the weekend remains in a critical condition after undergoing multiple surgeries. The 34-year-old teacher and mother of a young daughter was attacked by a shark on Saturday morning during a swim at Coogee Beach. Leah Stewart suffered multiple bites and high levels of blood loss and is currently receiving treatment at St Vincent's Intensive Care Unit. The Federal Opposition Leader Angus Taylor has accused Pauline Hanson of failing to present a credible plan for the nation during her National Press Club address. In a wide-ranging speech yesterday, the One Nation leader took aim at multiculturalism, called for an overhaul of industrial relations and backed nuclear energy. Mr Taylor says Senator Hanson's proposals lack detail.
2: We heard all sorts of stuff yesterday. None of it had any detail attached to it. There wasn't a credible plan there, and I'm not going to respond to plans that are not credible.
0: The Mining and Energy Union says the sale of the Tamworth Colliery could help bring hundreds of former miners back to the region after months working away from home. Liquidators have announced an agreement to sell the mine southwest of Sydney to Singapore-based Golden Energy and Resources and the Australian mining company M Resources. The mine entered liquidation earlier this year amid the financial troubles of Sanjeev Gupta's GFC Alliance, with 500 workers made redundant. Union Secretary Andy Davey says restarting the mine would be a major boost for workers, families and the local community.
3: It is a unique industry. You can't just throw any Tom, Dick or Harry in there. There's a lot of experience with the 300 to 400 people that'll be coming back to the area, back to their families, back to their beds every night. It will be just a massive shot in the arm for the local economy.
0: The Gaza Health Ministry says more than 1,000 Palestinians have been killed in Israeli operations in the Gaza Strip since a ceasefire was reached between Israel and Hamas last October. The most recent deaths were recorded after a series of Israeli drone strikes on towns and refugee camps in central Gaza and Gaza City. Israel says it's continuing to operate against Hamas in Gaza and has expanded the amount of territory it controls inside the Strip. Both sides accuse the other of violating the ceasefire. Russia has attacked Kiev with missiles, and Ukrainian drones have struck Moscow's oil refinery hours after the Ukrainian President Volodymyr Zelensky spoke with US President Donald Trump and European leaders about ending the 4-year-long war. Residents in Kiev were urged to take shelter as Russia attacked with ballistic missiles, while thick plumes of smoke were seen in Moscow's skies following the Ukrainian drone strike on the refinery. Ukrainian authorities say one person died following a Russian attack in northeastern Ukraine. Earlier this week, a major Russian aerial assault on Kiev killed 10 people and damaged a 1,000-year-old monastery, although Russia denies striking the monastery. Tech giant Apple plans to raise prices of its products due to the increasing cost of memory chips. Apple CEO Tim Cook has told the Wall Street Journal the price hikes are unavoidable as the situation around memory chips has become unsustainable. He did not say when prices would rise or which products will be affected. The boom in AI has driven up the cost of memory chips in recent months. To sport, and Sam Walker's heroics in Queensland's victory in the second State of Origin at the MCG last night have created a selection headache for Queensland coach Billy Slater. Last year's Wally Lewis medalist Tom Dearden is expected to return from an ankle injury for the Cowboys next week and should be fit for the deciding match of the series. And Cameron Munster has joked that Walker's form might force the Queensland captain out of the team.
4: He's going good. He's going outstanding. I might have to hang him up soon with the way he's playing and Tommy Dearden, so Queensland's in good hands.
0: At the World Cup, Colombia's beaten Uzbekistan 3-1 in their match in Mexico City, and earlier England defeated Croatia 4-2. Ghana had a 1-0 win over Panama, and Portugal and the Democratic Republic of Congo played a 1-1 draw. To the weather forecast for the state this afternoon, scattered showers or rain areas over the southern inland plains and far west extending to the rest of the southern, western and central areas. Possible thunderstorms about the southern inland plains and the far west. It'll be partly cloudy in Sydney, partly cloudy with a possible shower tomorrow with a top of 21, a sunny day on Saturday 21 and a shower or two on Sunday and 19. 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
3: Great to have you here. For us in Australia, overseas holidays often start, well, they start with a flight, often a long-haul flight. Of course, it depends on where you're going, but it's a necessary evil, isn't it, considering our place in the world? You might have packed your bags, you're so excited for a trip, say, to the UK, and you know, though, that between home and London, you've got a day or so of travel, a layover somewhere, a whole lot of time squeezed into economy. You probably are aware that you'll arrive a bit tired and cranky, not to mention desperate for some fresh air. Today, we are considering the prospect of 21 hours in the air with no stopover. It's due to happen from next year, Sydney to London. You'll find out all about it shortly. But as that's on the agenda today, what do you think about 21 hours? Let's be honest, 21 hours in economy. What could possibly make that easier to bear? Do you have some tips for making long-haul flights just a little bit more comfortable? You can share your experience with me. Is it all about your location in the plane? I mean, let's face it, most of us are towards the back there in economy, but I'm talking, do you want to be toilet adjacent? Very much not toilet adjacent. Is it about the seat selection? Aisle or window? Nobody's booking the middle seat, right? Nobody's booking a middle seat, aisle or window. Let me know your tips for surviving long haul in economy. What are you doing? Have you got to pack your own snacks? Are you downloading your own film and TV? How are we getting through this? What are your best tips? With the prospect of 21-hour flights, no stopover, let me know what you think. 0487 99 1233 and 1300 33 1233. If you want to give me a call, have a chat, as well as flying in the next little while, we'll find out about your chance to share something you're passionate about with an audience. Look, the catch here is you probably know loads about it, you probably really love it, but you have to be able to explain it in 60 seconds or less. Could you do that? Stay with me to find out all about your opportunity for that in Newcastle. Also this afternoon, I have another double pass to give away for you to go and see Melinda Schneider's celebration of Barbara Streisand. Melinda's bringing a show called The Way We Were to the Civic Theatre in August. And I've got a double pass to give away today, so you could go along, see the show, take a friend or a loved one. If you want to win, you do need to be listening out. I've got a sound clue for you a little bit later on this afternoon, so that is on the way. Now, no major problems on our roads that I can see. There's nothing major slowing you down. If you've spotted anything, use those numbers to get in touch and let me know about it. And it'll be a bit cloudy this afternoon, very much similar kind of conditions tomorrow, but with the very high chance of showers about the upper Hunter tomorrow. Cloud continuing around Saturday. By Sunday, though, we see mostly sunny conditions.
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0: Leaving on a jet plane, for how long? For how long until you set foot on firm ground again? If you had the option of flying directly from Sydney to London, no stopover, would you do it? Qantas has announced the details of this today. Direct 21-hour flight Sydney to London. It's called Project Sunrise. What do you reckon and how would you survive 21 hours in economy? Now, for a little bit more on this, the ABC's Alison Zhao was at Sydney Airport this morning and spoke to some travellers there about what they thought about this direct route.
1: I've done the one from Perth to London. That's about enough for me. Yeah, I don't think I could sit for 21 hours.
2: Well, I'm not a keen flyer. I fly a lot. But to sit in a plane for that long, yeah, I don't know.

0: got to be a very comfortable seat to be able to sit in there for, what, 22 hours or something. Yeah, probably the way to go, though, eventually. Yeah.
1: Do you think to avoid the layover it could be good? How much do you like layovers?
0: To tell you the truth, I love them. I like to break up a trip because my wife and I, when we've travelled overseas, if it's been good to, you know, to stop in Doha, something like that, it just breaks up the trip and you get to see somewhere else.

0: What would it be like to fly for that long? Could we see more flights like this into the future? Let's talk it over with Ben Groundwater. Ben's a travel writer for the Sydney Morning Herald. Hi, Ben.
1: Hi, Jane. How are you doing?
0: All right. 21 hours in the air. What do you think of that?
1: Yeah, it's a long time. I was just thinking about the longest flights that I would have taken, which would be about 15 hours or so, and thinking, like, you've still got 6 hours to go. After that, that's a long time. That felt like a long time at 15. Obviously it's an attractive prospect in some ways because you get to get straight to London, which is an amazing thing. But are stopovers that bad a deal? Going through Singapore or something like that. I love Singapore, Changi, the airport. You get some great food there. Yeah. You do some shopping.
0: You stretch your legs. I mean, put exactly. Some feet on solid ground. So Qantas has given some details of this. They've kind of shown off the plane that's going to kind of do these routes, and it's kind of specialised for this. Ben, are you able to fill us in a little on what they're doing with this plane?
1: Yeah, look, to be honest, details are fairly slim still. They've unveiled the plane, but they haven't unveiled the cabin. And I think the cabin is what people are really looking at with interest because that's going to make the big difference. Essentially, these are A350-1000s, which is the A350 Airbus is an Airbus plane. It's been around for a while now. A lot of regular travelers, long-haul travelers would have flown in an A380 before, but these ones are specially designed for extra long range. So they have an extra fuel tank in there. And I was reading actually that part of the extra fuel is to carry the amount of fuel that they need because there's just so much fuel that is necessary to fly 21 hours. So that's a really interesting thing. It's a great plane. I've flown in A350s before. They're an excellent aircraft. But the real key is going to be the cabins. It's going to be what the seats look like, what the seat pitch is like, how much space you have in economy. There's been talk of having exercise pods or areas that people can go to, to stretch their legs or to do exercises that they don't have in other planes, which is a really interesting feature. There's talk of different lighting and the control of the lighting that they have in the cabin, which will help people adjust, fight jet lag, but also be able to sleep at the right times and feel more comfortable and on the plane. Your karma on the plane. All those things are yet to be released. And so that, I think, is going to make the big, big difference to people of just what that 21 hours feels like to the person in the plane.
0: Because they're not going to suddenly give us loads of leg room, are they? They need to make this profitable. So I wouldn't think for those of us humble travellers in economy that we're suddenly going to have a bit more room because they want to be kind to us on the 21-hour flight.
1: I think they need to strike a balance, which is why it's going to be so interesting to see what they do. Obviously, if they have these exercise pods, that's going to take up some space that could normally have been taken up with seats. People, obviously, as you say, they want to maximise their profits, but at the same time, if people are cramped and uncomfortable, then they're just not going to take these flights, and that's not going to be profitable if nobody wants to fly them. So they have to be relatively comfortable. So I think there will be reasonable seat pitch, whether it's larger than what they're already flying on the Perth to London route at the moment. I don't know. That's yet to be decided. You would think that people in economy are going to need that extra space just to be able to get through this marathon, essentially.
0: Yeah. Do you think travellers really want, what do you think the demand is, Ben, as someone who travels a bit and writes about it yourself? How much demand is there for these long direct flights?
1: The demand is definitely there. The Perth to London flights, the Perth to Rome flights have been doing really well for Qantas, and that has encouraged them to keep going with this project. The project is about 6 years out of, overdue at the moment. It has been difficult. There have been delays. But Qantas really want to push forward with it. And I think the reason they do that is because there is that demand out there for it. I personally don't mind having a stopover. Like I said, there are some great airports out there where you can have some enjoyable experiences for a few hours while stretching your legs. But for people who really just want to get to London, and as some of the listeners were saying, the idea of once you get going, let's just keep going. If you don't have small children in tow, maybe that's going to be a really attractive thing to be able to do, to just get there in 21 hours and get on with your holiday.
0: Oh, Ben, I hadn't even thought about taking little children. Wow, okay.
1: I have two young children, so this is the first thing that comes to mind. There is not a chance I'm taking my 5-year-old and my 7-year-old on an economy flight for 21 hours. Not a chance.
0: There's not enough Bluey episodes in the world, Ben. I've had a text from Katrina who says our youngest son lives in London, so I'd give the long flight a shot. You just have to get

0: up and stretch your legs and move around the plane as best as possible. Ben, have you got any tips on how to get through a long flight like this? You said you've done about 15 hours. How can we best deal with it with a long haul flight other than don't have little children with us?
1: Look, I think part of it is you know, following the science, doing all the smart things, getting up and walking around whenever you can, moving your legs, even when you're sitting in your seat, you know, doing ankle exercises, keeping the blood flowing, trying not to consume too much alcohol, trying to eat at the right times that are going to get you ready for the time zone that you're going into rather than the one you're coming out of. Try to keep yourself entertained, you know, watch good movies, take a good book, find things to do. Take things that are going to make you comfortable. You know, obviously in the front of the plane, they get these little amenity packs, which have things like moisturizers and toothbrush and toothpaste and eye masks and all that sort of stuff.
0: They don't need them, Ben. They don't need them.
1: Take all that stuff with you.
0: Yes,
1: take it with you.
0: If
1: when you know, those are things that you can very easily take with you, those little comforts.
0: Yeah.
1: Take earplugs, take a good eye mask so that you can sleep. You know, take one of those neck pillows if that helps you. Do whatever you need to do to make yourself as comfortable as possible. And yeah, like I said, follow the science and do the right things. And that's all you can do, really, I think.
0: Yeah. Oh, Ben, it's been good to talk it through with you. I imagine we'll learn more as we get closer to the launch of the flights themselves, I think towards the end of next year. Thanks very much, Ben.
1: No worries, anytime. Thanks, Jen.
0: Thanks, Ben Groundwater, travel writer for the Sydney Morning Herald. Kate's called from Argentine. Hi, Kate.
2: Hi, how are you going?
0: Good. Are you a bit of a frequent flyer on the long hauls?
2: Have been.
0: Right. So, well, first of all, what would you think about going for 21 hours nonstop?
2: That would be awesome.
0: Yeah?
2: Not that transiting is a problem because it's nice, a nice chance to stretch your legs.
0: Mm.
2: But, yeah, that would be great.
0: So do you have some tips for us on doing as well as possible, maybe thriving, not just surviving, a long-haul flight in economy?
2: Yeah, absolutely. First, a comfortable face mask, because you don't want to get sick when you're travelling.
0: Oh, yeah.
2: And just take that off when you're drinking or eating. Noise-cancelling headphones are really, really good to take.
0: Mm-hmm.
2: They just help with the noise, particularly if you're over the wings near the jets. Probably a face mist is really good if
0: like
2: cabin keeps warm.
0: Yeah, like a hydrating kind of thing.
2: Yeah.
0: Yeah.
2: Yep.
0: Okay.
2: Yep. What else? Oh yeah, as your the person you're interviewing said, take a toothbrush and toothpaste. It's always nice to freshen up if you can.
0: Mm.
2: Yeah, and just the usual things, snacks, something to read, like a throw or a jacket.
0: Yeah. It's a fine line, I reckon, Kate, because you want to be well-prepared, snacks, a jacket, you know, a wrap or something that you could put on you if you're cold, a face mask, earplugs, something to watch a show on. But then you also don't want to have loads of stuff. There's so little room already, right?
2: Yeah. Yeah.
0: Oh, that seat pocket, jam-packed.
2: Yeah. Yeah, we actually just took cabin luggage last time, which was, depends how long you're going for, I guess, but we were visiting family of my partner's, so it was really handy just to not have to wait for, you know, your checked-in baggage. And
0: that's cool. You travelled for how long with just hand luggage?
2: A couple of weeks.
0: Oh, Kate.
2: Yeah.
0: I feel like you're an expert level traveller. Wow. Okay.
2: Well, summer is better because you're not having really heavy jackets,
0: smaller clothes,
2: clothing.
0: Yes.
2: Also, another thing: if you need medication, it's better to have it in your cabin luggage than checked in case your bag goes missing.
0: Good tip, Kate. Good tip. Thank you, Kate. Safe travels.
2: Thank you.
0: Thank you. That's Kate from Argentine. So Kate's covered off on some of the big ones there. Noise-cancelling headphones, something to keep you warm, staying hydrated. Have you got any other tips for me on doing well in economy on a long-haul flight? Can we talk seat selection? Aisle is my preference. Maybe, actually, let me be honest. My preference is for me to be on the aisle and for my husband to be on the window. That is my absolute preference. Because then, and preferably there'd be no one in between us, but either way, I could look out the window. I could say, just move your head. I want to see. I want to see while we're coming in, please. Maybe ahead. But I also want the convenience of being

sitting on the aisle. I'm not hard to please. Who says I'm hard to please? So that is my preference. What about you? Is there anyone among us who would choose to be in the middle? I don't know that that person exists, but if you are that person, feel free to let me know. How important to you is seat selection, snacks? What else do you need to enjoy your time in economy on a long-haul flight? 1-300-33-1233 if you want to give me a ring and let me know. You can also text 0487-99-1233. Feel free to throw your memorable long-haul flight experiences into the mix as well. Ben talking about having children on board made me very glad that I'm not in that demographic. Never did a long-haul flight with little kids, and we're through that phase of our life now. Maybe you've done it if you've got tips for travelling well with kids. Look, I reckon they're welcome here too. 22 past three now, 1233 ABC Newcastle Drive. Could you give a speech and deliver your message convincingly, passionately in under a minute? There's no backstory, there's no slides, there's no props. Just you speaking for a minute. Could you do it well? Could you make it interesting? Could you get your message across? It's not some kind of public speaking challenge. It is, though, coming to TEDx Newcastle, and you can nominate yourself if you think you've got something you can get across in a minute or less. Keep an ear out. I'll get you all the details after the sports. Strangers on a plane. Strangers on a train, more specifically. Strangers on a plane, though, can be good for passing the time, can't they, on those long hauls? Have a good chat.

0: Sports, strangers on a train, or should it be strangers on a plane? What is the best way to get through a long-haul flight in economy? 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
2: This is where the Hunter conversation begins.
0: Now, if I said you've got 60 seconds to give your own TED Talk, could you do it?

0: And what would you talk about? TEDx Nui has just launched its next local event, and this time speakers have only got 1 minute to give their TED talk. Will Berry's the director of TEDx Nui. Hi, Will.
1: Hi, Jenny. How are you?
0: Well, thank you. TED talks usually go for much longer than this. Why are you only looking at 1 minuters?
1: That is a good question. Look, TED Talks do usually go for a bit longer. TED add a cap of 18 minutes on TED Talks usually. But I guess what we're trying to do with this event is lower that barrier to entry. We want to hear some of the ideas that are around our community, you know, in a bit of a more organic sense. There's no slide deck. There's a little bit less preparation and just hearing from people about what some of their great creative ideas might be.
0: So they can talk about anything?
1: Absolutely. Essentially, yeah, an idea, it doesn't have to be something elaborate. And I think the 60-second challenge that we're doing with this event puts that into practice and really gives it a good test. You know, sometimes the best ideas are the ones that are the most simple. So an idea could be a perspective, it could be a belief, it could be something that we're not paying enough attention to, or it could be something that we're paying too much attention to. So look, this year we have our theme for our big October event coming up soon that's not yet announced. But last year, our theme of reframe was essentially that it challenged people to look at things in a different way, and our ideas really channeled that. So an idea could be anything, and our 60-second challenge is getting people to think about what is it that they think deeply about, what is something that maybe they diverge from the rest of the public in, or other people should pay more attention to. Could be anything.
0: And there's going to be a real skill here, Will, in actually making it meaningful in a minute.
1: Absolutely. Look, because it's a minute, we do appreciate, you know, there's a lot less that can go into that. There's going to be a whole lot less, I guess, you know, unpacking your own personal belief and history and backstory into it. And it's really just going to be the raw idea. But what we're hoping is the conversation will continue. If it's a really good idea, it might get you thinking and you could, you know, sit in your chair, have a bit of a think, and then afterwards continue that conversation. So the format of the event is it's going to be a little bit more intimate, and we're going to structure it with, we're just going to go bang, bang, bang, back to back to back with talks. And then following that, we'll have a lot of opportunity to discuss, to come together and to all speak about it. We're really looking for anyone and everyone to come and share their idea, and also people to come and just listen who are open to new ideas and new thinking. And then afterwards we can unpack it, we can delve into it a bit more, and I can go, hey Jenny, I really loved what you set up there. That was really powerful.
0: And I'd say thank goodness you asked, Will, because I've got another 10 minutes in me on this.
1: Exactly, that's right.
0: So you're open for expressions of interest now, is that right?
1: Absolutely. We don't want to gate off people to the first people that hear about the event. We want to get, you know, the best breadth possible and have a really diverse range of voices in our room. And so we are open to expressions of interest. We opened those last night and I've seen some really great ones coming through.
0: Oh.
1: But we also can't have a whole room full of speakers. So we are asking people if they're interested in just being part of it. And particularly, you know, in that hour following the talks, being someone that wants to talk about it, discuss it further. If you want to come listen, go apply. If you want to come speak, go apply. Our website is tedxnui.com.au, and you can find all the details there.
0: When is the event? Just quickly, Will.
1: On the 16th of July. So Okay. It's a quick turnaround.
0: Ooh,
1: it's only next month.
0: Okay.
1: And I'm keeping the location a bit of a secret, but we're partnering with a really great venue
0: cool.
1: that facilitates those ideas well.
0: Well, I hope it goes really well. Thanks, Will.
1: Thank you so much. I hope you enjoy your evening.
0: Cheers. Will Berry there is the director of TEDx Nui. They are putting on an event for 60-second TED Talks. Have you got something on your mind? Head to the TEDx Nui site. You'll see details there. And if you just want to listen, participate in those conversations, you can do that too. Ben Clifford's here with the news headlines. Hello, Ben.
2: Good afternoon, Jenny. Making news this afternoon. The federal government has announced larger concessions for small business as part of its tax shakeup following complaints from business groups. The government will increase the small business threshold from turnover of up to $2 million to $10 million. Treasurer Jim Chalmers says it means 98% of all active businesses in Australia will get a 50% CGT concession. Australia's net overseas migration is down to its lowest level in 4 years. New data from the Bureau of Statistics shows 301,000 people were added in 2025, down from 330,000 the previous year. A Newcastle music festival organiser has called for government grants to incentivise international touring artists to put local musicians on as support acts, fostering homegrown

0: talent. A state parliamentary committee is holding an inquiry into the state of live music in New South Wales, with submissions from artists, politicians and industry representatives. New Annual Festival Director Tori Loudon fronted the inquiry earlier today. And Singleton Council will cover the cost to restore or replace damaged headstones at Sedgefield Cemetery. Seven headstones were desecrated by vandals last month. Council will use the Mayoral Relief Fund to pay for the repairs, and any remaining funds will go towards boosting security at the site. We'll have more news in about half an hour, Jenny.
1: Thank you very much. Ben Clifford there from the 1233 ABC Newcastle Newsroom. In a moment, we'll head down to the beach, see how things are looking if you're thinking of going for a swim or a surf, jump into the weather and traffic as well. But how do we survive? How do we thrive? Is that even possible on a long-haul flight in economy? If you've been in business, if you've been in the fancy seats, well, I'm very happy for you. It's not something I've ever experienced, nor do I think I ever will. So I'm focusing in on surviving in economy, because that's where most of us end up. So whether you've done a lot of flights, or just one or two like me. I've only done a couple of short, long-haul type of flights. How do you survive? What are your tips for getting through that? Knowing that there is a Sydney to London 21-hour direct flight on the way next year. Katrina thinks you absolutely need to select the aisle seats on long flights. Definitely forfeit the window seat. Also, try not to pick seats near the designated cot areas. Okay, yep. Aisle seat is where it's at, in my opinion. Yes, it's lovely to look out the window, but you're more often than not in darkness, it feels. So, and then you've got to put the blind down. The convenience of being on the aisle is worth it for me. And not picking seats near the designated cot areas, well, yes. And that is not a reflection on the parents, can I say? I'm not demonising parents and little kids on flights. They have absolutely got their hands full. And it's not fun for the kids a lot of the time either, is it? But if you don't want to be disturbed, well, choose your seats strategically, if you think it's going to bother you. Thank you, Katrina. Doing well on a long-haul flight, what are your tips? 1300 33 1233 and send me a text. It's 0487 99 1233. Dave Anderson's down at the beach keeping an eye on things for you. Hello, Dave.
2: G'day there, Jen. It's turned into a bit of a overcast afternoon. Yeah. Nothing threatening there in that at all, but once again it's just the same weather, the pattern or surf wise we've seen for the past week now. Just about we've got clean offshore conditions, the swell, well, it's just swung a fraction more around to the east this afternoon. The tide's going low, that'll be 435.65 of a meter wave size. It's around the 2 foot mark. We're still getting those 3 foot set waves every now and again, but it's not super consistent. But yeah, there is some nice waves if you're coming up for late surf or after school surf. Today, water temperature, that's still on 18 degrees, crystal clear in, can't see any whales, quick scan along the beach at the moment. But if you're looking for a wave right now, some nice breaks in at Newcastle Beach, up at the cliff, Dixon Park and Pogodoski's this afternoon. Down at Swansea Heads, west northwest winds there at 9 knots, the bar is moderate to calm. Half metre seas and swell. Now the pressure is falling. That's down to 1,018. Looks like we're going to get some fresher offshore winds tomorrow. 20 degrees, so it's still quite mild. 10 nautical miles, excellent visibility. You can see all the way up to Port Stephens. Port Stephens, well, they've got northeast winds this afternoon at 5 knots. We don't really get those winds at this time of the year, but they do. Inside waters are slight. There's no break on the shoals. Their barometer down to 1,017. They've got 19 degrees and also 10 nautical miles of visibility. Tomorrow morning, we'll see the low tide at 7 minutes to 6. 0.38 of a metre, but this afternoon, yes, some nice clean waves if you're heading up for a late surf.
1: Sounds good. Dave, thank you very much. We'll talk tomorrow.
2: Okay, no worries.
1: Thank you, Dave Anderson, reporting in there from the beach.
3: Weather.
1: Cloudy, as Dave said. Partly cloudy is what the Bureau says. Very much cloudy is what I say, looking out the window in Newcastle West. Right now, Mary War and Scone on 18 degrees. Singleton's on 19. Cessnock, Lake Macquarie, Nobby's all on 20 right now. And Tokau, Williamtown and Maitland, 21. Tomorrow looks cloudy again with the very high chance of showers in the Upper Hunter, medium chance elsewhere, temperatures at their peak between 14 and 20. Saturday looks like it'll be cloudy again with only the slight chance of a shower in the Upper Hunter in the morning. Should be dry other than that with temperatures up around 19. And Sunday's mostly sunny, temperatures once again around 19 degrees.

0: traffic.
1: Let's go to the TMC. Trevor Ferrugia is there. Hi, Trevor.
2: Good afternoon, Jenny. At Wall's End, some slow-moving westbound traffic on Minmay Road from Sandgate Road to Maryland Drive. Just allow some extra travel time if you are travelling through there this afternoon. At Tomago, seeing that regular heavy traffic on Tomago Road approaching the Pacific Highway, and on the Pacific Highway itself approaching the Hexham Bridge, currently taking an extra 10 to 15 minutes to get through that congestion. On public transport, trains currently running on or close to time on the Hunter Line and the Central Coast and Newcastle Line. You can check a transport app or the website, the transport website, transportnsw.info. That's for public transport updates. For the latest traffic information, check livetraffic.com.
1: Thank you very much. Trevor Ferrugia there from the Transport Management Centre. We'll check in again with him in an hour from now. In the meantime, let us know if you've spotted anything that we can pass on to others on the road. What is the best way to get through a long-haul flight in economy? What have you learned along the way? How much of it comes down to seat selection? Kathy's called from Newcastle. Hi, Kathy.
3: Hi, how are you going?
1: Well, thank you. Is it all about the seat selection for you?
3: Well, unfortunately, I was going to say you found me. You found the middle seat up.
1: You enjoy a middle seat on a plane?
3: I don't, but I don't have much of an option. My husband is over 6 foot tall.
1: Oh,
3: I'm at a stretch 5.
1: Mm-hmm.
3: And, you know, we really have no say. I have no say in it anymore. He always has to have the aisle seat. I've found it's not too bad. Occasionally I get lucky and I might get a free seat next to me.
1: Ah.
3: He will then let me have both seats. So it's a little bit of a compromise.
1: That's nice.
3: They have, yeah, it is. But, yes, no, I'm firmly in the middle seat from now on.
1: So, circumstances dictate, hey, Kathy.
3: They do indeed.
1: So when you have a seat next to you, I'm guessing it's not on the 3 configuration where you've got a window, empty seat, you and then your husband. You're going to be in that middle aisle where it's just, you know, seats bordered by aisles, right?
3: Oh, yeah, but sometimes I have had the window seat free, which is, I just cannot believe it. I was just in Europe over the Christmas and I got 2 sections that had no one on the window seat.
1: Wow.
3: Unbelievable. Yep. So my legs were firmly then in the aisle and I switched over to the window, but he was not going to have any part of that seat. He had to stay in his lane. Occasionally I get lucky, but I'm short, so it's not so much of an issue for
1: Kathy,
3: me.
1: Kathy, can I say I'm short, my husband's tall, we have the same kind of dynamic, although he really loves the window, so he'll make sacrifices. But we have previously sat in exit row seats at his request and his booking because it's comfortable. And I actually find it's like it's uncomfortable for me. I don't need all that space and you don't have the if there's no seat in front of you, you don't have the pocket, the screen. I know it's short person privilege, but I'm not a fan of the exit row seats.
3: Nor am I. We've had lots too. So and people, you don't have anything in front of you either.
1: Yeah.
3: You're not allowed to put the bag there. So I've got all my little bits and pieces that I do bring on, like
1: yes.
3: the lady said before, you know, the earphones. I've got my thing really set and I actually have a bag in front under my seat in front,
1: mm-hmm.
3: Which is a, you know, dedicated backpack, which mm-hmm. has got all my bells and whistles that I have on board. And she forgot a scarf. I always carry a scarf with me that doubles as a blanket.
1: Fabulous.
3: We don't always get them now.
1: No.
3: There's so many little things that you do need and to have them readily accessed, that's what I like. But, yes, I'm a middle seater.
1: A middle seater. How about that?
3: Mm-hmm.
1: Kathy, thank you very much for calling.
3: No worries, Jenny.
1: Thank you, Kathy. There in Newcastle, we'll do the middle seat because her husband, very tall, likes the aisle seat. There you go. Anyone else voluntarily choosing the aisle seat? And I'm sorry to all the tall people who just heard Kathy and I complain about the inconvenience of all the extra space in the exit row. But I need the seat in front of me for all my stuff. And, yeah, I need that. I don't need the leg room. Maybe I need to travel with people my own height. Is that the problem? 19 to 4 now, 12:33 drive. Brian's at Gateshead and says, strangely enough, I've never had a problem with airline food. Brian, though, recommends not consuming a lot of alcohol out of boredom. Yeah, Brian, I think go easy on the alcoholic drinks is good advice. Thank you very much.
0: Tammy Shipley believed someone was out to hurt her. She's put under 24-hour surveillance, and then something strange happens.
4: Ambulance emergency.
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5: Mamma mia, here I go again. My, my, how can I resist ya?
1: What do you think of Mamma Mia, the movie? Is it one you go back to? A decade and a bit on from its release? Or maybe you're like me and it's not one you've seen before. Is it worth the watch? We're going to jump into it for our not-so-new review. That's on the way for you in a couple of minutes here on 12:33 Drive. You're welcome to join in that conversation. Ahead of that, though, it's Dusty Springfield.

0: Darcy Springfield. I just don't know what to do with myself.
1: Here's Johnny.
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0: Grab your dancing shoes, warm up the vocal cords. We are revisiting a movie musical classic, Three Possible Fathers, A Greek Island Wedding. You know the film.
10: Mamma Mia, here I go again.
0: From 2008, Mamma Mia. Is it one you love? Is it one you'd recommend or not? You can let me know. 0487 99 1233 is the text line. Dr. Joylene Christensen is here with your not-so-new review of Mamma Mia. She's a senior lecturer in film, media and cultural studies at the University of Newcastle. Hi, Joylene.
11: Hello.
0: I have to say right up front here, I have not seen Mamma Mia. What am I missing out on?
11: Oh, you're missing out on a lot of good fun.
0: I gather that's the essence of this, right? It's great music, good time, in a beautiful place.
11: That's

0: pretty much it in a nutshell.
1: What goes on? Tell me a bit about it.
0: Okay, so it starts with a young girl called Sophie. She's about to be married and she has not actually known her father. So right before her wedding, she reads her mother's old diary and she discovers that there were actually three potential fathers. So she secretly writes to each of them and invites them to this Greek island, which is beautiful. And she hopes that she'll be able to discover which is her father. He can walk her down the aisle and everything will be perfect. But that is really throwing a lot of chaos into her mum's plans when these men suddenly arrive on the island.
1: And it's a incredible cast, Joylene. We've got Meryl Streep, Amanda Seyfried, Pierce Brosnan, Colin Firth among them all, and plenty of singing from these celebrities.
2: The gods may throw the dice.
1: This is Meryl Streep, is it not?
0: It is. She did a great job.
2: Someone way down here loses someone dear. The winner takes yours.
1: Rightio. So is seeing this cast of total A-listers, is that what makes this film special?
0: I guess to some extent it's a bit exciting to see people like Meryl Streep really embracing the idea of being in a musical. Some did better than others. Famously, Pierce Brosnan,
1: oh,
0: not
1: really?
0: So much. But he was really committed to the role. And I think that at the heart of it, you could just see how much everybody loved being part of this project.
1: Okay. I mean, Amanda Seyfried, I'm not sure if I ever say her name correctly, if I'm being perfectly honest, but she is so talented. I have seen her singing before and I have seen her somewhat recently singing Joni Mitchell, California. Like, she genuinely has a very lovely voice.
0: She is a really talented singer, yeah.
1: Yeah, okay. Right, so we get to see these actors sing at different levels of talent, I guess. What do you think makes Mamma Mia, you know, still a great film, a decade and a half or so later?
0: At the end of the day, it's really just relentlessly upbeat, so you don't have to commit much to it in terms of the plot or anything like that. But we have the obvious appeal of all these ABBA songs, so it's very easy to sing along with. But especially at the time that it came out, a lot of the blockbusters were quite dark and gritty or very cynical. So Mamma Mia is basically defiantly cheerful. So, yeah, we've got this escapism, beautiful scenery. The problems are pretty low stakes. The romance doesn't have much darkness to it. And we've got a lot of really good friendships being amplified by this movie.
1: Okay. Now, in terms of notable moments, Joylene, you told me that a lot of what goes down at the wedding is really central to this. I've got a little piece of this here.
3: We are all here together in this glory.
4: And welcome to Sophie's dad. I have to tell you, he is here.
5: I know. I invited him.
4: You couldn't have. I don't know which one it is. Oh, my God! That's why they're all here.
5: I'm sorry. Sorry. I just... Please forgive me. Please forgive me. Please.
4: I don't know. Can you forgive me?
1: Joylene, I imagine we're hearing Amanda Seyfried and Meryl Streep in there.
0: Yes, we are. And they're finally kind of getting to the heart of the moment. So for most of the film, Meryl Streep has been freaking out about the fact that these three men all arrived on the eve of her daughter's wedding. And she had no knowledge that her daughter knew anything about them. So this is a nice moment where everybody finally catches up and finds out what's been happening.
5: I don't care if you slept with hundreds of men. You're my mom. And I love you so much.
4: Oh, so. And I haven't slept with hundreds of men.
1: Meryl Streep. She's good in anything, isn't she, Joylene?
0: she was so committed to it, and I think the whole film really did base itself around her character.
1: Yeah. Yeah. Okay. Mamma Mia is up for discussion here this afternoon on 1233 Drive. You're welcome to let me know whether this film is one that you go back to. If so, why? Do you love it, not love it? Look, you're welcome to let us know. 0487 99 1233. Dr. Joylene Christensen's here from the University of Newcastle. So, Joylene, can I tell you, the reason I haven't seen this film before is because I worry that it's, and I'm sorry to say this for people who love it, I worry that maybe it's a bit corny, and I worry that maybe it's just this plot that has had to be created around the ABBA songs that are available to be used, that they've had to be shoehorned in or something like that. Are these concerns based on anything that actually plays out in the film?
0: Absolutely they are.
1: Right, okay.
0: They did a pretty good job of trying to weave it all together, but some of them feel a bit forced. So you can see them building up a problem just to launch into one of the classic ABBA songs.
1: Right.
0: That being said, once they get started, you don't really care because the song is that good.
1: Okay, right. So I should just put that behind me. Also what I hear, though, Joylene, is frustration around the plot, that the whole Who's the Dad kerfuffle could have been easily and quickly dealt with. Is that something you just have to lean into?
0: You very much have to lean into that. It is a bit of a farcical setup to start with. And the fact that they get to the end and everybody basically says, we don't really care, we all love her. And it's beyond belief, literally. But it's not a flawless film. It's just that the enthusiasm and the embracing of how camp and how silly it is leans well to the ABBA environment that they're in.
1: Okay. All right. So, for instance, we have a Dancing Queen scene. Now, it couldn't be a film that involved ABBA songs without Dancing Queen.
6: Don't you sound like your mother?
7: I do not.
8: Yes, you son of a...
7: I do not. Jewish Catholic guilt. You've been living like a nun.
6: Yeah, whatever happened to our Donna? Life and soul of the party.
7: Yay.
6: Our rock chick supremo.
9: I grew up.
6: Well, then grow back down again.
10: Screw up,

0: Okay, so we get these songs kind of fitting into the plot here in Mamma Mia. Sounds like there's a real focus on female friendship in this though, Joylene.
1: There is, and that's one of the things that I think that actually aged the best, because Donna and her friends Rosie and Tanya, otherwise known as Donna and the Dynamos, they actually become the centre of the film. So you've got middle-aged women, they're having adventures, making mistakes, really enjoying themselves, and you don't see that very often in major studio films.
0: Okay. Radio. So that stands up well. We've talked about, maybe some of the issues with vocal performances and the plot line there. Is there anything else that you think is a bit dated in this one in 2026?
1: Oh, well, it's still got that camp approach that you talked about, and it's definitely got a glossy filmmaking style from the early 2000s. So the soft focus glamour shots, very much like a music video, which is appropriate.
0: But maybe that's what a lot of folks love, is like just nostalgia and brightness, and you know, that's probably part of the appeal of this, don't you think?
1: That is a big part of why people keep coming back. It is so easy to keep rewatching. It's just colourful and friendly and upbeat, and you've got a song breaking out every few minutes.
0: An ABBA song at that.
1: Yes.
0: Fantastic, fantastic. Joylene, it has been so nice watching, so nice watching Mamma Mia with you. So nice talking about Mamma Mia with you. It's one that I will, I'll have to get over my, slight thoughts of cringe and pop it on and just relax and enjoy it. Thanks for telling me all about it.
1: No problems at all.
0: Thank you, Dr. Joylene Christensen there from the University of Newcastle. Mamma Mia, is it one that you love to go back and enjoy? Or maybe it's not at the top of your list. You're welcome to let me know either way. Your 4 o'clock news is coming up, and after that, you'll be finding out what's in store for the Paymasters building in Newcastle. You probably know the one. Just to the east of Customs House, the cafe there closed a little while back, and now there's some funding for work for, well, whatever comes next. So what is in the planning? Keep an ear out. We'll see what we can find out for you just after your 4 o'clock news. And what would make you swap your nice warm bed for the concrete ground at Fort Scratchley for a night? There is a sleep out there tonight. For a good cause. Do you reckon they'll get much sleep? You'll find out more about it after the news. It's 4 to 4 right now, though, on 1233 Drive. I reckon we need to hear some ABBA. What do you think? Here's Waterloo.

0: That's ABBA, Waterloo on 1233 ABC Newcastle Drive. Your ABC News is on the way. Long haul flights, what are your tips for getting through it well, particularly with the, let's say, cramped conditions that can occur in economy? Seat selection, are you a window, an aisle, or even another of the rare middle seat preferencing people? What are your tips for getting through a good long haul flight? How do you get sleep? What are you watching to pass the time? Let us know. We've been discussing it today because from next year there's going to be a 21-hour direct Sydney to London flight. What do you think about that? Keep your thoughts coming in. Your tips, 0487 99 1233 if you want to send me a text. And you can call on 1300 33 1233. Your 4 o'clock news is on the way. Lots of important information in there, including the discovery of perhaps an earlier, simpler version of Stonehenge, not far at all from Stonehenge itself. Keep an ear out for more on that in the news at 4. I'll be back after that with news on paymasters in Newcastle.
1: Saturday Breakfast with Scott Bevan.
2: Ray from Merriweather before saying Zoot was better than the Beatles with Eleanor Rigby. Hang on.
3: Correct. I do a version of Eleanor Rigby and mine's an instrumental more based on the Zoot than the Beatles.
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4: Adam Storey with ABC News. The Deputy Coroner has apologised to the family of an Indigenous teenager who died nearly 40 years ago in the state's northwest as findings into his death were handed down today. James Parris reports.
5: New South Wales Deputy State Coroner Harriet Graham delivered her findings into the death of Mark Anthony Haynes in Tamworth today. Mark's body was found on train tracks outside of Tamworth in 1988 in mysterious circumstances. Police initially ruled Mark's death a suicide. However, Judge Graham disagreed. Despite ruling out suicide, Judge Graham expressed her personal regret that she was unable to conclude how Mark's body came to be on the tracks. She went on to say it was likely key witness Glenn Mannion knew more about Mark's death than he had told the court. Mr. Mannion has always denied any involvement in Mark Haynes' death.
4: A new exhibition marking Australia's involvement in the Afghanistan war will not include a previously displayed portrait of Ben Robert Smith, who's accused of committing war crimes during the conflict. The new gallery will officially open at the Australian War Memorial in Canberra next week, with Mr. Robert Smith successfully applying to vary his bail conditions in order to attend. The Victoria Cross recipient was invited to the event by the memorial. AWM Director Matt Anderson says the Brereton report that uncovered alleged unlawful killings is in the gallery, but the portrait is not.
6: Where it once stood no longer exists. It stood in a stairwell that we've since demolished. Okay, so his uniform remains on display. We've updated the interpretive panel. There was an IG-ADF Afghanistan inquiry report. It's in the galleries. We acknowledge that, but then we put it into the context of that longest war.
4: Australia's net overseas migration is down to its lowest level in 4 years. New data from the Bureau of Statistics shows 301,000 people were added in 2025, down from 330,000 the previous year. It's the lowest figure since September 22, but still above pre-COVID levels. Australia's total population at the end of last year was 27.8 million. Queensland's Premier has used his own migrant background to reject Pauline Hanson's push for a monoculture Australia. It follows a controversial speech by the One Nation leader in Canberra yesterday. David Crisafulli says he's proud of his heritage and he says Australia's strength lies in people working hard just like his own family did.
7: I'm the product of migrants. That's my family story and I'm proud of that. And I want people who come to this state and this country to be proud to be Aussies and to work and make the contribution that my late grandfather did. That's what I want to see.
4: Analysts say there are many issues with the interim peace deal between the United States and Iran, signed by the leaders of both countries earlier today. Global Affairs editor Laura Tingle reports.
8: People starting to analyse this deal are just finding it gobsmacking that it is. You could drive a truck through so many aspects of it. You know, there are a lot of problems with it. You know, things like the $300 billion fund, which apparently nobody's going to be sort of contributing to. Trump suggesting the Gulf states will. Saudi Arabia saying, no, that's not going to happen. And there are questions for Australia too, because the lifting of sanctions, which has been declared in this, is apparently not just for US sanctions. Australia has sanctions on Iran, so that's going to be a decision down the track. The nicest thing you could say, I think, is that given how little trust there is between the two sides, the positive is that they'll just have to quietly build on these things.
4: In sports, Socceroos defender Kai Truen says slowing down the Americans will be the key to winning Saturday's World Cup game against the USA in Seattle. The USA opened its home campaign with a 4-1 victory over Paraguay, while Australia downed Turkey a 2-0 in its opening match. Truen is familiar with some of the US players after joining New York City FC earlier this year. He says the Australian defence will need to be ready for some quick and skillful play.
9: They're going to be a really tough test, and you could see that against Paraguay. They had a great performance, so... You know, there's a few things that we've been working on during the week to try and, you know, shut a few things down. But we know they're going to be a strong team, and it's going to be a really tough game.
4: And British archaeologists believe they've discovered an earlier, much simpler version of Stonehenge about 5 kilometres away from the prehistoric monument in southern England. All that remains of the older structure is 2 holes in the ground, but the team says they held wooden posts that lined up with the sun on the summer and winter solstices in the same way as Stonehenge. The site has been dated to about 5,000 years old, which predates Stonehenge by around 500 years. The weather for the remainder of the afternoon, scattered showers or rain areas over the southern inland plains and the far west, extending to the rest of the southern, western and central areas. Possible thunderstorms about the southern inland plains and the far west. Partly cloudy in Sydney this afternoon. Partly cloudy with a possible shower tomorrow, 21. Sunny on Saturday in 21 and a shower or two on Sunday, 19. It's 6:05.
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11: You're with Jenny Marchant.
0: Great to be with you. Newcastle East, it's got so many buildings that'll take you back through different eras of Newcastle's history. One of those buildings, Paymasters. It's one you might have visited for a bite to eat at some stage when it was a cafe. Paymasters Cottage, I think, is how it started out. The cafe, though, has been closed for a while now, and council's working on what comes next. We're going to take a look at what's happening to that building in just a moment. Hope you can stick around for that. You may know it well, just next to Customs House there. I also, in the next little while, have your chance to see Melinda Schneider at the Civic Theatre celebrating the work of Barbara Streisand. If you love Barbara's work... that will give you the leg up in today's competition. I'm going to have a sound clue. You'll need to identify what film or musical it's from. It is something from Barbara Streisand's collection of works. So stay tuned. Be close to the phone. The first correct caller to answer my question will get today's double pass to go along and see that show. Melinda Schneider, bringing her show, The Way We Were, to the Civic Theatre celebrating Barbara Streisand. Hunter's Road's travelling really well this afternoon. Happy to be able to let you know that there's no major delays. Feel free to set me straight, though. If you're seeing anything that hasn't popped up on live traffic yet, 1300 33 1233 is the number to call. If it's safer for you to text or have a passenger text, it's 0487 99 1233. And I'd love to keep that conversation going with you in this hour too about long-haul flights. There's a 21-hour flight direct Sydney to London coming next year. What do you reckon? 21 hours in economy. How are we going to get through that? Look, I'm not going to be booking a flight anytime soon. Just not on the cards for me. But getting through those long-haul flights is something of a, you know, reasonably common experience that some Aussies might have. So what are your tips for getting through it? And if you were boarding a 21-hour flight, what would you have with you to help you get through it? 1300 33 1233. Let me know. The text line 0487 99 1233. I think we've established the aisle seat is the superior seat. I think we can agree on that, can't we? Do you need to be close to the toilets, or is it better to not at all be anywhere near the toilets? Interested in where you find yourself on that. Whether or not you get the meal first, you know, is that important to you? If so, maybe you're choosing the vegetarian meal or something like that. But you know, when they come down the aisles, look, if you've got tips for getting on well, in economy, in the long haul, we would love to hear them. 0487 99 1233 to send me a text on a bit of a cloudy afternoon around the Hunter.
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0: 4:08, one of Newcastle's oldest Georgian heritage buildings, the Paymaster's Cottage. It's going to get a bit of a restoration. It was built in 1879 and then, you know, had a few different lives over the years. Most recently, having been a restaurant, you might have known, borrowing that paymaster's name. Well, that's been closed for a little while now. And today we learned that there's a $250,000 grant from the state government's Newcastle Port Community Contributions Fund. It's going to go towards, well, whatever happens next at Paymasters. Let's see what we can find out from Scott Moore, the Executive Manager for Finance and Property at the City of Newcastle. Afternoon, Scott.
13: Good afternoon, Jenny. Lovely to join your program.
0: Thank you. How significant is this Paymasters building in terms of our heritage?
13: Yeah, where do you begin? Paymasters Cottage is really important. It's so important to Newcastle's story. It's one of those things that connects us directly to the port, our industrial heritage, and reminds us just how central the hub has been to shaping the city we live in today.
0: Got the name, I think, because it was the pay office for the railway back in the 1900s. Is that right?
13: Absolutely right. The building itself had a few uses over the years, but originally served as the paymaster's office for the Newcastle's rail and port workforce.
0: Well, and I was reading today, it wasn't always the two stories that we know now. The second story was a bit of an addition.
13: Yeah, certainly. Like a lot of our older heritage buildings, they grow and change with time, don't they? They reflect the use and the community expectation over time, but it certainly looks slightly different today than it probably did when it was originally built.
0: Okay, so what's happening at Paymasters now? It's been empty for a little while, I think, hasn't it?
13: Yeah, absolutely. As you highlighted earlier, it's had a few uses, and for 30 years it was a really successful cafe, cafe and restaurant known as Paymasters. I know I ate there myself quite a few times. At the moment, it's vacant as we go through some works to just make sure we protect the heritage fabric and make sure it's set up sustainable to the future and do the right restorations. That chapter, hopefully, comes to a close very soon as we get to open up. So today we're pretty excited because the Newcastle Port Community Contribution Fund has announced that they will be supporting us as a partner in the funding of this renovation.
0: Okay, so $250,000, I've got to be honest, I mean, I wouldn't sneeze at it, Scott, but in terms of heritage restoration works, I wonder how far that goes. What can you actually do with that?
13: Oh, you're probably right. And probably a little bit less than we could have done 12 months ago. We didn't know the cost of construction is going up. Overall, this is a really important investment and a really important asset. So while the costs will be refined sort of as we move through the project, we're focusing on delivering long-term value for the community in a financially responsible way. We also know that, you know, assets like this, which are regional, they attract visitors and they

0: We know how beloved it was as a cafe restaurant. So once the restoration is complete, we expect it to be that again, a really cracking site for some of the good food. And of course, it's so close by the new Foreshore Park that's opening. We think there's going to be a really nice activation between the two sites.
1: Okay, right. So was a restaurant for a couple of decades, empty currently with some work needing to be done to the building, with the hope that would council lease it out in the future? Is that the plan?
0: Absolutely. I think when we look at these things, we go, what is council's purpose? What's our core business? And I know myself, I'm not as good at running cafes as some of the really good small business owners we have in Newcastle. So we'll be looking for a partner, someone that can work with us to make sure that it's the best service that can be provided to our community.
1: What kind of work needs to be done to the building?
0: At this stage, we're looking at just some things about sort of protecting and restoring some of the original floors, the walls, really making sure we protect the fabric of the building. And from the outside looking in, you might see some changes to the veranda, just as we conserve things like timber windows and probably put up some interpretive signage, which help people understand the heritage they're looking at.
1: Okay. All right. The next chapter for Paymasters is on the way. Do you have any idea when the work might wrap up and we might see a new operator in there and opening it up?
0: I think it's too early to tell on that exact timeline. This grant means that we can kick on from the planning to the doing stage, and that's when we'll start looking for contractors to do some of the work, and that will help us identify the timeline. But I think at this stage, we're still working that out.
1: Okay. Thanks for telling me about it, Scott. Appreciate it.
0: No problem. Thanks for having me.
1: Thanks, Scott Moore there, Executive Manager of Finance and Property for the City of Newcastle. $250,000 grant from the Port Community Contributions Fund from the state government going to City of Newcastle to do that work on Paymasters. There's a few other projects that are benefiting from this fund. The Breast Cancer Trials Organisation, which, as you know, does amazing work based here in the Hunter, they're going to be having a Portraits of Hope Breast Cancer Awareness Exhibition. There's money for the Spiritual Waterways Indigenous Corporation for a cultural meeting circle and healing landscape. There's money, another project from the City of Newcastle, Foreshore Fairy Light Activation. Love a good fairy light. We'll see what that looks like. There's also some money for the Newcastle Cruising Yacht Club, the Mission to Seafarers, and a few others in there. So a couple of projects receiving funding from that today. Paymasters, though, catching my eye, a building that I visited a couple of times, but not recently, needing a little bit of work before it reopens to the community as council expects a cafe or restaurant once again. 14 past four now on the Drive program. Jules is in Morissette and answered my call for what is the best way, what do you advise for getting through a long-haul flight in economy. Jules says the most important thing for me in a long-haul flight is a business class seat. Jules. Oh, I mean, sure. If I could go long-haul in business, well, I mean, you'd arrive rested. You'd arrive, you'd have your whole life organised. You'd be a better person than when you took off, surely. Well, you'd want to be for that price, wouldn't you? It's never going to be my story, Jules, but I'm happy for you. Long haul in economy. How do you make it more bearable? Let me know. 1-300-33-1233. You can send me a text. You can give me a call. Either way, let me know.
2: Can it be?
1: Do you want to go and see Melinda Schneider with her celebration of Barbara Streisand?
2: We had the chance to do it all again.
1: She's bringing it to the Civic Theatre, the Way We Were tour. If you would like to go, well, I have a double pass to give away right now. You just need to listen out for the sound clue I'm about to play you, and you'll call 1-300-33-1233 and let me know which film or musical the sound clue is from. You will be hearing Barbara Streisand. I need you to tell me what film or musical the sound clue is from. Call 1-300-33-1233. Here it is.
3: Ah, honey. Oh, all right, guys, we have to wrap it up. Oh, my precious. Oh, I love you so much. I haven't seen my pupilla in months. Honey, you feel thin.
4: No.
3: You're not eating. What's the matter?
4: No, I'm fine.
1: This is a bit different to some of the other sound clues we've had this week.

0: We've been playing you mostly Barbara singing. This is not that. But what movie or musical is it from? Do you know? Let me know. First correct caller will win the tickets.
1: Ah, honey! Oh, all right, guys, we have to wrap it up. Oh, my precious. Oh, I love you so much. I haven't seen my pupilla in months. Honey, you feel thin.
2: No.
1: You're not eating. What's the matter?
2: No, I'm fine.
0: Call me now if you know what that's from. First correct caller gets a double pass to go and see Melinda Schneider celebrating the work of Barbara Streisand at Civic Theatre in August. Also on the way, well, you'll find out what would encourage someone to give up their warm bed for a night to sleep outside voluntarily. Roxy Music now, Love is the Drug. On your Thursday afternoon, round the Hunter, hope you're going well.

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1: Some chase the story.
2: We'll be interviewing some of Australia's most famous faces.
1: And some are the story.
3: Hello, beautiful people.
1: The piano, the assembly, and race around the world.
4: This is fabulous.
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1: Great storytelling on ABC iView.
0: Oh, you're on 12:33. ABC

0: See Newcastle, Jenny Marchant is my name. Lovely to be with you this afternoon. We are playing our game to give away tickets to go and see The Way We Were. This is happening at Civic Theatre, August. It is your chance to see Melinda Schneider's tribute to Barbara Streisand. Here is your clue.
1: Ah, honey. Oh, all right, guys, we have to wrap it up. Oh, my precious. Oh, I love you so much. I haven't seen my pupilla in months. Honey, you feel thin.
2: No.
1: You're not eating. What's the matter?
2: No, I'm fine.
0: Okay, what movie is that from? That is your challenge to me this afternoon. Rightio, Joanne's first cab off the rank from Nelson Plains. Hi, Joanne.
3: Hi, Jenny. How are you going?
0: Good, thank you. What movie do you think that's from?
3: Oh, I'm now second guessing myself. I was going to say Funny Lady.
0: It's not Funny Lady. It's not.
3: Thank you.
0: Thanks for giving it a crack, though, Joanne. Joanne there in Nelson Plains. What movie is that from? Sam's from Taylor's Beach. G'day, Sam.
4: Hey, I'm pretty sure that's being said to Ben Stiller in Meet the Parents.
0: Sam?
4: Yeah?
0: It is not Meet the Parents, but you're very close. Thank you for calling, Sam there from Taylor's Beach. Let's go to Mitch in Muswellbrook. G'day, Mitch.
5: Hi, Jenny. How are you?
0: Well, thank you. What movie do you think it is?
5: I'm only guessing. I'm going to say Yentl.
0: It's not Yentl. Mitch, thank you, though. We are running through a whole list of Barbara Streisand films. Let's go to Denman. G'day, Helen.
6: Hi, how are you?
0: Well, thank you. We've heard a bunch of films that this is not from. What film do you think it's from?
6: Meet the Fockers.
0: Bit of a trick question. Meet the Parents, I think, was first in that series, wasn't it, Helen?
6: I thought Meet the Fockers was first and then The Parents, but I'm not too sure. I can't remember. We'd order.
0: There have been a couple in that series. Meet the Fockers 2004 is the name of that film. How did you know that?
6: Because I love Barbara Streisand. And I just, when I heard Ben Stiller, I thought, oh, my gosh, that's Meet the Fockers.
0: Well, you've got it, Helen. You're going to go along and see that show at Civic Theatre. Thank you very much for playing along.
6: Thank you.
0: Hold on the line so we can get your details there. Helen from Denman going along to see the show. I have one more chance for you to play along tomorrow. So it's not too late. It's not over.
7: Hello, Scott Bevan here. Now, usually you hear me on Saturday mornings, but I'm now on Friday mornings as well. So if you do hear me, don't assume it's the weekend, but please keep listening anyway, right here on 1233 ABC Newcastle.
0: Yeah, Scott Bevan with you tomorrow for mornings with Christy Dawes joining him for the final hour. It's 25 past four now, 1233 ABC Newcastle. In the next half hour or so, you'll be finding out more about changes on the way that could help improve access to vets in your part of our region, indeed your part of our state. So keep an ear out for that. But first of all, what would it take for you to give up a night's sleep in your bed, to lay outside, maybe on a piece of cardboard for the night? There's a bunch of business and industry leaders who are going to do it tonight in Newcastle for the CEO Sleep Out. One of those preparing a beanie and probably a sleeping bag is Joe Gray, the Director of Educational Leadership at the Department of Education. Hi, Joe.
8: Hello, Jenny. How are you?
0: Well, thank you. Why are you doing the Sleep Out?
8: Oh, for me, I always come back to children. There are 17,000 children under 12 who, experience homelessness across Australia. And when we talk about homelessness, I think sometimes we often picture people sleeping rough, but for children, it's much less visible. They're sleeping in cars and moving between houses and crisis accommodation, or not knowing where they'll be the following week. And as someone who works in education, I really think about what it means when a child comes to school tired and anxious or hungry, or they don't have a place to read or do homework, or, you know, the stability that most of us take for granted. And it's not just a housing issue. It's very much for children something that shapes their education and their well-being and therefore general life outcomes. And that's why this matters to me.
0: Have you done a sleep out before?
8: Yes, I have. I've been really fortunate. I've done a few now, and they've all been in different places. I started during COVID where you had the option to sleep in your car or your backyard. So that was the first one for me. But I think I keep coming back to it because I know that one night's uncomfortable, but I get to come home tomorrow, and many people don't have that certainty.
0: Yeah.
8: And I think it's also for me a reminder not to become numb to the issue, because you can see it all the time, so much so that you almost do become numb. Yeah. And it's a practical way to support the amazing work that Vinny's does. I'm really, really fortunate because every year my family and friends and colleagues are incredibly generous. Mm. Many of them are teachers or education workers as well, and they absolutely understand deeply what housing insecurity can mean for children and young people.
0: Mm. Yeah. Just in terms of the discomfort of it, and I know you're doing this, you know, with thoughts of you know, special people that you've come across in your career. I know that's on your mind more so than the personal discomfort, but I am interested in, Joe, in what it's going to be like for you tonight. What have the experiences in previous times been like for you?
8: Oh, look, they're not fun, but when you know it's one night, it's very doable. And, you know, you become grateful for little things, and I think that's a gift. You know, you've got a piece of cardboard underneath you, and you may even have a piece of cardboard over the top of you. And I think we all have, you know, pretty decent sleeping bags and beanies. Vinny's actually give us a beanie, which is very nice of them. So while it's not comfortable, you're not suffering like somebody who doesn't even know where they're going to find that spot to sleep.
0: You know? Yeah. We've had a couple of warm nights. It's not as cold as it could be this time of year, Joe.
8: I know. I'm very pleased about it.
0: Yeah. How do you think you'll go at work tomorrow?
8: Oh, look, I think it'll be okay. I'm, you know, a lucky insomniac, so I don't tend to need too much sleep, so it can make for a long night, but yes. I'll be okay tomorrow.
0: What is it that you'll take back to your colleagues at the Department of Education, you know, after having this experience once again? What is it that you'll take back and kind of share with them, do you think?
8: I think their curiosity about this, and especially colleagues who have known me for many years, and they, as soon as I say I'm doing it again, they're generous and they donate. They ask questions about it. I was talking with a colleague today who said he was at the soup kitchen at Martin Place the other night, and he was looking at it very differently, just in his, you know, travel to work, when he had thought about somebody raising money for it. And I think if it can make somebody even think or reflect differently about it, then that's a really important thing.
0: Mm. Well, Joe, I hope you get some sleep tonight, but
8: you,
0: also
8: Jenny,
0: that you can share that experience and take it back to work with you tomorrow and share that with your colleagues. Thanks very much for speaking with me. All the best tonight.
8: Thank you, Jenny. Appreciate it.
0: Thank
8: Bye-bye.
0: You. Bye. Joe Gray is one of the folks sleeping out tonight. It's the Vinny's CEO Sleep Out with a whole host of local folks doing that challenge. You'll hear more in Brekkie tomorrow as they all wake up, or maybe just, you know, grab a coffee and get started for the day without all that much sleep behind them. Ben Clifford's here from the 12:33 newsroom. Hello, Ben.
2: Good afternoon, Jenny. Making news this afternoon, opposition leader Angus Taylor says the federal budget is in chaos after the federal government announced a raft of changes to its tax reforms. Following criticism from small businesses across the country, the government will now ensure more businesses get capital gains tax concessions, while startups will get a special carve-out. More than $126 million is being set aside in next week's state budget to provide police with new tools to catch organised criminals. The government says the money will go towards a technology upgrade for investigators, helping them infiltrate the dark web and encrypted devices. A Hunter man has pleaded guilty to possessing a childlike sex doll and producing child abuse material. Anthony Bakewell entered pleas to a series of charges in Newcastle District Court today. He admitted to possessing a childlike sex doll or other object, an offence that carries a maximum jail term of 15 years. He'll be sentenced in September. And a major ranking of global universities has seen the University of Newcastle drop to its lowest world ranking in 9 years. The university has dropped to 244 in the QS World University Rankings released today. In a statement, the university says the decline in rank reflects an increase in competition internationally. It says it's identified a gap in the rankings, which has impacted its standing, and remains confident it will improve in the coming years. More news on the way for you, Jenny. at 5 o'clock.
0: Thank you very much. Ben Clifford.

0: Clifford there from the 1233 newsroom. Thanks for your texts on long-haul flights and the best way to navigate those and experience those, get through those. Anne at Thornton says, the best investment for a long-haul economy flight is a quality pair of noise-cancelling headphones. Yeah. And I do not fly very often at all. I actually don't enjoy flying even short trips. And you forget how noisy it is, I reckon, if you don't travel all that much like me. Safi Boo, our resident feline correspondent to the Drive program, says on behalf of all pets, anything is better than being in the cargo hold. Safi Boo, they wouldn't do that to you, would they? Thank you for texting in. Safi Boo's still very sad after the State of Origin result last night too. Thank you, Safi. No one puts Safi in the cargo hold. I think that's the famous quote, isn't it?
1: Traffic.
0: Trevor Ferrugia is here from the Transport Management Centre. Hi, Trevor.
2: Hi, Jenny. Congestion in and around the Hexham Bridge this afternoon. Tomago Road approaching the Pacific Highway at Tomago. The Pacific Highway approaching the Hexham Bridge and northbound on Maitland Road and the New England Highway from the bridge to Taro. So just allow extra travel time in that area this afternoon. We're also seeing some slow-moving traffic on Weekly's Drive from the New England Highway to John Renshaw Drive. Elsewhere, we've got some slow-moving southbound traffic on the Pacific Highway approaching Belmont as well. On the trains, no major disruptions on the Hunter or Central Coast and Newcastle lines. You can check a transport app or transportnsw.info for public transport updates. The latest traffic information is at livetraffic.com.
0: Thanks very much, Trevor. Good to talk to you. Hear from you again in an hour. Trevor Ferrugia there from the Transport Management Centre. Bit of cloud around this evening. Tomorrow looks cloudy and there is the very high chance of showers tomorrow about the Upper Hunter. Medium chance elsewhere. Partly cloudy with a slight chance of showers on Saturday, particularly in the Upper Hunter. And then for Sunday, looks like we'll have some mostly sunny conditions. Now, we're pretty used to telehealth appointments these days. You probably had one or two of those with a doctor at some stage over COVID lockdowns, if not since then. Would you use telehealth for your pet? Oh, maybe we need Safi Boo to weigh in on this one. Better access to those kinds of maybe telehealth vet services is one of a few suggestions the state government is making. It's aiming at making it easier for you to see a vet in New South Wales, but also improve conditions for our workforce of vets, which, as you might be aware of, face some pretty significant wellbeing concerns over the last few years. What exactly is the government proposing? What do vets think of it? Well, we're going to get into that in a couple of minutes from now. Right now, though, on 1233 Drive, let's groove. Earth, wind and fire.

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2: Join in the Hunter conversation.
0: Good to be with you here. When you have an important animal in your life that's sick or injured, you want them to be able to get a vet, get the care they need. You also want to know that that vet is feeling supported and able to spend as much time and effort with your pet, your animal, that it needs to be properly looked after. The state government is planning to update some of the ways vet services are delivered and regulated, including telehealth and better protecting the mental health and well-being of veterinarians. It's seeking feedback on a consultation paper on that right now. It's something Maitland-based vet Louise Trist has taken a look at. Hello, Dr. Trist.
3: Oh, hi, Jenny. How are you?
0: Well, thank you. Let's start with why the government is doing this. Why are they kind of looking at these issues in your industry and looking to make change?
3: Well, Jenny, there's been a lot of interest in the media. I think that's actually what stimulated the government to talk about it. But the industry has known that there's been a shortage of veterinarians for years now. And there's also been a lot of stress amongst professionals in the workplace. The suicide rate, it's been fairly well publicised in vets, is four times the rate of other professionals. And there's been some horrible tragedies of very young, very talented vets ending their lives due to workplace stress. And so that combination of workplace stress, insufficient coverage of people's practices in both regional and city practices, but more specifically out in the country, has made the government sit up and take notice. So there was a parliamentary inquiry that was held, and this report has come out as a result of that parliamentary inquiry. And they've got, so they're trying to find out what people think about the report to see if they're on the right track, I guess.
0: And one of the areas of this refers directly to the mental health and wellbeing of the workforce, and I guess that in itself is key towards addressing shortages, among other ways, retaining the people who are there and making it an attractive job to be in. So what do you think about, the government steps here? They're talking about, better being able to manage complaints and investigations and so on, and relieving some of the stress of vets in that way. Is that a step in the right direction here?
3: Sure. I think a more streamlined complaint process. I think the veterinary profession is sometimes targeted due to economy, basically the economy and people struggling with bills and animals dying and people complaining about, the way they feel they've been mistreated. Sometimes it's a poor communication between the veterinary practice and the clients, and it comes down to a punitive approach to the vets. And this sort of approach that the board takes is generally a very stressful process, and it takes a long time for a complaint to be heard by the veterinary surgeons board, or the veterinary practitioners board it's called now. That very slow process is continuously on the professional, who generally has not meant to do anything wrong, and they're waiting to hear back. And so that whole process is very time consuming, and it's on people's minds all the time. And also the regulations involved in keeping up to date with a huge array of information and skill sets, and also the record keeping that's required for vets to do their job and to actually record the processes correctly and so forth, makes it hard for vets to be able to comply with all these regulations. Obviously, it's important that people are kept safe and their animals are kept safe, but sometimes I think the feeling is that all the responsibility is on the private vet, and sometimes the owners of the animals don't necessarily understand all the ins and outs of why decisions have been made like they are. And if the outcome is not good, they get angry, and this is the way they go. But it does have a great deal of stress that's related to the vet themselves as well, you know. So I think a more streamlined process so people can clearly see that their complaints are being addressed in a fair way, but also that the vets are being able to see that their point of view is also being looked at as well. And if people are complaining without justification, that those complaints are dismissed fairly quickly. And I think that's what this review is actually saying, which I think is a positive step.
0: Dr. Louise Twist is with me, a Maitland-based vet, commenting on some measures being proposed by the state government in a new consultation paper all about increasing access to vets in New South Wales, looking at the way vets do things and modernising those, and also addressing some of the mental health and wellbeing concerns about the workforce, as you've just been hearing on 1233 Drive. Dr. Twist, on to one of the other areas that the government's looking at here, which is to improve access to services, particularly in regional areas, by really looking at what's happening with telehealth services. Increased veterinary telehealth, is that a good solution to some of the issues people have accessing veterinary care?
3: Sure, it can be. It can be. Certainly, it can allow people to get access to a veterinary opinion. It can be difficult for the vets who are doing the telehealth to get an accurate idea of what's going on, particularly if the person who's seeking telehealth has an animal with complex medical conditions and the vet who's being consulted with doesn't have access to that history. I think it would be a great idea if telehealth was incorporated into existing practices so that the history of the animal, the medical history of the animal and the medications that the animal's on and the past problems the animal's had might be able to be accessed by the vet consulting, rather than having somebody in Western Australia consulting on an animal, you know, Dubbo. But any sort of sensible advice that can be given to people over the phone, particularly, you know, out of hours, is a great step forward, I think. However, the quality of the conversation does need to be monitored. So the telehealth, I think it's terrific that they're thinking about actually regulating telehealth and the mobile vets as well, giving them some sort of certainty about what they can and can't do and how formal their relationship has to be with an existing veterinary hospital, you know, for doing procedures like surgery and things like that. I think both of those are a good step forward.
0: And another point that's being made here is introducing a registration scheme for veterinary nurses and technologists. And Dr. Trist, I didn't realise that wasn't already the case.
3: I know.
0: What kind of difference can this make?
3: Oh, this is fantastic. Really, this will be a game changer for the profession, I believe. I think there are some extremely experienced, extremely well-qualified veterinary nurses and veterinary technicians around who just aren't recognised as being able to do things. And so everything they do legally has to be supervised by a veterinarian, and the responsibility of doing that falls entirely on the shoulders of the veterinarian who's in charge on the day. But some of those people have been working in the industry for 30, 40 years, and they are extremely well qualified to do some things. Of course, they can't do acts of veterinary science that are more complex, but a lot of procedures can be taken off the vet's shoulders by these people who are very, very well qualified to perform some things, you know, bandaging changes and all sorts of things. Yeah.
0: So just so I can understand this from a, you know, the point of view of someone who might walk into the clinic, having vet nurses and technologists, you know, being registered means they would have recognised minimum skill levels, procedures and so on that they are able to do. That means there's more people in the building who can, you know, help my pet, but also relieve some of the stress on the practicing veterinarian.
3: That's right.
0: Yeah. Yes. Okay. Yeah. So this would make a big difference in areas like the Hunter.
3: So. Yeah, I believe that's the case. And I believe that there are a lot of vet nurses and some vet technicians in the Hunter who would really value that recognition. And I think they deserve that recognition. They're excellent.
0: Well, this consultation paper is, of course, open to people in the industry like yourself, Dr. Trist, but to the community. So if there's anyone listening who's got a stake in this and would like to contribute, you know, maybe you're a farmer, a pet owner, or somebody else else who works adjacent to the industry, head online and take a look at what it is the government is proposing. Dr. Trist, thanks very much for giving us your point of view on some of those points this afternoon.
3: Oh, thank you very much, Jenny.
0: That's Maitland-based vet Louise Trist there. Yeah, vet well-being certainly has been a big issue the last few years. So I was interested to read about that in the government's consultation paper, along with everything else, of course, including telehealth. Somebody here on the text line says, good luck pulling a calf out over the phone. Good point. Telehealth, it's not for everything. Your doctor would tell you that too. Your doctor, you know, can't take your blood pressure over telehealth. Yeah, the vet can't do everything over telehealth, but, you know, might be some options in there. If you want to see more of what the government's proposing, you can find that discussion paper, have your say. If you just search New South Wales vet consultation paper, and you'll find it there. It's on the state government's Have Your Say website. 11 to 5 now on Drive. I'm Jenny Marchant, but in the next couple of minutes, Tom Saunders is going to be here. He's going to pop in, let you know how things are looking weatherwise with your 5 o'clock news not too far on the way. Beyond 5 o'clock, by the way, we are going to be, well, looking at all the action in the World Cup, but also what kind of changes might be in store for businesses, particularly small businesses, with the government today really backing down, I guess you'd say, on some of the proposed reforms around the capital gains tax. What difference will that make around the Hunter? You might have been hearing some of the concerns from businesses. Well, we'll take a closer look at that in a few, I was going to say a few minutes. Let's make it about 15 minutes, shall we? After the cars, after a bit of weather from Tom, after some news, all good things on the way.

0: That's the Cars. Shake it up. 7 to 5, 12:33. ABC Newcastle.
1: Weather.
0: Tom Saunders is here, ABC meteorologist. Hello, Tom.
2: Hey there, Jenny.
0: Nice to have you here. How's your day been?
2: Oh, it's been pretty good, I think. No complaints.
0: No complaints. All right. We love a no complaints kind of day. No real complaints with the weather around here, I wouldn't think, Tom. Not much going on.
2: Yeah, plenty of high cloud around today, but it has remained dry across the Hunter. Again, we had northwesterly winds and that led to above average temperatures, 21 at Nobby's Head. That's 3 above normal for June. And that continues the trend we've had all month. Every single day so far this winter has seen a warmer than average maximum temperature. However, we are seeing some colder weather arriving this weekend. So temperatures will drop sort of from Saturday onwards. Eventually, they'll get closer to average for this time of year. Tomorrow, though, will be another cloudy day, but this time it's thicker cloud. There's a very high chance of showers for the upper Hunter. It's only a medium chance of showers for the lower Hunter, and some of the modelling actually has no rain reaching the coast. Winds will be northwesterly, 20 to 30 kilometres per hour. Newcastle, 14 to 21 tomorrow, the temperature range. There's only a 50% chance of a shower in Newcastle. And 0 to 1 millimetre. So it's pretty light falls. And as I said, don't be surprised if there's no rain. Maitland, 14 to 20. Scone, 13 to 17. Their range is 4 to 10 millimetres. So much more likely to have rain for the upper Hunter. And if it does rain, it's probably going to be heavier.
0: Okay.
2: Saturday's looking partly cloudy. Only the slight chance of a shower for the upper Hunter in the morning. Otherwise, it's dry. Top temperature, 20 in Newcastle, but only 17 degrees for the upper Hunter. And we'll start to get cooler nights, waking up to 12 in Newcastle. Now, Sunday, partly cloudy, just the slight chance of a shower. It's basically a mostly dry day. Looking at 9 to 20 for Newcastle. And again, highs just 17 for the upper Hunter. Then Monday, partly cloudy, medium chance of showers and tops around 18 to 19. So that's feeling a little bit more like winter, Jenny.
0: Yeah. And do you think that we might see that trend continue beyond Monday, like those cooler, more wintry temperatures?
2: Yeah, the modelling shows the winds will generally be from the south next week as opposed to from the north that they've been pretty much every day so far this winter. So we'll have southerly winds, we'll have some cold air arriving from the Southern Ocean. There's no cold outbreaks on the modelling at the moment, so we're not looking at temperatures being below average, but it does look like they'll be close to normal for June.
0: Okay. All right. Cooler temperatures on the way. We cannot complain, being as it is almost, well, I was going to say mid-June, but, you know, really heading quickly towards late June.
2: Tom, almost the winter solstice.
0: Oh, when is the winter solstice? Do you
2: know? It's the 21st, I believe. Only 3 sleeps away.
0: Oh, wait. Okay, so that is what day? Saturday? Sunday?
2: Sunday, June the 21st. Okay. 6:25 p.m. is the exact time of the winter solstice.
0: Okay. That feels like a nice excuse to enjoy some particularly wintry activities maybe over the weekend, getting out enjoying some fresh wintry air. What would that involve? I'll have to think about it.
2: Maybe a little stroll around the lake.
0: Yeah.
2: Actually, that'd be a long walk, wouldn't it? How long would that take?
0: Oh, gosh. Yes, that would be a long walk. Little stroll around one section and back again, I think, is more my
2: style.
0: That's
2: the way. Up and down the pier.
0: That's it. Tom, thank you.
2: Cheers.
0: Talk to you tomorrow. Tom Saunders there, ABC meteorologist. Your 5 o'clock news is on the way. So too is the winter solstice, Sunday. There you go. Yeah, I knew it was kind of coming, but didn't quite know when. Because look, obviously it's coming. Look out the window. Look what it's like outside right now. It's dark. It's dark. Pre 5pm. All right. Pre 5pm as we are, that means that it's only a couple of minutes to your local news. I wonder what you think of the government today announcing a change in plans for its tax reforms, which were announced with great fanfare at the budget. They're changing things up. They are going to work towards getting more businesses kind of part of that carve out for the capital gains tax concessions. Startups will get special carve outs too. What kind of impact will all this have in the Hunter, where we learned recently that business confidence has really been dropping? We're going to find out about that soon. And when it comes to the World Cup, we have seen the likes of Lionel Messi, Cristiano Ronaldo at the World Cup in the last little while. What kind of impact have they had? No doubt the fans loved it. Stay with me to find out all about that. How are you getting on this Thursday? I don't like to come on here and complain or, like, just, you know, tell you about a bad thing in my day, but I'm a little bit on the ropes this afternoon. Can I share that with you? Feel particularly silly this afternoon after a thing that happened while I was eating my lunch. My team's looking at me and goes, "We know where you're going, Jenny. Is this something you're going to share on the radio?" Yes, I am. I feel a bit down on myself, feel like I've been a bit of an idiot today. Was eating my lunch. We're all talking, laughing around the office as we do. Scott Bevan making everyone laugh. Laughing while eating, somehow in that combination, managed to chip a tooth. I blame Scott Bevan. I've chipped a tooth today. Not loving myself for that. Nothing that I can explain it. All the colleagues kind of said, "How did you do that? What happened? What happened?" I bit down weirdly. Off to the dentist I go to get that one fixed up. Any sympathy, commiserations you want to send my way, I will receive, feeling like a real idiot this afternoon. And do you know the worst thing? Guess what I was eating? Was it really, you know, a treacherous, risky food for dental health? No, it was soup. Folks, chipped my tooth while eating pumpkin soup. Don't know if anyone else is as talented as I am at dental misfortune, but that is what has happened in my afternoon today. So if you're having a bit of a shocker, well, so am I. So am I. Hope that maybe makes you feel a little bit better. Your 5 o'clock news is on the way next.
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5: ABC News, good afternoon, I'm Ben Clifford. A string of changes will be made to the federal government's tax overhaul in a major budget backdown from the Prime Minister. Here's Jack Mackay from Parliament House.
6: In the face of backlash to its budget, the government has announced a significant lift in the small business turnover threshold from $2 million to $10 million. It means more businesses stand to benefit from capital gains tax benefits. Prime Minister Anthony Albanese says the government will also release a consultation paper proposing a new CGT concession for innovative startups.
7: We back Australian small businesses and the important role that they play in Australia.
6: The government will also exclude testamentary discretionary trusts from a new minimum tax after a coalition claim it would amount to a death tax.
5: A cannabis crop sitter has avoided jail and will serve a sentence in the community for running a hydroponic drug house near Newcastle. Giselle Wakatama reports.
8: In April, Van Trong Nguyen pleaded guilty after 257 cannabis plants were found in a Bolton Point home in December 2024. Newcastle District Court heard he played a crop sitter role. Police raided the home, finding electricity diverted and windows blackened, with all seven rooms set up for growing purposes. In sentencing Nguyen to 2.5 years jail to be served by way of an intensive corrections order in the community, Judge Tim Gardelman said he showed genuine remorse and was unlikely to re-offend. Nguyen will also need to complete 200 hours of community service work.
5: Police are investigating a string of suspicious fires which have damaged vehicles and buildings in Muswellbrook. Courtney Yendall has the details.
9: In the last 2 weeks, police say they have responded to several fires across Muswellbrook, including a vehicle fire on Carl Street on June 6th and 3 vehicle fires on June 13th. A fire in a shopping trolley on Bridge Street on the 11th of June also caused exterior burn marks to a nearby building. No injuries were reported as a result of any of the fires. Police say the fires may be linked and are treating the incidents as suspicious. Anyone with information is urged to contact Crime Stoppers.
5: Singleton Council will cover the cost to restore or replace 7 headstones that were damaged in a vandalism attack at Sedgefield Cemetery. A motion to use the Mayoral Relief Fund to pay for the repairs was passed unanimously at this week's council meeting. Any remaining funds will be used to install security measures. Singleton Mayor Sue Moore says it was a senseless act.
10: Unfortunately, this is the second time this has happened. This needless destruction and distress for loved ones. The same as last time, we'll use the Mayoral Relief Fund to repair the headstones back like for like or as close as possible.
5: A major ranking of global universities has seen the University of Newcastle drop to its lowest placing in 9 years. Alex Turner-Cohen reports.
4: The university peaked at 173 in the QS University rankings in 2024, but slipped to 244 this year, its lowest rank since 2018. It's the third consecutive year the university has dropped places. Despite the general decrease, the university still ranks within the top 1% globally and has improved its metrics for employment reputation, international faculty and international students. In a statement, the university says the decline in rank reflects an increase in competition. It says it's identified a gap in the rankings, which has impacted its standing and is confident it will see improvements in coming years.
5: A Newcastle Music Festival organiser has called on the government to offer international touring artists money if they host local musicians as support acts. A state parliamentary committee is holding an inquiry into the state of live music in New South Wales. Newcastle Festival organiser Tori Loudon told the committee that most touring grant money goes to bigger acts rather than homegrown talent.
11: Everyone wants Foo Fighters to come to Newcastle, fantastic. But they don't always have local support acts. So the other thing about grants is that if we could just build into them local support acts and more priorities given to acts, national and international acts, actually support local artists, that would be great.
5: To sport, the Knights are unlikely to field Origin players Kalen Ponga and Dylan Lucas in tomorrow night's clash with the Dragons. Both players saw out the game without injury, but coach Justin Holbrook has indicated he'll likely rest them. Holbrook says he'll still give them every chance to play.
12: I've sort of told our side, you know, plan on them not playing. We've obviously got the shortest turnaround out of every team on the weekend. So I plan on them probably not, but I'll see how they feel tomorrow, to be honest, and make a decision there.
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1: With Jenny Marchant.
0: Afternoon. Great to be with you on your Thursday around the Hunter. Thanks for spending a bit of time here. Small businesses, probably more a part of your life than you might think. Hairdressers, accountants, cafes, tech, small businesses, you might be aware, have been worried about the tax reforms proposed by the government recently. And today, things have changed again. As you might have heard there in the news, the government backing down on some of those changes around capital gains tax. Will it deliver what small businesses need? We're going to check in on that next. And our Socceroos, well, they've had a little bit of time already in the global spotlight these last few days at the World Cup. You'll find out how they're handling it a bit later on this half hour as we take a look at today's events and start getting pretty excited for Saturday's Socceroos match. So stay with me for that. No big problems on the roads. That has been the case all afternoon, and I'm happy to say that it continues. But as always, if you see anything, if you want to pass on that message, get in touch with us. We will forward it on to others around the Hunter who may benefit from knowing that. 1300 33 1233, and you can text me 0487 99 1233.
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1: ABC Newcastle.
0: Bit of wild speculation on Brekkie this week. It was good fun too. Paul Culliver's back with you from 5:30 tomorrow morning for breakfast, but he'll pop in here a little bit later on this hour, let you know what he's got coming up.
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1: This is 1233 ABC Newcastle.
0: As you've been hearing, the federal government today has unveiled a number of changes to its proposed tax shake-up, including more concessions for small businesses. Now, it comes after concerns that changes to the capital gains discount would discourage investment and innovation. The government's responded by increasing the small business threshold from a turnover of up to $2 million to $10 million. Here's Jim Chalmers, the Treasurer, on that.
15: The next steps that we announced today are all about providing more clarity and confidence to investors, more support for small businesses, and more incentives for innovation. That's what these next steps are all about today. As a consequence of these arrangements, this now means that every one of the 2.7 million active small businesses in this country will have access to generous CGT concessions, and 98% of all active businesses will be eligible for these concessions.
0: The Treasurer thinks it's a big significant change in the way to go here, the way to proceed. What do businesses think? Bob Hawes is the CEO of Business Hunter. Good afternoon.
13: Good afternoon, Jenny.
0: Central to this announcement today, the small business threshold for the capital gains tax discount will go from a turnover of up to $2 million to up to $10 million for businesses that earn that much. How much difference will that make?
13: I think it'll make a considerable difference. It's quite a reasonable approach, and I guess the government should be commended for listening to the business community and making these changes, because it was causing some serious concern, particularly in the startup community, where businesses that start from nothing were going to be taxed from dollar one, because particularly in relation to goodwill when they sell on a business, and now this gives them scope. And as the Treasurer says, we've got 57,000 businesses in the Hunter region. Only 40 of those employ more than 200 people. So the majority of businesses around the place are those smaller enterprises that many of which will be well below that threshold.
0: I had no idea that kind of breakdown of business in the Hunter. Thanks for putting that context around it. In terms of what you've been hearing from businesses since the budget was announced, what have been the main points that people have been telling you that were concerning them?
13: It's been piling on uncertainty, really. It came at a time, when things happening in the world were already creating significant problems, and inflation and what we saw with fuel prices and supply chains being disrupted as a consequence of the war in the Middle East. And then for the government to come out with a whole bunch of other changes, it just became sort of too much. And we saw business sentiment in our latest business condition survey that Business New South Wales does across the state, and Hunter businesses participate in that, dive to the lowest level that's it's ever been, which is pretty serious when you consider that sentiment, which is often what you think you become type thing, and thinking so poorly about their conditions and the circumstances in which they're operating could be that bad.
0: Do you think these changes announced today, specifically aimed at small businesses, will that help turn around that lack of confidence that you just described?
13: I think it'll go to some way to repairing some negative thoughts that people had about it. We did have a lot of inquiries at businesses, even though the detail of a lot of these measures after the budget weren't immediately available, and some of the detail around the testamentary trusts is still not available, although it has been announced by the Treasurer. That causes concern for people. They read things on social media or get things from unofficial news sources that can be scaremongering or just get the facts wrong, and all of a sudden people start panicking, and it's understandable. But I think measures like this, where we're going to have a clear understanding of what's going to happen and clear understanding of where those thresholds are and how it will apply, make those matters more clear and more certain for business in the future.
0: Concerns about startups, we really started hearing that very soon after the budget. Today the government's saying this is still going to be subject to consultation, the carve-out for startups, but they're talking about a 50% discount or maybe a choice there with the choice between that and an inflation discount. Do we have many startups around the Hunter, businesses that would be affected by this?
13: We do. We actually, it's interesting that we're well

0: initiatives that were got off the ground several years ago. And as a consequence, you know, businesses that we've been hearing about in the last few days, like MCI Carbon, MGA Thermal, Allegra Energy, they all came out of programs, that startup program that's been generated here. So we, you know, the region is really punching above its weight to make sure that startup community is maintained, and you know, through things like the Newcastle Institute of Energy and Resources and other research institutes we have, we're seeing successful spin-offs not only start here but stay here, and that's going to be really important for our diversification as we get into this transformation and transition that we hear so much about into the future.
1: Bob Hawes is with me, CEO of Business Hunter on 1233 Drive. Bob, if we could just spend a little bit more time on startups, help me understand, you know, this is not a field that I've ever been a part of, nor do I think I'm particularly disposed towards, you know, life in business. How much is something like, you know, capital gains tax, taxation on the mind of somebody when they're looking at, you know, a startup? Because this is something that affects them when they go to sell the business, isn't it?
0: Correct. So what happens with a lot of the startups, especially in early stage, and if they do want to exit or they have to exit or they that was always their business plan, quite often they won't have developed many material assets. You know, they might not won't have bought a factory, for example, or they won't own much office equipment or thing. What they have is IP and goodwill. Those things are less tangible than you know, material things, physical products that the valuer goes in and values. But they do form part of the price that that someone would sell their business for doing all that hard work. Often, you know, with startups, they don't pay themselves. You know, they can rarely pay themselves very money other than, you know, living in very bare means, and their reward is selling the business and getting that goodwill factor that someone then values.
1: Right.
0: And then they take it away and develop the business further and may in time acquire those material assets, physical assets that then become part of a normal business that you would see and we'd be familiar with.
1: So a change in tax conditions could stifle innovation or discourage people in that startup sector?
0: Yes, well, because in effect, when you start a business, your cost base for your goodwill is zero. So there was nothing to index. So every dollar of goodwill that you gained accruing after that date before they made these changes would be fully taxable at the owner's marginal rate. So that was definitely a negative. It was 47% in some cases if they were earning a decent income. And so it was a real negative. It was a real, you know, they're scratching their head saying, well, what am I going to do now? Especially as I say, where the extent of the value for their business was built up on that goodwill pillar.
1: Do businesses need more help? What more could be done, in your view, Bob, to try to rebuild some of that business confidence that might have dropped away recently?
0: Yeah, good question, because in our league table within the business condition survey, you know, we ask businesses what's most impactful at the moment, and they assess things like insurance costs, energy costs, labour costs, and a whole supply chain. The thing that came first this year was, this survey, the latest survey, was government taxes and charges. So this sort of mentality is loading these changes up with what was seen as a negative, plus things like payroll tax, the mess we've had with workers' compensation, the emergency services levy. Now, they're all things that we expect some further adjustment or hoping for in next week's state budget. So there is a concern out there that there's just too much to handle in taking on a business. And, you know, we're seeing that in the number of administration and liquidation actions being taken in the last 12 months. And we're also seeing a trend of a decline in the number of people that are actually starting businesses. So people preferring to go and work for someone else. And if that's the case, we should be doing what we can to keep the business that we have, because eventually these startups, they are the people that develop, that employ people. So if everyone wants to be an employer, you've still got to have businesses out there that are viable that can employ people.
1: Well, I'll be interested to see what comes out of next week's state budget.
0: Yes.
1: Tuesday afternoon, I think we get the details of that. Bob,

0: Thanks very much for speaking to me today.
1: Thank you, Jenny.
0: Thanks. Bob Hawes there, CEO of Business Hunter. Are you a small business owner, operator, startup? The government today has made those announcements. The 50% extra capital gains tax discount for small businesses will be extended to those with a turnover of up to $10 million rather than $2 million. That was something that many folks had been hoping to see. Startup founders and employees get an extra 50% concession of their own, but details to be finalised after further consultation. The government wants to take this legislation forward over the next fortnight. So you can certainly keep an ear out for more on that in the news here this evening, PM as well, and you can read a great write-up on our ABC News website. 18 past five, what's been going on in the World Cup? Well, I can tell you that I walked into the office to the boss, proudly in her Croatia jersey, despite Croatia not quite getting the result she would have liked to see. We'll fill you in shortly on what's been going on in the World Cup today, including a couple of big names who are starting to make a mark in the tournament and how global attention is kind of shining a little bit on our Socceroos, and with good reason, of course. Ahead of that, here's Cheap Trick, Dream Police, 19 past five.

0: Dream Police, Cheap Trick, 12:33, ABC Newcastle Drive. It's 22 past five now.
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0: It's nice to have you here. Every team has now played a game at this year's World Cup. Colombia had a win over Uzbekistan. That wrapped up the first round in Mexico City. Meanwhile, though, Australia gearing up to face USA in Seattle early on Saturday morning. Zane Bojack is from ABC Sport and has been following all the action closely. Hi, Zane.
5: Jenny, how are you? I'm coming to you from north of the Tweed, so I'm a little bit happy with both the Socceroos and the Maroons, but I tell you what, this World Cup has been magnificent. I won't talk about the war last night. Let's talk about the round ball game. Yes. I know everyone down there is depressed already. It was magnificent football today, and we're going to talk about Ronaldo very shortly. Not so great from the great man, but look, in terms of some great goals, you mentioned that Colombia-Uzbekistan game. If you get a chance, have a look at the goal that was scored by Daniel Nunez, who plays for Crystal Palace. Some of these strikers have been struggling to put it in the back of the net. He's a defender, and he scored an absolute ripping goal in that 3-1 win. It was the opening goal of the contest. Brilliant match, and, yeah, I just can't get over it. Every game seems to be magical, even though we've got 48 teams.
0: It's so much. There's so much to enjoy. Zane, we've seen the Socceroos defender face Kai Truant face the media today ahead of this match in Seattle, which is coming up Saturday morning. We're very excited for it. What did we hear from him today?
5: Well, he knows about, playing America and living in America because he plays for the team New York City in Major League Soccer. So he knows all about the American conditions. And he, alongside Aidan O'Neill, actually plays with the American men's national team goalkeeper and Matt Freese. So it's been a very interesting dynamic. We've heard about all the pundits giving it to the Socceroos and the Australian pundits giving it back. Well, teammates of Matt Freese have been apparently giving it to him as well. But one thing that Kai Truant did mention was they did a review of that match when USA won 2-1 a friendly at the end of last year, October, in Colorado. And he said, going off that, he thinks the match is going to be very willing.
6: I expect it to be very heated. I guess that both teams need to win this game to, progress through the group. Obviously, I didn't play in that game last year, but I did watch it on TV, and it was, it was good to watch as an Aussie. It was quite feisty and, a lot of big tackles, which obviously you've got to be careful. Like, no one wants to do anything silly, but I'm sure it'll be, there'll be lots of big moments or strong tackles from both sides, and I don't think anyone will be leaving anything out there.
5: Yeah, sounding more like State of Origin than a World Cup clash, but bring it on. I can't wait for the intensity. And he talked about the fact that Matt Freese is not getting a lot of love from his teammates in New York City.
6: I have never wanted to win a game more than this one, I can tell you that for free. To be honest, they give him a little bit more stick than I'd say they give Ado and I at training, because obviously there's a lot of South American boys, and I think they'd prefer Australia, maybe like they call it an upset, beat the US, and they try and give him a bit of stick about it too, but he doesn't really budge too much. He's pretty locked into what he does. So, but yeah, like I said before, I've never wanted to win a game more than I've wanted to win this game against the US for sure.
5: Maybe we've psyched out the goalie for the US already going into the clash. And, of course, a 2-0 win against Turkey. But according to Kai Truant, Socceroos coach Tony Popovich hasn't allowed anyone to think that they're going to be automatically selected.
6: It doesn't matter if you're in the starting 11 one game or you're not. You always have to be ready. And there's 26 boys here that are working hard every single day to be in that starting 11. And then, if you're not in the starting 11, you're training as hard as you can to prepare the boys that are in the starting 11 best you can. And I think that was there was a good example of that in the Turkey game. The boys that come off the bench really made an impact and finished the game off strong. And I think, as a whole group, everyone's proud of what we did.
5: Well, we're proud of you, Kai. 26 million Australians are right behind the Socceroos and starts at 5 o'clock on Saturday morning. I don't know whether there's a live site in Newcastle, Jenny, but I know there's one next to the Brisbane studios where I'm reporting from right now, and we can't wait. It's going to be a ripper.
0: Talk about not mentioning the war. It has been a local topic of conversation. We do not have a live site, but it has been discussed. It has not gone unnoticed. But lounge rooms and I think even some pubs around the city will be playing that game Saturday morning. By the way, Zane, our Socceroos are getting some offers from high-profile leagues around the world. What's going on?
5: Yes, this is magnificent, but I just hope it doesn't take their focus away from what they're trying to achieve. So we heard this morning that Alessandro Ciccati, who currently plies his trade in Italy, is a young man who is certainly making his name known as a very, very good defender and a right back for the Socceroos. Well, he's been linked with Atletico Madrid, which is the big Spanish giant. The Premier League team, Newcastle United, which has all that Saudi Arabian money, it's looking to try and get Ciccati as well. And even Bologna, which is another club in the Serie A, they're trying to get him. Lucas Harrington has been attracting interest from Barcelona. You've got Nestor Iracunda, who's been tied to Villarreal in Spain and also West Ham United. But I don't know whether he'd go to West Ham because he currently plays for Watford and they're in the Championship just like West Ham are if they've been relegated from the EPL. So there's some big dollars signs in front of these Aussie players, and hopefully they can concentrate on the football and leave it all to their managers, because it certainly is going to cause them a lot of angst, because you want to know what you're going to be doing when you finish the World Cup.
0: Yeah. Zane, I know we haven't got much of your time left, but can we just touch on some of these big names? We've seen Lionel Messi score 3 goals for Argentina, and Cristiano Ronaldo is in action today.
5: Yeah, Cristiano Ronaldo was in action, but unfortunately he didn't play very well. 3 shots which weren't on goal, and Thierry Henry, the French World Cup winner, this is what he had to say about the performance.
7: Because he wants to score, he goes into the path of the back pass. You see both players, and it's easier for you to defend. And that's my thing. The team needs to score, not you. You saw the reaction of Bruno Fernandes behind, going like, let it roll, make a run, create space so I can tap it in. It didn't happen.
5: He was called selfish in the 1-1 draw between Portugal and Congo. England had a 4-2 win against Croatia with Harry Kane scoring 2 goals. Ghana won 1-0 over Panama. And Uzbekistan, as you mentioned, went down to Colombia 3-1.
0: Zane, thank you for staying across it all. And bring on State of Origin decider. We'll see the Blues take it up to the Maroons.
5: I'm as excited for the decider as I am for the Socceroos versus the US MNT. Can't wait for it.
0: Thank you, Zane Bojack there from ABC Sport, coming to you, if you couldn't tell, from Queensland. It's nearly time for the 5:30 news headlines. I'll have weather and traffic beyond that and in the next hour. Have you got some, half hour I should say, have you got some creepy crawlies around your place? If you've got a spider, do you whack it, you know, or do you spray it? Do you try and catch it, move it outside? We don't muck around with certain spiders, of course. What is your approach to the creepy crawlers inside your house? You're going to hear from an entomologist who thinks it is worth coexisting to a level. So we'll get into that in the next half hour. But Ben Clifford's here with the news headlines. Hello, Ben.
8: Hello, Jenny. Making news this afternoon, the federal government has announced larger concessions for small business as part of its tax shake-up following complaints from business groups. The government will increase the small business threshold from turnover of up to $2 million to $10 million. The interim peace deal signed today between the United States and Iran is drawing criticism from some US Republican senators. The US and Iran now have 60 days to agree to a final peace deal after the leaders of both countries signed a memorandum of

0: reopening the Strait of Hormuz. Back home, Singleton Council will recover the cost to restore or replace damaged headstones at Sedgefield Cemetery. Seven headstones were desecrated by vandals last month. Council will use the Mayor Relief Fund to pay for the repairs, and any remaining funds will go towards boosting security at the site. And to sport, the Knights are unlikely to field Origin players Kalen Ponga and Dylan Lucas in tomorrow night's clash with the Dragons. Both players saw out the game without injury, but coach Justin Holbrook has indicated he'll likely rest them. Holbrook says he'll still give them every chance to play. Jenny, more news on the way for you very shortly.
1: Thank you very much. Ben Clifford there from the 1233 ABC Newcastle newsroom.
2: Traffic.
1: Trevor Ferrugi is here from the Transport Management Centre. Hi, Trevor.
3: Hi there, Jenny. We did have a two-car crash on Maitland Road, northbound actually on Maitland Road at Hexham. However, that's just been cleared. So traffic conditions are back to normal. We are still seeing, though, congestion in and around the Hexham Bridge this afternoon. So just continue to allow extra travel time if you are in the area. Congestion also in and around the Newcastle CBD and slow-moving southbound traffic on Crowder Street from Newcastle Road to Russell Road in Lambton. On public transport, there's no issues on the Hunter Line. However, there are delays on the Central Coast and Newcastle line due to a person on the tracks at Woi Woi earlier. So you will need to allow extra travel time if you are travelling on the Central Coast and Newcastle line this evening. You can check a transport app or transportnsw.info for public transport updates. The latest traffic information is at livetraffic.com.
1: Thanks, Trevor. Have a good night.
3: Thank you. You too.
1: Thanks, Trevor Ferrugi there from the Transport Management Centre.
2: Weather.
1: Not much to report for the rest of your Thursday. Tomorrow, though, there's the very high chance of showers around the Upper Hunter. Could be between 4 and 10 millimetres there. In the Lower Hunter, though, 0 to 1 millimetres if we get anything. So, Upper Hunter, more likely certainly than Lower Hunter. We'll see what we can take. Scone, temperature-wise tomorrow, getting up around 17, Maitland 20. Newcastle 21, Singleton 22. For Saturday, bit of cloud, slight chance of a shower in the Upper Hunter, but dry other than that. Temperatures a little cooler on the weekend. Newcastle getting up around 19 for Saturday. Sunday around 19. It'll be cooler overnight too on the weekend. So Saturday around 11, 12 degrees on the coast when you wake up, 7 degrees inland, and then a couple of degrees cooler again on Sunday. Monday, the overnight temperatures cooler yet, between 5 and 8 when you wake up on Monday morning, rising to a peak temperature between 14 and 18 degrees. Monday looks partly cloudy with some showers. It's 26 to 5 now on 1233 ABC Newcastle. What do you do when there's spiders, insects in the house? Do you reach for spray, the shoe, a rolled up newspaper, or are you reaching for a container and a little piece of paper? You can slide under, move it outside. What do you do? What are the insects that you might enjoy coexisting with in your house? Well, we're going to jump into that shortly. Ian, though, says he would definitely catch a spider and move it outside. You say it's good for both parties involved. Ian, thank you. I don't want to, you know, land in the same trouble. Was it Peppa Pig that had that episode that talked about, you know, playing with spiders and stuff and they had to not show it here? Please, we're all adults. We know not to play with spiders, not to muck around with the scary ones. What are the ones that you might want hanging out in your house and what kind of a difference can they make? And what do you do for the ants, the flies, all the other bits and pieces that can come into the house? We are going to jump into that in the next half hour with somebody who very much loves and appreciates these insects, despite some of the nuisance they can cause sometimes.
4: Hello, Samantha Donovan here on PM at 6:05. The federal government backing down on some of its proposed tax changes. Also, is Iran the winner in the agreement to end its conflict with the US? And bird flu devastates the seal population on a remote Australian territory.
5: We collected drone imagery of all the ice-free areas of the coast of Heard Island. Mortality was around 76%, and that equates to over 13,000 dead pups.
4: I hope you'll join me for PM just after the 6 o'clock news.
1: Tomorrow morning, as you start your Friday, Paul Culliver's with you for breakfast. Hello, Paul.
6: Hello to you, Jenny Martin.

0: What are you working on?
1: Getting the Aussies to win.
0: Yeah.
1: Against the US.
0: Yeah. What are you doing to that end? How are you contributing to that?
1: Just saying some very kind, encouraging words on the radio for the Socceroos. I reckon they can do it.
0: Yeah.
1: Just denigrating the US team every chance I can. Mm-hmm. Actually, no. Well, okay. I haven't fully thought this out. Maybe listeners can help me because we'd need to do a Get Up to Get Down tomorrow morning, mm-hmm. right? Which is a
0: pump-up song?
1: A pump-up song at 6:55. But I think more than a pump-up song for the Australians, I want a tear-down song for the Americans.
0: What would that be?
1: Yeah, I know. It's a little bit more nebulous, but something that is perhaps speaks to the decay of the American empire.
0: Mm-hmm. Or plant a seed of self-doubt.
1: Yeah, yeah, exactly. Mm. Yeah, like Born in the USA is actually not the national pride anthem that people think it is. Like if you actually read the lyrics of this Bruce Springsteen song, perhaps Born in the USA could be it because it's a bit like, well, you know, what is life like really in the US? You know, so I don't know. I'm just toying with it. If people have some creative ideas, something that is not just pro-Australia but anti-US soccer team.
0: I can't come up with an anti-US soccer team, but I'm thinking there must be lots of breakup songs that kind of speak to a whittling away of a person's self-confidence or something like that.
1: I like that. You're So Vain, bit of Carly Simon, something like that. The other option would be like Green Day, American Idiot. There's a certain word we'd have to beep out of that one that we may have put to air before. So, yeah, we're just playing around with that.
0: You're sledging.
1: We're sledging.
0: Musically speaking.
1: We are musically sledging tomorrow. That's a beautiful way of putting it. On top of that, Neve Owens, of course, not currently with us at ABC Newcastle because she's doing a wonderful job hosting the SBS World Cup coverage.
0: I'll see her on the telly.
1: Yeah. Well, you get to hear her on the radio tomorrow morning.
0: Fabulous.
1: She's got to check in between her many being on the television commitments to get a bit of a G up, find out. Obviously, we are in that group with America. They've already won a game. We've won a game. We'd like to win this game or at least not lose that badly to get out of the group and into round of 32. So that's on the way for us tomorrow morning. Plus, a lot of people might not realize this. This weekend is the final NBN News weekend bulletins.
0: Right, yes.
1: Because people might have been reading a date for the changes for Wynn to be later in the month. That is true. But actually, this is the final weekend of weekend bulletins.
0: Right.
1: So we'll check in with someone who these days is actually a real estate agent. I'm speaking of John Church, who was on our TV screens for many years.
0: Long-time newsreader.
1: Yeah. Mm. So John's going to give us a call during tomorrow's program to have a chat about that as well, to reflect on his time at Wynn, or specifically NBN News, now Wynn, and, the fact that those bulletins no more after this weekend.
0: Mm. Okay. We will listen in with great interest and musical thinking hats on, I feel is how a kindergarten teacher would put it at least. Paul Culliver, thank you very much.
1: Sledge, sledge, sledge. Thank you, Jenny.
0: Paul Culliver. He will be looking for your assistance tomorrow morning for the Get Up to Get Down, which he plays just before 7. So make sure you join him just before then. Make your contribution so he can play a great song. Now, a reminder, if you are catching the train this afternoon on the Newcastle Central Coast Line, you need to allow for extra travel time. There was a person on the tracks at Woi Woi earlier and there are flow-on delays expected throughout the evening. So you need to listen out to announcements, check the information displays. If you need more information, transportnsw.info or a transport app. But things looking a bit different on the Central Coast and Newcastle Line trains this evening. Please keep that in mind. 20 to 6 now. Now, we've all been there. Just as you're about to fall asleep, maybe you notice there's a spider on the ceiling. What do? Are you just dropping off to sleep? Or maybe you're jumping out of bed. Considering your options to deal with that spider, would you spray it? Do you catch it in a container, release it outside? In a moment, we're going to talk about what you can do with spiders, the insects you find in your home. If you don't want to kill them, look, which ones can just hang around in the corner? And maybe your preference is to stop them or discourage them from entering in the first place. If so, how can you make your home less attractive? That is something that's up for discussion too. But what is the approach to insects in the home at your place? You're welcome to let me know. On 12:33 ABC Newcastle though, here's Jenny Morris. She has to be loved.

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0: Scott Bevan with you on mornings tomorrow from 9, joined by Christy Dawes too for that final hour. How do you feel about spiders, particularly the ones that, you know, might end up on the wall at your place? Do you leave it alone if it's just a daddy long legs, a huntsman, or maybe, you know, once you know it's there, it's kind of bothering you? Maybe you can't rest if you see a spider up there. What do you do if you're not a fan of killing it, or maybe you're also not a fan of moving it? What are your options? Let's talk about creepy crawlies in the home, because this is on the mind of Dr. Tanya Latty, an associate professor in entomology at the University of Sydney. Hi, Dr. Latty.
5: Hello.
0: I'm guessing with your background, you're more of a live and let live kind of person.
5: I mean, I love insects and spiders. I'm very happy to share my home with them. I think it's kind of a strange thing to imagine a home without insects, A, because it's completely impossible, and B, it would mean something was really, really wrong. We're supposed to have insects in our home.
0: Right. So what does it, when you've got insects coming into the home or hanging out in the, you know, the corner up near the ceiling, are you thinking, good, the environment around here is as it should be?
5: Pretty much. I mean, it's always worth taking a second before we react to think, okay, is this animal really a problem? And most of the time, 99% of the time, the insects and spiders that are hanging out in our house aren't really doing us any harm. They're not destroying our property. And in those cases, why not just leave them alone?
0: I've got a text here from Anna in Hamilton East who says, I swat flies and mozzies, but I leave spiders to hang around. Anna says, we've had a huntsman hanging around for so long now. My son has named him Gregory. He pops up in a different room every day. Hopefully he's eating the flies and mozzies so I don't have to swat them.
5: And see, that's an excellent point. You have spiders in your house, it means you have free pest control. You know, they're paying the rent by eating the spider, the flies and the mosquitoes for you.
0: Yeah. Are they all helpful, the spiders that hang around? Or, I mean, there are spiders, as I've said, that we absolutely don't want to muck around with. But the ones that we see, you know, in the corner, up near the ceiling, are they all being helpful and dealing with other pests for us?
5: Yeah, so spiders generally eat other things smaller than themselves. So that's mostly insects. And in most homes, that's going to be things like flies. Some spiders, like the daddy longleg spider, for example, they actually prefer to eat other spiders. So in some ways, they control themselves. They'll be running around keeping their own numbers down. So yeah, I mean, none of them are doing any harm. They're all probably helping. And the ones that aren't necessarily helping by, say, eating heaps and heaps of mosquitoes, they're still doing something. They're keeping your other spiders under control.
0: On the daddy long legs, I think all as kids we learned that, oh, they're actually really poisonous. They're not, are they?
5: No, most spiders are technically venomous in that they use venom to kill their prey. And so the real question is, does that venom harm humans? And in the case of daddy long legs, it doesn't. It's not going to hurt you. I mean, they can bite. I've never heard of anyone actually being bitten by one. I don't know what you'd have to do to it to get it to bite.
0: Right, right.
5: But yeah, they're not harmful. And it's not true that they're super venomous, but their fangs are just too small to pierce skin. That's not true at all.
0: Of course, in Australia, we have some spiders that you really don't want to muck around with. Mm-hmm. Is there any way of knowing the ones that, you know, no real harm to let them hang about in the house and the ones that you really want to not have hanging about the house?
5: Yeah. So, I mean, in Australia, really, certainly around sort of New South Wales, there are really two that you want to be careful with, your funnel web spiders and your redback spiders. Redbacks are really obvious on account of that red back, which is particularly clear on the females. They're very sort of round abdomens, almost look like a grape, a black grape with a red stripe on it. So they're pretty noticeable. And even though they are venomous, nobody's died of a redback bite since the 1950s. So it's not like these are, you know, killing lots of people. They're an extraordinarily timid spider. Most of the time they will try to hide or play dead before they'll bite. So yes, they're around, but they're also probably not my biggest concern. Mm-hmm. Funnel web spiders are very venomous. They're by far our most venomous spider. Again, nobody's died from one since the early 80s. So as far as risks go, we really need to take a breath. But you don't play around with funnel web spiders because died of a redback bite since the 1950s. So it's not like these are, you know, killing lots of people. They're an extraordinarily timid spider. Most of the time they will try to hide or play dead before they'll bite. So yes, they're around, but they're also probably not my biggest concern. Mm-hmm. Funnel web spiders are very venomous. They're by far our most venomous spider. Again, nobody's died from one since the early 80s. So as far as risks go, we really need to take a breath. Mm. But you don't play around with funnel web spiders, because if they do bite, that is a medical emergency. You are going to need to go to the hospital.
0: Mm, okay. Rightio. So we've got some spiders that we can happily coexist with, of course, the daddy long legs, the huntsman and so on. Do we see others, you know, typically that might be hanging about in the house that you think are fine and dandy and maybe doing a little job in the house for you? Dr. Lattie?
5: Yeah, I quite like black and gray house spiders. They're black and brown house spiders. They're really cute. They're often near screen doors. They make what looks like a little refuge, so a sort of circular tent sort of thing. And sometimes they get mistaken for funnel webs. But one of the main things is that a funnel web will not be making its web on your screen door or in a corner or behind, you know, a cabinet. They live in the ground typically, mm-hmm. or in rotting wood. So generally speaking, those are going to be your house spiders, and they're so much fun to watch. We have about three of them on our screen doors. One we've named Arachne because she's constantly eating flies, and she's getting quite large. And my daughter and I, you know, check in on her every couple of days to see what she's up to. They rarely leave the

0: their webs. So they're great because you can watch this spider like a little household, you know, eight-legged wall puppy hanging out in your house every couple of days checking how they're doing.
1: An eight-legged wall puppy. My goodness. Okay. There will be some people though that go, oh no, I don't want to have spiders in the house. The old plastic container with the sheet of paper underneath, is that the way to relocate them, if you'd really prefer them to be outside?
0: Yeah, that's the easiest way. You know, a nice piece of cardboard, slide it underneath and take them outside and let them, you know, eat pests in your garden.
1: Yeah. Okay. All right. Show them the door kindly, kindly. Dr. Tanya Latty is with me, an associate professor in entomology at the University of Sydney, and it's 8 to 6 on 1233 Drive. What about some of the other insects that come into the house? Dr. Latty, I have been trying to discourage ants in my house for weeks now. They just keep coming back. They love the cat's bowls. They love the green waste caddy. Am I fighting a losing battle here?
0: You kind of are. So I think it's worth keeping their numbers down just because for most people don't love having heaps and heaps of ants in their
1: No.
0: house. But you're never going to get rid of them completely. I mean, it's really unlikely. There are legit quintillion ants, individual ants on the planet. Someone did that calculation. That's more than there are stars in the Milky Way galaxy. And Australia is blessed with very high numbers and very good diversity of ants. So most likely, if you live, you know, on the planet, you're going to get ants in your house occasionally. The things you can do to manage those numbers, the first is to try to keep things like food bowls, even our green waste bins, keep them sealed whenever we can. You know, the ants are coming in largely because they sense food, and that's what they're recruiting their nest mates to. So if you get rid of the food, you kind of remove the motivation for them to come in. Many of the species that come in large numbers will often lay what we call pheromone trails. It's like a little trail of chemical breadcrumbs that they can use to find your food. So once you've gotten rid of the food, sometimes just wiping down with vinegar or bleach can help to disrupt that trail a little bit and make it harder for them to find that food again. So it's really simple things. And sealing up cracks in our house, if you can figure out where they're coming in and we can seal that up, then we remove the incentive and the ability for those ants to come back in the house.
1: Yeah. I can't, I don't, they're just There's too many options for where they could be coming from in my house. My son came to me and said, "Mum, I've discovered where the ants are coming from." And I said, "Great, show me," expecting it was going to be this horrific nest or something like that. He pointed a wall and said, "They're coming from that wall because look, they're down there on the floor." And I said, "Well, I can't open up the wall."
0: This is the thing. You can do everything that I've said and still have ants. We had one night we realized that there are these fairly large ants that would show up in the middle of the night. They're kind of sugar ant or Camponotus, and they were walking around our floor, and we couldn't figure out where they were coming from. And eventually we realized they had set up a huge nest in the filter for our fish tank of all places.
1: Oh,
0: I have no idea how they got in there or why they thought that was a good place to live, but
1: wow. It's obviously just the place to be. I was aware, Dr. Laddie, that they do that pheromone trail thing, but I didn't know that I could clean that up with some vinegar or something like that. So I'll give that a go at our place.
0: Yeah, it can help. It doesn't necessarily get rid of it completely, but often it's enough of a disruption that you can break it up and then the rest will evaporate on its own.
1: Okay. Flies, cockroaches. I mean, these are some of the other common insects that we get around the house. Dr. Laddie, I mean, cockroaches, not pleasant for most of us. How do you, what do you, what's your feeling on cockroaches?
0: I mean, I love cockroaches. I think they're really misunderstood animals. First of all, there's hundreds of species, different types of cockroach in Australia, and 90% of them you never see in your house. You know, they're out in the bush being awesome, breaking down wood and other debris and bringing that back to the ecosystem. So most of them are doing their thing, and some of them are just fabulously beautiful, beautiful bush cockroaches. The ones in our house are largely exotic species. And they can build up to large numbers. But even so, I mean, again, the risk from having cockroaches is generally not that high, especially the bigger species, you know, the big guys that come in and you go, oh, it's a huge cockroach. It just ran or flew across my room. Those big ones mostly come in from outdoors. So they tend not, I mean, it's not all the time, but they tend not to cause really large infestations. Places that are warm just have a lot of cockroaches. So it's one of the nice things about, or one of the, results of having the wonderful weather we do, we have a lot of cockroaches. The only ones I really worry about seeing in my house are the smaller German cockroaches. They're kind of a light tan color. They're much smaller than the big ones that come in. And I'm concerned about them not because they're a particularly large risk. It's because they're so small that they're able to build up to really high numbers sometimes in, you know, little hidden areas. And then you can end up with kind of unmanageable infestations.
1: Right.
0: But you know, you can deal with all of this again just by keeping all of your food sealed, making sure there's nowhere for them to live, nowhere for them to eat. And often those measures alone and keeping, you know, vacuuming under things where there could be crumbs, often that can help keep those from becoming high populations.
1: Okay. I could definitely be better with crumb management at my house. Dr. Laddie, it has been so lovely to talk to you about the insects that we get in the house. Thanks very much for chatting with me.
0: Yeah, no problem.
1: Thank you very much. That's Tanya Laddie, Associate Professor in Entomology at the University of Sydney. Next time you see an insect in the house, maybe you'll look at them a little differently. Here's Macy Gray. 6 o'clock news is on the way next.
2: When will they go from here? 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

0: 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I try. A heads up for you, if you're catching trains on the Central Coast Newcastle line, you need to allow extra travel time. There was a person on the tracks at Woi Woi earlier and they're expecting delays through the evening. So listen to announcements, check before you travel.
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3: Adam Storey with ABC News. The federal government has announced larger concessions for small business as part of its tax shake-up following complaints from business groups. The government will increase the small business threshold from turnover of up to $2 million to $10 million. Treasurer Jim Chalmers says it means 98% of all active businesses in Australia will get a 50% CGD concession.
4: As a consequence of these arrangements, this now means that every one of the 2.7 million active small businesses in this country will have access to generous CGT concessions.
3: US President Donald Trump has warned his forces would bomb the hell out of Iran if it fails to hold up its end of the interim peace deal. Jono Wakeley has more.
5: The US and Iran have released the text of the interim agreement their presidents have signed. It'll extend the current ceasefire by 60 days, which will allow both sides to discuss thorny issues toward a permanent truce. Pakistan, which has been mediating in the negotiations, says the deal will come into effect without delay. Its prime minister says Iran will immediately reopen the Strait of Hormuz and the US blockade of Iranian ports will end. Another of the 14 points on the agreement is the cessation on all fronts of the war, including Lebanon. Israel has distanced itself from the deal, with its prime minister, Benjamin Netanyahu, previously insisting it's not bound to any US-Iran deal in its conflict with Hezbollah in Lebanon.
3: The country's peak planning body is calling for greater scrutiny of where data centres are built amid concerns they could be vulnerable to the impacts of climate change. Romy Stevens reports.
6: Australia has become a hotspot for investment in data centres that power artificial intelligence, mainly due to the country's ample space and renewable energy potential. But new research from XDI, a company that analyses physical climate risk, has found many global digital infrastructure hubs are vulnerable to climate change. The head of policy at the Planning Institute of Australia, Nicole Bennett, says data centres must be adequately planned for.
7: It's about doing the strategic planning at the front end so that then we can say these are the best locations for data centres.
6: While Australia ranked 22nd for risk of physical damage to planned data centres, the report found it's facing one of the steepest increases in risk over time.
3: A coroner has apologised to the family of an Indigenous teenager who died nearly 40 years ago in the state's northwest as findings into his death were handed down. James Parris reports.
8: New South Wales Deputy State Coroner Harriet Graham delivered her findings into the death of Mark Anthony Haynes in Tamworth today. Mark's body was found on train tracks outside of Tamworth in 1988 in mysterious circumstances. Police initially ruled Mark's death a suicide. However, Judge Graham disagreed. Despite ruling out suicide, Judge Graham expressed her personal regret that she was unable to conclude how Mark's body came to be on the tracks. She went on to say it was likely key witness Glenn Mannion knew more about Mark's death than he had told the court. Mr. Mannion has always denied any involvement in Mark Haynes' death.
3: A court's been told former New South Wales MP Darryl Maguire had no idea about visas as a trial into his alleged involvement in a fraudulent visa scheme continues. Melinda Hayter reports.
9: The 67-year-old's pleaded not guilty to a charge of conspiracy to commit an offence over his alleged involvement in the initiative between 2013 and 2015 whilst he was the member for Wagga Wagga. He's accused of knowing false or misleading information was being provided to the Commonwealth about applications involving Chinese nationals seeking permanent residency. During his opening remarks in the New South Wales District Court today, his barrister Ian McLaughlin said visa applications were incredibly complex and Mr. Maguire had no role in submitting paperwork. Mr. McLaughlin told the court the reality is he wouldn't have a clue.
3: The corporate regulator ASIC says the $35 million penalty imposed on HSBC Bank for not protecting its customers from scams puts the banking sector on notice. In the federal court today, HSBC agreed to pay the penalty for widespread and systemic failures after it admitted it had exposed customers to a greater risk of unauthorised payments. ASIC Chair Sarah Court says the penalty sends a strong message to the sector.
10: If they fail to take the action they needed to protect their own customers, then they will be held accountable and significant penalties can follow.
3: The weather forecast for the state tomorrow: scattered showers or rain areas across the southern and central areas and northern inland plains, extending to the northern slopes and ranges throughout the day. Isolated showers elsewhere, apart from the far northeast. For Sydney, an overnight low of 16. That'll be followed by a partly cloudy day with a top of 21. A sunny day forecast for Saturday with a top of 21. And then partly cloudy with a shower or two on Sunday and a top of 19. That's ABC News. 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
11: Good evening and welcome to PM. I'm Samantha Donovan, coming to you from the lands of the Wurundjeri people of the Kulin Nation in Melbourne. Tonight, the federal government backing down on some of its proposed tax changes. Also, is Iran the winner in the agreement to end its conflict with the US? And bird flu devastates the seal population on a remote Australian territory.
12: We collected drone imagery of all the ice-free areas of the coast of Heard Island. Mortality was around 76%, and that equates to over 13,000.

0: Adam Storey with ABC News. Fighting between Israel and Hezbollah has slowed but not ceased since an agreement was signed between Iran and the US that necessitates a cessation of conflict in Lebanon. Matthew Doran has more.
1: Not only Israeli strikes, but also Hezbollah responses there as well. A number of IDF soldiers have been killed as a result of Hezbollah drones, explosive drones being fired towards those soldiers operating inside that occupied territory, but also warning sirens going off across some of those northern Israeli communities that hug that border region there as Hezbollah fired drones in that direction. But yes, there have been these Israeli strikes in parts of southern Lebanon, particularly focused on some of the smaller towns and villages around the city of Nabatea, an area which has been incredibly hard hit. We know that Iran is angry about this ongoing activity there.
0: The family of a 10-year-old girl killed in rural New South Wales has given an emotional address during a coronial inquest. Genevieve Blandon de Charlene reports.
2: Parents Dominic Porter and Rebecca Kokenmeister told the court of the immense pain they felt since their daughter Bridget Biddy Porter died. They acknowledged while the inquest cannot bring their daughter back, they hope it will increase awareness of the warning signs that were present in the lead up to her death. Mr. Porter was also critical of the support given to families of victims of crime, saying it shouldn't fall on charities to support people in situations like his. State Coroner Teresa O'Sullivan said it had been a privilege to know Biddy and thank the family for their courage. The inquest will return for submissions in November.
0: Lawyers for former Liberal staffer Bruce Lehrman are seeking access to unreleased documentary footage ahead of his Queensland rape trial. Aisling Brennan has more.
3: Bruce Lehrman is charged with two counts of rape, alleged to have occurred in Toowoomba in October 2021. The 31-year-old is applying to gain access to footage filmed as part of a documentary. His lawyer, Zali Burrows, told Toowoomba District Court today the footage could contain comments that could influence a potential jury pool in Queensland ahead of her client's trial. Mr. Dayoud Sabtain told the court his client's footage had no relevance to the case in Toowoomba. Judge Deborah Richards reserved her decision for a later date. Mr. Lehrman has yet to enter any official plea, but has previously indicated he will plead not guilty.
0: A legal battle between radio host Jackie Henderson and her former employer ARN Media appears still headed for an October trial. Jamie McKinnell reports.
4: Jackie O's former co-host Kyle Sanderland settled his own court case against the company yesterday after ARN agreed to pay over $12 million, with $3 million payable as soon as July. The pair separately launched proceedings in the federal court after the termination of their $100 million contract following an on-air argument in February. During an administrative hearing this morning, a judge was told Jackie Henderson's lawyers were keen to keep a two-week period in October, previously set down for a hearing. It appears that trial will proceed, and the judge decided to retain the entire 10-day period, congratulating Kyle Sanderland's legal team for settling his proceedings.
0: Mining billionaire Gina Rinehart and One Nation leader Pauline Hanson have formed a united front in Townsville, pitching a massive new vision for North Queensland. Chloe Shimicki reports.
5: The One Nation leader backed up her controversial National Press Club address with a visit to Townsville today. Pauline Hanson told the Townsville Future Forum a One Nation government would increase Australia's defence spending to 3.5% of GDP. Also in attendance was mining magnate Gina Rinehart, who gave a keynote address and suggested islands off Townsville be used to launch satellites for Elon Musk's SpaceX. Ms. Rinehart finished her speech by inviting Senator Hanson on stage, where she was gifted a toy bulldozer to symbolise regional development.
0: Tech giant Apple plans to raise prices of its products due to the increasing cost of memory chips. Apple CEO Tim Cook has told the Wall Street Journal the price hikes are unavoidable as the situation around memory chips has become unsustainable. He did not say when prices would rise or which products will be affected. The boom in AI has driven up the cost of memory chips in recent months. To sport, Colombia has beaten Uzbekistan 3-1 in their FIFA Men's World Cup match in Mexico City today. Earlier, England defeated Croatia 4-2. Ghana had a 1-0 win over Panama. And Portugal and Democratic Republic of Congo played a 1-1 draw. Scattered showers or rain areas across southern and central areas in the northern inland plains tomorrow and extending to the northern slopes and ranges throughout the day. Isolated showers elsewhere apart from the far northeast. An overnight low of 16 in Sydney, followed by a partly cloudy day with a top of 21. And sunny on Saturday, also a top of 21. It's 25 to 7.
6: Australia's data centre boom is expanding rapidly beyond the major capital cities and well into the regions. On today's program, we'll hear concerns about a centre plan for regional SA and why there's enthusiasm, despite a lack of detail, for 12 data centres in development for the Northern Territory.
7: Undersea cables coming into the Northern Territory, you know, with the redundancy, resilience and speeds that we're now getting in into Southeast Asia and other parts of the world, it makes an ideal place for the Northern Territory.
6: And you'll meet the men beating the smart but pesky cockatoos of lawn on the Great Ocean Road.
8: And what they used to do was hang upside down and work in pairs and flip the lid open.
6: My name's Alex Barwick. You're listening to Australia Wide, coming to you from Arinda Country in Mbantua, Alice Springs. As massive data centres spring up across the world to power the AI boom, Australia is becoming a major Southern Hemisphere hub. Last week, Professor Ed Santo, Director of Policy and Governance at the Human Technology Institute at UTS, told ABC's Four Corners why Australia is so attractive to those developing data centres.
9: So there are four things that tech companies are looking for when they're looking to build data centres. They need access to huge amounts of energy, huge amounts of water. It needs to be a safe, stable place. And then finally, it needs to be a country that is not subject to the restrictions that the US government is putting on the sale of chips. These incredibly powerful chips are the things that enable data centres to do their extraordinary work.
6: But it's those demands on natural resources that have raised alarm bells for communities where data centres are being planned. A proposal for one of Australia's largest data centres has been flagged for Bundi, 160 kilometres northeast of Adelaide, in regional SA. But locals fear the project could impact surrounding farmland and further strain water resources from the Murray River. Janae Madden reports.
10: The mid-north region of South Australia marks the transition from fertile agricultural valleys to the outback of the Flinders Ranges. That's where the locality of Bundi is situated. Many call it marginal country, but farmer Clayton Heinrich calls it home.
11: My wife works up at the borough school and we've been living here for something like 40 years.
10: Bundi sits just 3 kilometres east of Mr. Heinrich's property. The site has been earmarked for a $10 billion, 800 megawatt AI data campus, a project designed to handle the massive computing power needed to run artificial intelligence.
11: This was a shock, for sure, because we had no inkling of this happening.
10: The proposal comes from IREN, an Australian-founded NASDAQ-listed company whose clients include tech giant Microsoft. This month, the company advanced its proposal, signing a transmission agreement to connect the AI data centre to the Bundi electrical substation.
11: We're not used to light out here. With this new AI centre, I guess there's going to be quite a lot of noise, as well as a lot of light illuminations.
10: But it's not just light and noise that could be amplified if the project goes ahead.
12: They're very energy and water incentive.
10: That's research fellow at the Centre for Data Science, Dr. Bernadette Highland-Wood.
12: It's not necessarily entirely understood how much water and electricity a data centre could use.
10: She's concerned about the project's potential water usage in Australia's driest state.
12: It is a very, very large data centre. It's several times the amount of data centre compute capability that South Australia currently has, by about 2 to 3 times.
10: The mayor of the local council say they expect the project to connect to the Morgan-Whyalla pipeline that takes water from the Murray River and connects it to the region. IREN says it plans to use a closed-loop liquid cooling system that circulates water and sheds heat through the air.
13: It's not as water-intensive as some of the other technologies that are being used elsewhere. It depends on the size of the system, and certainly the one which is planned to be built is absolutely massive.
10: That's Michael Varden, an environmental accounting expert from Australian National University. Dr. Highland Wood says while IREN are basing the technology close to renewable energy, there would still be strains on the local environment.
12: SA has a great story around renewables, and the founders of IREN have had a track record of promoting use of green renewable energy. But this is going to put an unprecedented demand on the grid. And South Australia is connected to the whole national grid. It's not as though they're isolated. So it is definitely going to put upward pressure on demand and probably cost of electricity in New South Wales and other states.
10: She says what happens in Bundy will have effects on the nation.
12: South Australia is at the bottom of the Murray-Darling Basin, and so it has to get, it gets water after New South Wales and Victoria have taken their share. South Australians are very, very aware of the politics around this. It's been very contested for decades. And so with insufficient visibility or transparency on the modelling and the consumption of water, citizens should be asking questions.
10: The so-called AI data campus is still in its early stages and has yet to go through formal planning approvals, including community consultation.
14: People didn't really know a great deal about it until it sort of hit the media.
10: That's Robertstown publican Michael Plunkett.
14: But it has been a fairly poignant topic at the moment. There's a lot of unknowns, and I think maybe there's a little bit of concern within the community.
10: He's hopeful that it could be an opportunity to grow the region.
14: Obviously, I'm sort of quietly optimistic that there would be some benefit to the hotel. Anything that's going to bring new people to the area would be of great benefit.
10: Those living near the Murray River are also concerned about the project. Here's Renmark environmentalist Bookmark Creek Action Group's Teresa Tabok.
15: When we get a drought, our growers and our environmental water are all cut. We don't get a full allocation. They are going to need that allocation, a constant source. They'll have the money to buy the water that they want, which is going to force up the price for our growers who are also needing to buy in water just to maintain their plantings.
10: Farm worker Henry Schutz from nearby Point Pass says his concerns go beyond the environmental impacts.
16: My first thought was, we're actually making ourselves quite a big target out there, because you've got the water, the power, you then have the AI centre. If that's taken out of our system for some reason during conflict, that's going to hurt our state very heavily, and the country, just in the way of how we can run things.
10: He says calling Bundy the middle of nowhere misses the point.
16: It's not in the middle of nowhere. It is still in people's backyards, and people are using this country as farming country still.
10: The South Australian government says data centres represent a major opportunity for future jobs and investment, and it's developing a framework to assess large-scale proposals. IREN says it plans to consult with the community as the project develops.
6: Janae Madden with that story.
17: ABC Australia-wide.
6: The rapid growth of data centres across the country has now seen the Northern Territory also come into view, with the NT government confirming 12 data centre projects have started the development phase in just the last 6 months. Here's the Minister for Trade, Business and Asian Relations, Robin Carl, speaking at Estimates.
18: On the back of, every one person's crisis is another person's opportunity, I guess, and certainly for the Northern Territory, the challenges that have been faced by a number of

0: And at the start, they weren't a pest. Now they're actually shocking. And they've learnt now that people are scared of them. And so now they're taking food off plates.
1: Cafe staff have previously used water pistols to scare the birds away from the outdoor tables. Now even that doesn't work. John Leontiadis, who owns the Lutit Bay Bakery a few doors down, is fed up.
2: They're such a nuisance. People can't sit on our tables without being accosted by cockatoos, mate. Yeah, they lose food all the time and, yeah, it's a disaster down here.
1: But Dr. Zdenek says humans are to blame for the problem because we've impacted cockatoo habitat and encouraged the birds to eat human food.
3: There's a little bit of give and take here and we need to learn to coexist a bit better. So we just need to take a deep breath when there's any sort of negative interaction with wildlife and realise they are just trying to eke out a living in amongst a highly modified landscape.
1: Back at the men's shed, at least Alan Walls is quietly confident his invention will stop cockies lifting the lid on the town's bins and might even help people in areas like Sydney and Wollongong who have had similar cockatoo challenges.
4: Lawn had a problem. I reckon we've solved it.
5: Jonathan Kendall with that battle of wits in Victoria. And that's Australia Wide for today. My name's Alex Barwick. Thanks to the program's producer, Alex Hyman, and thanks for

0: Adam Storey with ABC News. The Shadow Treasurer, Tim Wilson, says the government's changes to its tax overhaul fail to address the root cause of the issues in its budget. The government today announced carve-outs for small businesses from changes to capital gains tax, meaning most businesses will continue to be eligible for the current 50% discount. But Mr. Wilson says the government is only trying to stem the damage from the backlash it's received.
1: I want people to build businesses from an early age, go on, exit them and be part of the Australian success story. By just simply increasing a cap when the solution the government is seeking to achieve is higher revenue, is not solving the root cause of the problem, which is driven by the government's bad tax agenda.
0: Senior Federal Minister Ann Alley says she believes 100% the Australian activists who say they were sexually assaulted by Israeli defence personnel when they were detained after joining a humanitarian flotilla trying to reach Gaza last month. The Federal Minister for Multicultural Affairs has also pushed back on comments from Israel's ambassador, Hillel Newman, who said a police inquiry into the allegations was a waste of time. Ms. Alley has told Triple J's Hack she disagrees.
2: Well, I would say it's not a waste of time. Australians have made serious allegations. I believe them, and I would say it's not a waste of time.
0: Israel denies mistreatment of the activists while they were detained. A new exhibition marking Australia's involvement in the Afghanistan War will not include a previously displayed portrait of Ben Roberts Smith, who is accused of committing war crimes during the conflict. The new gallery will officially open at the Australian War Memorial in Canberra next week, with Mr. Robert Smith successfully applying to vary his bail conditions in order to attend. The Victoria Cross recipient was invited to the event by the memorial. AWM Director Matt Anderson says the Brereton report that uncovered alleged unlawful killings is in the gallery, but the portrait is not.
3: Where it once stood no longer exists. It stood in a stairwell that we've since demolished. Okay, so his uniform remains on display. We've updated the interpretive panel. There was an IGADF Afghanistan inquiry report. It's in the galleries. We acknowledge that, but then we put it into the context of that longest war.
0: A national audit examining the delivery of the Snowy 2.0 project has found risks have not been effectively managed. Adrian Reardon reports.
4: Snowy 2.0 involves building an underground power station and 27 kilometres of tunnels between two reservoirs. The Australian National Audit Office found the project is facing delays, cost increases and delivery problems despite a reset in 2023. It found Snowy Hydro's management of the project has been partly effective, but it has not held contractors to account for delivery or mitigated project risks. Snowy Hydro has agreed to four recommendations, including that it will strengthen management risks to ensure its contractors are meeting their requirements.
0: Polls have opened in the seat of Makerfield in the north of England for perhaps the most consequential British by-election in decades and one that could have a bearing on the nation's leadership. Mazoe Ford reports.
5: Andy Burnham is currently the mayor of Greater Manchester and he's extremely popular not only there but nationwide. Polls consistently show him as Labour's most popular politician and that he would be the preferred prime minister over the current one, Sir Keir Starmer. The Prime Minister is so deeply unpopular after a series of missteps.

0: and scandals, as well as disastrous local council elections results here last month. Andy Burnham has declared that if he wins here in Makerfield, he will challenge Sir Keir Starmer for the Labor leadership.
1: Iran says it will focus on sanctions and nuclear negotiations as a two-month-long ceasefire period in the war with the US begins. A 14-point agreement signed today extends the ceasefire announced in April by another 60 days, including in Lebanon, to allow the parties to negotiate a final truce. Speaking to Iranian state media, Iran's foreign ministry says there are two foreign ministry spokesperson says there are two key issues for Iran on the table.
2: During a 60-day period that begins immediately after the signing of this text, we must work both on the details related to implementing parts of this document and on two very important issues, sanctions relief and the nuclear issue.
1: And the Gaza Health Ministry says more than 1,000 Palestinians have been killed in Israeli operations in the Gaza Strip since a ceasefire was reached between Israel and Hamas last October. The most recent deaths were recorded after a series of Israeli drone strikes on towns and refugee camps in central Gaza and Gaza City. Scattered showers or rain areas across southern and central areas tomorrow, extending to the northern slopes and ranges throughout the day. Isolated showers elsewhere apart from the far northeast. For Sydney, an overnight low of 16. That'll be followed by a partly cloudy day with a top of 21. It's 7:05.
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5: Hello and welcome. This is Evenings. It's Thursday the 18th of June. Thank you for being here. Hope you've had a great day and a great week. Quiz is up first. If you want to play the Evenings quiz, possibly win yourself a fridge magnet, now's the time to pop on the line, pick up the phone. 1-300-222-702 is the number. We were talking just before the 7 o'clock news about how family homes are being redesigned to accommodate the adult kids, the kidults, or kidults they're called, kids and adults being made one word. You know when you've got a 30-year-old who's still at home bringing his girlfriend or a whole bunch of friends over and his dog, and quite happy to stay there. I mean, you're probably happy to have the kids at home too. I would be. But how does the home need to change? My question to you is, if there is one dream home feature that you would love to have, what would that be? What would be your dream home feature? When I grew up as a kid in Queensland, everybody wanted a pool, a backyard pool. That was the dream because it was always so stinking hot. I'm not sure if that's true of here. Does everybody want a pool? Do you want a pool? I would just like my own bathroom, to be honest. I think that would be fabulous. What's your dream home feature? Anything you want, a pool room, a cocktail bar, 1-300-222-702. Also on Evenings Tonight.

Abracadabra or Shazam or Alakazam. Where do these magical, powerful words come from? They have some pretty incredible origins, and you're going to hear from Howie Mann, our linguist, after 8 o'clock to explain where the word abracadabra comes from.

0: with comedians after 9 o'clock as well. The unbelievable but true stories of this week's news. There are some beauties. So if you're up for a laugh, stay with me at 9 o'clock. The comedians will be here. Let's do the quiz. We'll just check the weather. Tomorrow, showers pretty much everywhere unless you're in Coffs Harbour, where it's sunny. 21 is the top. Wollongong showers 20. Newcastle showers 21. Canberra, the showers are easing throughout the day. 14 is the top temperature. A shower or two for Sydney at 21 tomorrow. Jindabyne, 10 degrees and showery. Dubbo rain with a top temperature in Dubbo of 14 degrees. And Broken Hill going for 15. Let's do the quiz.
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1: Yeah, win yourself a book as our first caller. 1300 222 702. Michael, who's driving on the road? Hello, Michael.
2: Just walk away, Renee. You won't see me follow you back home.
1: Oh, very tuneful. Like very nice. Are you a singer, Michael?
3: Well, you may remember me as the carpool karaoke driver.
1: Oh, yes, right. The carpool karaoke driver. Very good. Very good. What's your favourite karaoke song?
3: John Cougar Mellencamp Hurts So Good.
1: Oh, okay. Right. And what's
3: it's
1: your...
3: It's a song I know all the lyrics to.
1: I bet. I think lots of us do. What's your one, if you were to choose one, your dream home feature?
3: I have thought about this. My one dream feature would be my two kids picking up after their mess.
1: Well, that's never going to happen.
3: No, you did say it's a dream, didn't you?
1: It is a dream. How long do you think it will be before the kids leave home?
3: Well, I've got an 18-year-old at the moment who's in university and a 12-year-old daughter, and I imagine that I'm going to be staying in Australia for another 5.5, 6 years. And then once she reaches 18, I'm heading over to the UK.
1: On your own or with them?
3: No, on my own. I'm going to go over there and drive buses before I retire.
1: Really?
3: Yep.
1: Is that your dream job?
3: Well, I've been driving buses for 20 years, but I have had a break for around about a year and a half, 2 years since I've been doing Uber.
1: So why the UK? Do you want to drive a double-decker bus or something?
3: Absolutely. Not only that, but I've got a friend of mine who's been doing a TUP over there. I used to go to school with him, and we've been in contact for about 5, 6 years now, and I promised him that once my daughter reaches 18, I'm going to be heading over there and hanging out with him.
1: Wow. Okay. Shall we get into the first question?
3: We shall. Thank you.
1: Okay. It's a music question for you. Can you tell me who this is?
4: I just think that song of John's is magical. And a lot of other people do. It's one that people like to sing. And I can just, in my mind, having worked with John so often, I can kind of see him writing it, to see him doing that piano part.
1: Who's that?
5: Yeah, I say that's so called Paul McCartney.
1: Yes, it is. He's celebrating his 84th birthday. You might be able to meet him in 5 years' time.
3: Oh, I'd love to. I'd love to go over there and walk across Abbey Road with him.
1: Imagine if you could be driving a bus and one day he pops on it.
6: Beep, beep, beep, beep, yeah!
1: Here's a news question. Michael. Hey.
3: Maybe
1: which
3: you could drive my bus.
1: Do, do, do, do, do. Which phone Sorry, provider no. had a network crash today affecting millions of people across the country? Which phone provider had a major network crash today?
3: Oh, I guess it's probably one of two. I'll say Optus.
1: Was it Optus? Not Optus. Sorry, Michael.
3: Oh, good, Renee.
1: Thanks all the same. We've got a book coming your way, so stand the line. We'll get your details.
3: Thank you, sweetheart. That's very kind of you.
1: Thank you, Michael. 1-300-222-702. William in Sydney with his dad. Hello, William.
7: Hi.
1: Hi, welcome. First time caller. What's your one dream home feature, William? What would you love to have?
7: A cinema.
1: A cinema? In the home?
7: Yeah.
1: Does it have to be downstairs in the dark, or do you want the cinema up high on the roof?
7: Downstairs.
1: Mm, okay. In the dark. And how big does the screen have to be?
7: 120 inches.
1: 120 inches. Is it all around sound at your cinema? Is it 3D, 4D?
7: 3D.
1: 3D. Okay, 4D would be time travel, wouldn't it? You'd be able to travel into the movie. That would be weird. Okay, a cinema, home cinema for you down in the basement. Very nice. William, which phone provider had a major network crash today affecting millions of customers? Not Optus.
7: Vodafone.
1: Say again? Sorry, say again.
7: Vodafone.
1: Vodafone, yes. I'm hearing Vodafone. You are correct. Can you identify the name of this song and who it's by?

0: Yeah, I got nothing, I'm afraid.
1: That's all right. That's all right. William, thank you for calling in tonight. Good luck with your cinema idea.
2: Thanks.
1: Keep working on it. Maybe Santa might bring it one day. Thank you, William. On the text line, what do you want? What's your dream home feature? John says a golf driving range. That's John in Orange. Petra says, I'm thinking an eternal, never-ending toilet roll. Louise says, my mother-in-law once said to me, I just want an empty nest. She has two adult sons still living at home. I mean, look, I think I would rather like to have my adult children, even if they are in their 30s or 40s and they've got their children and their partners. I would actually quite like, I think, to have them living at home, but you just have to accommodate it, don't you? What would be your dream home feature if you could have anything at all? Let's ask Pete in Bombo. Hello, Pete.
3: Hello, how are you tonight?
1: What would you like?
3: I've been lucky. I've already built it. I've built a replica of the cabin at my place. So that was my long-term goal. So, yeah.
1: So is the cabin somewhere where... What is the cabin?
3: Where the Beatles played in Liverpool.
1: What do you mean you've replicated that in your home?
3: Yeah, I've built a cabin, yeah.
1: Are you a musician?
3: I'm learning. I've just got one. I've got a Hofner bass, like Paul's, and I'm left-handed, so I've got one of those and I'm practicing that, yeah, at the moment, yeah.
1: Wow, okay. And so you go into your home-built cavern and it's got great acoustics, does it?
3: It's not great acoustics, but it's a sort of a mix. It's called the Fab Bar.
1: Do you allow people in it? Do you have parties in there?
3: Oh, you've got to answer. Actually, can I ask you a question? Do you know the order that Beatles crossed Abbey Road?
1: Do I know the order that they did?
3: Yeah.
1: I'm thinking of the album cover.
3: Yeah.
1: Was it John first?
3: Very good.
1: Mm. Then who? Paul?
3: No. Dong dong.
1: Dong dong.
3: If you think about it, the Beatles, it comes down to 50-50. Now, who was the quietest Beatle?
1: Ringo.
3: No.
1: George.
3: Yeah, so George is last, so you've got a 50-50 second.
1: Oh, you said it wasn't Paul second. So yeah, John first, it must be George second.
3: No.
1: George last. Ringo second.
3: So that's what I'm saying. John was the most dominant Beatle, so he had to be first, and then... George was the quietest Beatle, so he went last. So that's what I was saying, if you ever get that in a music trivia question, it comes down to 50-50, really.
1: Shall I hand the quiz over to you? Do you want to take over, Pete, and I'll just slip out the back door? I'll go into my cavern.
3: Yeah. Have you been to the cavern?
1: I haven't been. I'm not lucky enough to have been in Liverpool.
3: Oh, it's a great town.
1: Yeah.
3: The Liverpudlians, they're the nicest people, yeah.
1: Very good. Very good. Well, hats off to you for recreating it in your home. What's the name of this song and who is it by?

0: Simon on the text line 0467 922 702 says, I'm in Japan at the moment listening. My dream home feature would be a Japanese bidet. They are magical. Very good. What's a female donkey called? Pete?
1: A female donkey. Yeah. I'm only good on music questions. Look, I won't waste any more time. I've got no idea.
0: No idea? Yeah. No worries. Have a good one, Pete. Get back to your cabin.
1: Thank you, Renee.
0: Thank you. 1-300-222-702 is the number. Ray in Yurunga. Hello, Ray. Hello, Ray.
2: Oh, hello, Renee.
0: How are you doing? What's a female donkey called?
2: A Jenny.
0: A Jenny. Yes, it is. And a male donkey would be a Jack.

0: Yeah,
1: wouldn't
0: that's
1: it?
0: right, Jack.
1: Can you name the French heroine that led the French army against the English in 1429?
0: Oh, 1429. I've got a brain's trust.
1: Do you?
0: Yeah, I'll ask him.
1: Is the brain's trust human?
0: Yeah. Was it human?
1: Yeah.
0: I'll ask him. What is it? Led the French against...
1: Who's the French heroine who led the French army against the English back in 1429?
0: 1429?
1: French heroine.
0: French heroine, 1429.
1: Led the French army against
0: Marie Antoinette.
1: The English.
0: Against the English, French, 1429. Ah, it can't be Eleanor of Aquitaine or... Yeah.
1: What does your brain's trust say?
0: Oh, no, I haven't got a reaction out of it.
2: Joan of Arc.
0: Yeah, Joan of Arc.
1: Is that your answer?
0: Yeah.
1: Your brain's trust is good. It is Joan of Arc. Well done.
0: Yeah, I was just waiting.
1: Waiting for something to come. Here's another song. I'm looking for the name of this song and the artist.

0: What do you think, Ray?
1: I'll do it for you. Something like that.
0: It is. Yep. It is. I do it for you.
1: Everything I do, yep. I do it for you.
0: Me too. I would do it for you too, Ray.
1: For you, yeah. For
0: and who is it by?
1: Well, is it me too or you too or it's not me you too, is it?
0: Is it?
1: Me too.
0: Is that
1: me too?
0: It is not. It's not me too.
1: Brian Adams.
0: It's not you too.
1: No, it's Brian Adams. Everything I do it for you.
0: Can we give it to Ray?
1: Yeah, I do.
0: You're on the. You're on, just. Just on the buzzer. All right, Ray, we're going to let you move forward. I haven't asked you about your dream home feature.
1: Okay. Well, we're going to say a bidet, but it's already gone.
0: You can have a bidet too.
1: Yeah. No, I was thinking of spa or sauna.
0: Sauna? Okay.
1: Yeah, sauna would be good.
0: Yeah, sauna would be good. Yeah. All right. What food is sometimes referred to as the alligator pear?
1: It's an avocado.
0: Yeah, it's an avocado. Here's a theme to a television show. You know we belong together. What's the TV show? You and I forever
1: and ever. Yeah. Home and Away.
0: Home and Away. Who played the character Kim Hyde in Home and Away?
1: Kim Hyde. Yeah, no, I wouldn't know.
0: Which famous actor played Kim Hyde?
1: Oh. Okay, famous actor. Chris Hemsworth.
0: Yeah, Chris Hemsworth. Well done.
1: Six, I think, Renee.
0: Yeah, we're moving on to a sausage roll. Very good.
1: Yeah, sausage roll, nearly.
0: Yeah. The Congo.
1: Amazing.
0: The Congo River is the only river in the world that crosses what twice?
1: The equator.
0: The equator. In Aboriginal Australian or Australian Aboriginal mythology, what large swamp-dwelling mythical creature inhabits billabongs and waterholes?
1: Hang on. What's the things that lives in waterholes? What is it? The bunyip.
0: The bunyip. Yes, it is the bunyip. Doing very well, Ray. So that's, what's that? That's eight. That's eight. I think you might.
1: You're going to clean up.
0: Yeah. You're going to.
1: No,
0: gonna...
1: Well,
0: maybe. Here's a news question. Which university has been ranked Australia's best for the very first time in news today?
1: Yeah. Australian university ranked the best. Yes, I haven't been listening to the news today.
0: What do you reckon, mate? I'll need an answer.
1: Yeah, don't go to Sydney.
0: Is it Sydney University?
1: For the first time ever.
0: Ray.
1: You mean? Yeah.
0: Ray. Not Sydney University, but you played well. Right. You got nine. Well, no, you got eight. You got eight.
1: Eight, yeah.
0: Ray,
1: yeah,
0: enjoy your sauna. Always nice to chat to you. 1-300-222-702. Very good. Very impressive, Ray. To Mac in Lismore. Hello, Mac.
2: Hello.
0: Hello. Mac, if I could give you your dream home feature, what would you like to have? Ray's chosen a sauna.
2: Yeah. Well, we live in a pretty big paddock, so maybe a big zip line.
0: A zip line?
2: Yeah.
0: Oh, that's good. That's really good, isn't it? Yeah. You've got a big back paddock, do you?
2: Yeah.
0: You're in Lismore.
2: Yeah. Mm. Close, yeah.
0: What happens in the back paddock as it is?
2: Well, we've got just three pesky cattle that run around and break through fences all the time. So usually just have to go get them.
0: Mm. You've got three pesky cattle, did you say?
2: Yes. Mm. Yes.
0: Okay. Mick from Lane Cove says, my dream feature is no mortgage. That's very good. Here's a news question. Mac, which Australian university has been ranked the best in the country for the very first time, not University of Sydney?
2: I'm just going to go for a guess. Maybe, is it Melbourne?
0: Is it the University of Melbourne? That is a good guess because they have been up there in the past, yeah. But unfortunately they've been pipped at the post. Mac, thank you for being here. Have a good one.
2: Yeah. Thank you.
0: Mac, are you going to watch the Socceroos on Saturday morning?
2: Oh, yeah.
0: You're going to get up at 5 o'clock?
2: Yeah.
0: And did you watch it on Sunday afternoon?
2: Yes, I did. That was a good game.
0: It was a great game. How good was Nestori Iraconda? Oh, yeah. Do you reckon he's going to score again?
2: Yes,
0: I do. Give us your prediction.
2: I'm just going to go pretty wild. 3-0.
0: 3-0 Socceroos way.
2: Yep.
0: Wow. Okay, Mark, I hope you're right. Yep. We'll be watching together. 1-300-222-702 to Trent in Cooma. Hello, Trent.
3: Hey, how are you?
0: What is your dream home feature?
3: I'm trying to build one now, a koi pond.
0: A koi pond?
3: Yeah.
0: As in the fish?
3: Yeah.
0: That's nice. Where are you putting the pond?
3: Just out the front yard.
0: You're not converting a swimming pool into a koi pond?
3: No. No. I didn't strike if I did that, I mean.
0: So have you ever dreamed of having a swimming pool?
3: No, not really. I'm up in the snowy mountains, so it'd probably be frozen over most of the time.
0: No need for a swimming pool there, huh?
3: No, not here.
0: How's the ski season looking?
3: Oh, dismal.
0: They've
3: got nothing. Yeah, just about nothing up there at the moment. They're still hoping.
0: Oh. Are they thinking it might be a late season?
3: Yeah.
0: Or no season?
3: Right. It hasn't been very cold at all. We've only had a couple of days in the minuses. Minus sports.
0: So would you expect, being a long-range forecaster that you are, would you expect the snow to be coming at all this year? Because there have been years when there's been nothing, hasn't there?
3: Yeah, it's been two, but we had a good year last year. They're predicting something over the weekend, hopefully Sunday next week. Okay. Cold front coming.
0: Mm. Irene in the Blue Mountains wants a heated lap pool. That's her dream home feature. Here's a news question to knock off, Trent. It's not Sydney Uni, it's not Melbourne University. Which university today in news has been ranked as Australia's number one for the first time ever?
3: I have no idea, but I'll say the ANU.
0: Is it the ANU?

0: Brent, thank you all the same. 1300 222 702. Michael in Wingham. Hello, Michael.
1: Hello, how are you?
0: So not the ANU, not Sydney Uni, and not Melbourne Uni. Which university do you think has pipped them all at the post to be Australia's best for the first time ever?
1: Okay, I do have no idea. I'll take a complete stab and say Monash.
0: Is it Monash University? No. Before I say goodnight, Michael, what's the dream home feature for you?
1: Oh, it'd have to be a glass skylight above the bar so I can sit there at night in the bar looking at the stars above me, pondering the meaning of life.
0: Oh, that's a nice idea. Would you have a little cocktail bar there to one side?
1: Why not?
0: Why not? That's two features.
1: Yeah.
0: Thanks, Michael. 1300 222 702 to Toramurra. Charlie, Alice and David are here. Hello.
2: G'day, Renee. Unfortunately, Alison's gone back to do some study, but it's just me and Dad here now.
0: You and Dad. Oh. Hey, do you reckon you're ever going to leave home, Charlie?
2: Yeah, 100%, Renee.
0: Really? at what age do you think you'll leave?
2: That's a very sound question. I haven't thought much about. Let's say 20, or not on for an exact number on it, but in the next 5 or 6 years, I'd say, Renee. How about that?
0: Okay. So you're at university now, aren't you?
2: Yeah. That's me.
0: Yeah. And so you reckon, what, by late 20s you'll be out?
2: I reckon, let's say, I'm going to say 25, but let's see how we go, hey?
0: What if Dad made it really attractive for you to stay?
2: Well, it already is, Renee, so.
0: Is it?
2: Yeah. I mean, if we had a cricket net as well, that's what we've been thinking about our bonus to the house. It'd be a cricket net would keep me very excited.
0: Right. You don't want the golfing range?
2: No, I know someone said that earlier, but. Yeah. Yeah, cricket net would be pretty handy, I reckon.
0: Cricket net's easy. I could come and rig that up for you.
2: That would be great. Well, we'd go indoor. We'd have to make a bit more space. We'd have to move a few things around, I think, to make an indoor one, Renee, I reckon.
0: You're a cricket player, are you, Charlie?
2: I do like my cricket, Renee, yes.
0: Ah, and where do you play?
2: I play just around, what do you call it, around Beecroft, Epping, sort of Meadowbank Park area kind of things.
0: Mm. And Alice has gone to study. What
2: year?
0: She's in year 12.
2: Yeah, so excited. Yeah, there's only one more week at school, but yeah, you got to keep the head down, unfortunately.
0: Is her HSC mark going to be as good as yours?
2: Oh my gosh, I thought she wasn't listening back. I hope it's better. I hope it's better.
0: Mm-hmm. So what are you studying?
2: I'm doing engineering this year, and
0: yeah, that's right. Yes, I know. I do know that. So would you happen to know which university in news today has been ranked Australia's best for the very first time? Not Sydney, not ANU, not Monash, not Melbourne.
2: That would be New South Wales, Renee.
0: It is. Yeah. Does that happen to be your university?
2: No, I'm at Sydney Uni, but Dad is at UNSW, so he's pretty happy.
0: Well done, Dad. Maybe it's because of him. Here's another song. Can you identify the name of this song and who it's by?

0: 500. Oh, Dad's coming in, but I haven't got a clue, Renee.
1: Sounds like Dolly Parton.
2: You are correct. It is Dolly Parton.
1: I don't know the name of the song. Oh, I've got no idea. Sorry, Renee. Charlie, any guesses, mate?
0: We'll come back next time, Renee.
2: Will you? You don't want to hear it again? You don't need to ring in Alice?
0: Actually, that's right. Next person, Renee. All good.
2: Okay, Charlie. Enjoy your university holidays. Are you on a break?
0: I finished 2 days ago, so exciting. Oh,
2: fantastic. Fantastic. We've got to get that golf net rigged up for you, and then you can just get married, have kids, and stay with Dad for the rest of your life. How good would that be, David?
0: Have a good night.
2: Bye. 1-300-222-702. Catherine is driving on the road. Hi, Catherine.
3: Hi.
2: Hi. It's a Dolly Parton song. Here it is. I'll play it again.

0: than what we already know, that it's Dolly Parton.
1: No guesses?
0: No, sorry.
1: That's all right. Don't be sorry. That's all good. What's your dream home feature?
0: Well, look, we've already got the zip line, so maybe a solar passive house, which would mean I need a new house.
1: Yeah, a solar passive house. That would be good. No energy bills at all.
0: Yes, and maximise use of the sun.
1: Very nice. Catherine, where are you driving to?
0: We're heading to Sydney.
1: Are you?
0: Currently in Bathurst.

0: Bonnie. Hello, Bonnie. Where are you calling from?
1: We're calling from Balgownie.
0: Balgownie. Great to have you here, Bonnie. What would be your dream home feature?
1: A double dishwasher.
0: Yeah, well, that's one of the trends, to put in a double dishwasher.
2: Now, but not like, sorry, this is Bonnie's dad, not just the two drawers. You need to have two full dishwashers.
0: Yeah. Two full dishwashers to accommodate all the kid adults who are living at home.
2: Yeah, so you never actually have to unpack the dishes, because mostly you take it out and put them back in it.
0: That's so good. That's just a storage cupboard, isn't it?
2: Yeah.
0: So you don't have one yet. You could quite easily get that, couldn't you?
2: Yeah, well, that's the plan in the first.
0: That's the plan, yeah. So, Bonnie and Dad, any ideas what the Dolly Parton song is?
1: We reckon it's There You Go Again.
0: Your answer is what?
2: There you go again, or that might be the next line. That's the closest we've got.
0: You are so close. You are a whisker away. I'm going to play it one more time.
1: Here we go again.
0: Yeah, is that your answer?
1: Yes, it is.
0: Yeah, well, that is the song.
1: Yeah.

0: Nicely done. This weekend marks the 51st anniversary of a movie. What's the movie? Here's your clue.
1: That's a 20-footer.
2: 25. 3 tons on them. You're going to need a bigger boat, right?
0: You're going to need a bigger boat.
3: Jaws?
0: Yeah, Jaws.
3: Yeah.
0: Yeah, it first came out in 1975. 51 years ago. Toy Story was released across Australian cinemas today. What number film are we up to with the Toy Story series?
3: Five.
0: Yep.
3: Yeah, I know that.
0: Playing well. Bonnie, if a Cockney was to ask you to answer the dog and bone, what would they want you to do?
3: Answer the phone?
0: Answer the phone. Indeed. How many major islands make up Hawaii? It's a multiple choice. Would it be 6, would it be 8 or 12? How many major islands make up Hawaii?
3: I'm going with the guess and I'm going to say 12.
0: Is it 12? Not 12. Sorry, Bonnie.
3: No problem.
0: You played well, though.
3: Thank you.
0: And I love the idea of a double dishwasher. Nicely done. Good thinking. Thanks, Dad. 1-300-222-792. Dave in Ashfield. Hi, Dave.
4: Hi, Renee. How are you going?
0: What's your dream home feature?
4: My dream home feature is to have a bathhouse at my fingertips, like a steam room, a sauna, cold plunge, magnesium pool. I think that'd be pretty cool.
0: Does it have to be heated?
4: The pool would be, but the cold plunge would be nice and cold. Go, you know, from one to the other. Very invigorating.
0: That sounds very good. How many islands make up Hawaii?
5: Multiple choice.
0: Is it 6 or 8?
4: Complete guess, I'm going to go 6.
0: Is it 6? Not 6. Sorry, Dave.
4: That's all right. See ya.
0: Have a good one. 1-300-222-702. Let's go to Matt in Katoomba. Hello, Matt.
6: Hey, Renee. How are you?
0: I'm really well. Islands, major islands in Hawaii. It's not 6 and it's not 12, so it must be.
6: It must be eight.
0: How many time zones are there in New South Wales?
6: I reckon there's two.
0: Two?

0: There's not two.
1: Oh, but when I went to Broken Hill, they're on Adelaide time.
0: Yeah. Before I say goodnight, sorry, Matt, it's not two. It's a different answer, which we will discover shortly. Matt, if I could give you a dream home feature, what would you like?
1: Bigger beer fridge.
0: A beer fridge.
1: A bigger beer fridge.
0: A bigger. How big does it need to be?
1: To at least fit one case in easily.
0: Oh, okay. One case. Is that enough? Is it just for yourself or is it for friends?
1: Sometimes friends.
0: Sometimes friends. Yeah, good. Okay. A bigger beer fridge. I think we can manage that. Good on you, Matt. 1300 222 702. How many time zones are there in New South Wales? The answer is not two. Let's try Jeff in Moree. Hello, Jeff.
2: Hello, how you going?
0: I'm really well. What do you reckon? How many time zones are there across the state of New South Wales?
2: State of New South Wales, only one.
0: Is it one? Not one and not two. Sorry, Jeff. What's your dream home feature?
2: Either a cinema, which somebody said before, but we need a library. We're bookheads. We've got a lot of art books and stuff, and we'd really like a library office sort of thing, and that'd be great.
0: And would you like one of those sort of grand libraries that you sort of, you know, like the State Library of New South Wales, that you walk in and you think, wow, sort of awe-inspiring?
2: My daughter says yes, but I'm a small one, more than cabinets, keep the dust on. We're more really dust is hell up here, so also a conservatory would be bloody nice in Moree, that's for sure.
0: Very good, Jeff. A conservatory and a library.
2: Yeah.
0: Sounds like a game, doesn't it? A board game.
2: Yeah, sounds like my life before this happened. Yeah, great.
0: Thank you, Jeff. 1300 222 702, the game of Cluedo, huh? To Wollongong. Hello, Warren.
3: How do you do?
0: How many time zones do you reckon are in the state of New South Wales? Not one and not two.
3: Well, I'm comforted by guessing three.
0: Yeah, the answer is three. Surprising. People will want to know what the three are. So you've got Australian Eastern Standard Time. Then you've got Australian Central Standard Time. And then you've got Lord Howe Island Standard Time. Lord Howe Island being part of New South Wales.
3: I'm so glad for the first two contestants to help me there.
0: Yeah. Here is a news question. Which industry has been green lit by the Fair Work Commission, increasing pay by 15%?
3: 15% that would be childcare.
0: Yeah, childcare workers are getting a pay rise of 15% across the board. In the children's book Charlotte's Web, what was the name of the pig?
3: The pig? Ah, no, this is where I'll pass out. Let's say Brendan.
0: Ah, was it Brendan the pig in Charlotte's Web? Not Brendan. Sorry, Warren. What are we giving you as a dream home feature?
3: Well, look, every dream home should have a moat. Preferably if it's elevated on the first floor.
0: That'd be a castle.
3: Well, it'd be a little bit unique, and it'd be very private if it's elevated on the first floor.
0: Would you be the king?
3: No, not at all. I just sort of, I'd sit around being a bit smug.
0: Sounds very nice. Yeah. Good one. Thank you, Warren. 1-300-222-702 is the number for the quiz tonight to Cronulla. Hello, Paul.
4: Hello there.
0: Paul, in the children's book Charlotte's Web, what was the name of the pig?
4: I read it a long time ago. I've got Snow and Florence, my 11-year-old brains trusts, who've read it more recently, and none of us can remember.
5: No, Charlotte.
4: We're going with some alliteration. Penny, the pig.

0: Charlotte was the spider, of course. In Charlotte's Web was the name of the pig Penny? Not Penny. Sorry. Paul, what would you like as a dream home feature?
1: The girls want a swimming pool, but I think no phone or internet coverage would be a dream.
0: So you're taking something away from your home. Would you need a swimming pool in Cronulla?
2: Yes.
0: Yes, a resounding yes. So explain.
3: Everyone has a swimming pool next to us. We're close to the beach, but everyone has a swimming pool, Renee.
0: So you just jump in theirs.
1: Yes. That's what I think we should be doing, yeah.
0: Yeah, you jump over the back fence and you use your neighbour's pool. I promise you, the amount of work that's required, girls, for a swimming pool, how can you think of it if you don't know? Because you won't be doing the work, will you? It'll be Dad.
3: Dad will be.
0: Yeah.
1: You betcha.
0: That's the dream. Thank you, Paul. Have a good night. 1-300-222-702 to play the quiz tonight to Jen in Campbelltown. Hello, Jen.
4: Hello.
0: Hello. Welcome. First time caller. The character, the pig, in the children's book Charlotte's Web. What was the pig's name?
4: Is it Wilbur?
0: It is. It is Wilbur. Lovely. What type of nut is used to make marzipan?
4: Almond?
0: Yeah, almond. Which part of England is Royal Ascot? There's the Royal Ascot races being held right now in the UK. Which part of England would you find Royal Ascot or Ascot? Oh, it's a multiple choice.
4: It's a multiple choice?
5: Multiple choice.
0: Royal Ascot, the Royal Ascot race meet. Is it in the north part of England, the south of England or the west? North, south or west?
4: I'm going to go with the south.
0: Is it in the south? It is. Ever been to the Royal Ascot races?
4: No, I haven't.
0: Would you want to go?
4: Yeah, why not?
0: Have you seen some of the footage or the images of the hats that have been worn this year?
4: No, I haven't. What do they look like?
0: They are next level.
4: Oh, amazing.
0: I think the horse race meet at Royal Ascot is more about the hats than about the horses, according to the media coverage.
4: Yeah, it's all about the fashion, isn't it?
0: Seems to be. Jen, what's the dream home feature for you?
4: Oh, I would absolutely love some sort of a secret room that opens with a book. So you'd pull a book out of a bookshelf and then it would open up into a secret room of some sort.
0: Wow.
4: Yeah, some sort of like a panic room, but more of a sort of sanctuary, get away from everyone.
0: You want a panic room inside your home?
4: Yeah, why not?
0: That does make me laugh because somebody mentioned earlier that they had a four-person garage and they would want a bigger garage. And one of my kids went to a birthday party recently and the home turned their garage into a nightclub. They put a DJ down into the concrete bunker that is the garage. Obviously all the cars were out and the kids just partied there to a DJ all through the night, way past midnight.
4: Oh, my God, I love that.
0: Yeah. That's a bit of a dream feature, isn't it? A bit like your escape room. That's what it reminded me of. Okay, where are we up to? What's the colour of a polar bear's skin? What's the colour of a polar bear's skin?
4: Pink.
0: Is it pink? Not pink. Sorry, Jen.
4: That's right.
0: Thank you all the same. 1-300-222-702 to Carl and Oliver who are driving. Hello, welcome.
6: Hey, how are we?
0: Hello. First time playing the quiz?
6: Absolutely.
0: Oh.
6: Absolutely.
0: First time caller. Well, where are you driving to?
6: We're just driving back from my son's soccer training, so we thought we'd have a bit of fun and become first-time callers, probably last-time callers.
0: How are you enjoying the World Cup?
6: Really enjoying it. Obviously, being from the north of England, I'm an England fan, but my son's born here, so we go for both England.

0: and Australia.
1: Is England going to win the World Cup?
0: I don't want to jinx it, but Oliver, what do you think?
2: Maybe.
1: Are they going to beat? Will they beat Spain?
0: If we have to play them, I believe they will. Let's get.
1: Would England beat France?
0: I believe they would. Yes, I believe they would.
1: Mm. But not the Socceroos.
0: Probably not. No. Socceroos win.
1: Let's hope they can win against the US on Saturday morning. We're all watching
0: that. They will.
1: Yeah. What colour do you reckon is the colour of polar bears' skin? Not pink.
0: Oliver seems to think it's black.
1: Oliver.
2: Like, I remember I did it for school.
1: Yeah, Oliver.
2: I was like last week.
1: Okay. You are correct. It is black.
0: My man. You got one.
1: Nicely done. Nicely done. What was the score in the State of Origin last night?
0: I only watched the first half.
1: Queensland won.
0: They did.
1: It was game two of the Origin.
0: Yeah.
1: Queensland won 44 to what?
0: I definitely saw two tries. I'm going to say 12. 12?
1: Was it 44 to 12?
0: Ah.
1: Sorry. Good luck.
0: Okay.
1: We don't need luck. Australia's going to win on Saturday morning against the US, but good luck with with the World Tournament and the pursuits of the UK. Thanks, Oliver. Thanks, Carl.
0: Thank you.
1: Enjoy. 1-3. Oh, I didn't ask you what your dream home feature was.
0: Yeah, we're both on the fence here. I've got a different view, but I think Oliver has a pretty good idea. You want to tell what your idea is?
2: Maybe like a backyard with like a lot of stuff so you can have like family reunions, like a warm place.
1: Oh.
2: Like cushions and stuff.
1: So you want a backyard that has...
2: Like a big one, yeah.
1: A big backyard for your family to come where it's a warm place at night.
2: Like, yeah.
0: You mean covered?
2: Yeah.
1: That is so nice. That's lovely, Oliver.
0: Have you... conservatory.
1: Have you got a big family?
2: Not here.
1: Not here. So you'd have to fly them over from the UK.
2: Yeah.
1: To your backyard party. I like the sound of it. A lovely conservatory for Carl and Oliver. Yeah, lovely. What a lovely thought. Mike from North Curl. Hi, Mike.
3: Hello.
1: Last night, Origin 2 in Melbourne. Queensland won 44 to what?
3: 24.
1: Yeah, 44 to 24. You're correct. That's very high scoring, isn't it?
3: Yeah.
1: Is that the highest scoring Origin that's ever been?
3: I don't think so. I think there's been some big ones. I couldn't recall, but there's been some big ones.
1: Moving on. Is an olive a fruit, a vegetable, or a grain?
3: An olive.
1: An olive.
3: Gosh.
1: Would it be a fruit, a vegetable, or a grain? That would make it a multiple choice question.
4: Yeah, multiple choice.
3: This is going to be a guess. It's going to be a fruit.
1: Yeah, it's a fruit. It is a fruit. The new Yardbirds was... Oh, that's the gong. There we go. Which means, Mike, if you get this question right, the quiz is yours.
3: Oh, my fingers are crossed.
1: Yeah, mine too. The new Yardbirds was the original name for which iconic band?
3: Oh, gosh. Okay. Again, it's a guess. I know it's not the Beatles. The Rolling Stones.
1: Was it the Rolling Stones to win the fridge magnet on this auspicious night, Thursday the 18th of June? Sorry, Mike. Not the Stones.
3: Oh, well. No worries.
1: Never mind. Next time.
3: You win, don't lose one.
1: You do. You do. What's your dream home feature?
3: Hot tub.
1: Hot tub. Not sauna, yeah. But hot tub.
3: No, hot tub.
1: Okay,
3: yeah.
1: Okay. Nice. Thanks, Mike. To James and Lucinda, driving from Sutherland or to Sutherland, I'm not sure. Hello, welcome.
5: Hello, Renee. Thanks for having us.
6: Hi.
1: Hello. Hello, Lulu. Are you going home to Sutherland or are you driving away?
5: We're going home to Sutherland. Lucia is an aspiring actress and she was at a workshop tonight at Sydney University and I'm

0: just picking her up and bringing her home.
1: An aspiring actress. Wow.
2: Yeah.
1: What's the ambition?
2: I want to be a movie star.
1: Do you?
2: Yeah.
1: A movie star like whom? Who do you look up to?
2: Margot Robbie and Ariana Grande.
1: Really? Okay. Can you sing as well as act?
2: I can, but like I don't really do it.
1: Amazing. Are you hoping to go to NIDA?
2: Maybe.
1: Maybe. Or are you just gonna do it like Margot Robbie?
2: Yeah, I think I'm just going to do it, yeah, but maybe I'll
1: get an idea. Yeah, okay. Let's see. How old are you, Lucia?
2: I'm 11.
1: 11. Well, good luck. Good luck with your ambition. So if I asked you what your dream home feature was, what would you say?
2: I would say a movie theatre, but then I'd also want like a secret room.
1: Right. So you want like a one of those what do we describe them as?
0: Panic room or something.
1: Panic room. Like, the panic room.
2: Yeah.
1: Right. So you don't want a stage. You don't need a movie theatre inside your home.
2: No.
1: No. Very good. Are you also into, I mean, you're into obviously into film and TV. Are you into sport?
2: I play Oztag in the summer.
1: Okay. Oztag in the summer. Well, would you know anything about the new Yardbirds, or would Dad know? The original name for an iconic band.
2: Dad would know.
1: Not the Rolling Stones.
0: Is it Led Zeppelin, Renee?
1: It is Led Zeppelin. Well done, Dad. Well done, Lucia. The quiz is yours, which means a fridge magnet is coming your way and a book from our ABC Book Library, and you get to choose the song up to the 8 o'clock news. Would you like to hear Call Me by Blondie? Bryan Adams' I Do It For You, or Dolly Parton, Here You Come Again?
0: What do you want to do, mate?
2: Let's do Dolly Parton.
1: Dolly Parton? Okay. Here it is for you. Stay on the line. We'll get your details, and here's a bit of Dolly.

0: the term abracadabra come from? Howie Mand knows. He also knows the origins of Shazam, Alakazam. Do you ever use that one? That's it's got a lovely ring to it, doesn't it? Where does this powerful language come from? There's some lovely stories behind these words. Howie will be here shortly. Also, a serious question. Would you ever consider a career in politics? If a school-aged person asked you for your advice on whether politics would make a good career choice, what would you say? Any good? Attractive? I have a young person in my life who's asking me this question. So maybe you can help me out with the answer. Is politics today different to what it used to be? We're going to get and hear from an insider in the political arena on what really goes on behind the scenes in political life and whether she thinks politics is a career that is suitable for more. I'd love to hear your views, though, on that. 1300 222 702 is the number, or the text line 0467 922 702.
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0: But before we do that, let me introduce to you the principal of Sydney Girls High School, Rachel Powell, who joins us from a bit of a different place tonight. Hello, Rachel.
3: Hi, Renee. How are you?
0: Explain to us where you are tonight.
3: Yeah, so tonight I'm at the White Bay Cruise Terminal in Sydney, not about to hit on a cruise, but I'm here for the Vinnie's CEO sleep out.
0: Mm. You're one of 300?
3: I am indeed.
0: Mm. So this event, the Vinnie's annual sleep out, has been going for a while, 20 years. I think it was launched 20 years ago. It's a really, I mean, some people might say, oh, you know, it's a bit tokenistic, or is it just a gimmick? But it actually has a really strong history, doesn't it, in raising awareness and in raising money.
3: It has a huge impact on Vinnie's. We've been hearing about that tonight with frontline workers telling us how much they need the money. And every year there's about $3 million, I think, raised for this really important cause. And they do so many great things in terms of supporting people who are homeless and also supporting people to not be homeless. But it's also about raising awareness as well and dispelling myths, I think.
0: Mm. This is the second year, Rachel Powell, that you're being part of the Vinnie's annual sleep out. Why are you doing it a second time?
3: I think I was really impacted by it last year. We do a role play and you get to be a character and you get to find out how frustrating it is to be pushed from pillar to post with different services and how helpful Vinnie's are at the end of the day. And I was able to take that message back to my school community, and I thought that that was really impactful for the students at the school who've got a really strong sense of social justice. So I thought, why not do it again this year? So, yeah, I've raised a significant amount of money, but as I said, it's also about raising awareness and educating young people in, you know, being able to make great contributions to society.
0: Mm. I read that the street count across New South Wales is, at this point in time, over 2,000 people, 2,308 people are sleeping rough across the state of New South Wales. It's a lot, isn't it?
3: It's a huge number, and we've got the census this year, and I think the census will give us somewhat up-to-date figures about that, because it's not just people who are sleeping rough, it's people who are couch surfing. We've got an increasing amount of women who are fleeing domestic violence and living in cars. Tonight I find out about people who are homeless. They call them homeless working, so it's working people who can't afford rent, and they're actually sleeping out in their cars and going to work every day. So the statistics behind the statistics, and as you know, there's always stories behind the statistics as well.
0: Mm. I was reading today about the fastest growing group of homeless people across the country are older women who, as you say, are living in their cars because there's no social housing. They may have left a situation of domestic violence, or for some other reason they found themselves without a home and they're literally living in their car.
3: Absolutely. And of course, that resonates with me as an older woman myself. I think that when you come and you listen to people talk about their experiences, you realize how close, how few steps it is for many people to actually end up in that situation. And I think it gives you this enormous sense of empathy with people who are on the streets or in dire straits. There's more to it than, you know, the stereotypes that we hear about homelessness.
0: Mm. So last year, 2025, you did it for the first time and it had a profound impact on you, did it, Rachel?
3: Yes, it certainly did.
0: What else did you learn about the issue of homelessness or about yourself by doing the Sleep Out last year?
3: Well, I think I learned a lot about Vinnie's, actually, because I didn't really know anything about Vinnie's beyond the to be honest. And one of the people we spoke to last year, or one of the people that spoke to us, was a young man who his family had fled from Uruguay. And when they got here, they were, you know, in hard times. And Vinnie's supported the family by giving them food hampers and by taking the children out on some excursions. So they had really normal lives. And all three children had grown up and were at university. And they hadn't known that they were near homelessness when they were children because of the support of Vinnie's. And the young man credited Vinnie's with his success in life and his ability to go to university. And, you know, the cycle of poverty was not going to, you know, was not going to go on through the children. So that was really interesting to me because I hadn't realised that Vinnie's, you know, do that kind of thing.
0: I mean, Mission Australia is the other group that does so much in this space, and they've got some research out today saying that there are 69,000 households in New South Wales alone that are waiting on the social housing wait list.
3: Well, it's incredible. And also, you know, we've got a rental crisis in this country with, you know, 50 to 60 people trying to, you know, queuing up to go and see rental properties. And of course, many of the people that Vinnie's and Mission Australia support are not the people that the landlords want to have to rent their houses out to. So, you know, we've got single women, single parents who are, you know, on Centrelink payments, and you're not going to get private landlords giving them opportunities. So, yeah, as we said, the stories behind the statistics are quite alarming.
0: So you've got a sleeping bag and what else do you have for tonight?
3: So we get two pieces of cardboard, a piece of cardboard to lie on, and then we make a little kind of roof with the other piece of cardboard. Got our sleeping bag and our pillow, and that's about it. Lots of thermal underwear, etc. But to be honest, it's actually a really warm night. It's going to be, this night's chosen because it's typically the longest night and the coldest night, but I think the coldest it's going to get is only 16, so we're really lucky. And of course for us, it's just one night, and, you know, when we go home tomorrow or go back to work tomorrow, we'll realise, you know, we can go back to our beds and have a good night's sleep. But for those people that you just mentioned who are sleeping rough

0: $1,000.
1: Well, they're in a very different league to a public school, high school principal, but, you know, we all do our bit.
2: I think if you give an engineer a task like how much money can you raise, that's probably a good game to play. In second position is the infrastructure organisation called Abergeldy Complex Infrastructure, and their CEO, Mark, has raised $80,582. So that's quite a long way down from $262,000 from the engineer.
1: It is. But everyone's doing their bit. And I can tell you as well, the camaraderie when we're here, we're all in it together and everybody's learning and everybody's, you know, keen to get back to their workplaces to share their kind of, you know, the stories and their learnings, because it is very profound.
2: Is that the powerful part for you, that you tomorrow can talk to the girls at Sydney Girls High School and pass on the experience that you've had to them?
1: Yeah, absolutely. A couple of weeks ago in my assembly, I showed them photos from last year, not very attractive photos of me waking up in the morning, and told them about the stories and told them about the work of Vinnie's. And I think that's really important, that young people understand how they can make a difference, and if they're fortunate people, they understand their good fortune. And actually, it was interesting because after the assembly, I got some messages from students who had told me that they had actually experienced homelessness themselves, and they thanked me for bringing the subject to the attention of the school community.
2: Mm. Someone told me a story a while back of a person that they saw walking past a group of homeless people living rough on the street, and they said this person just walked through their bed, walked through, you know, the cardboard bedding that they had set up for themselves. It was about 8 o'clock in the morning. And the comment was, you know, just because you're somebody living rough or you're a vulnerable person and you have no home, you're still a human being. How can someone just walk past or walk through your setup for where you sleep without any kind of, you know, appreciation of who you are or what your circumstances are?
1: I think we've been led to believe that, you know, people who are homeless are homeless by choice, by the decisions that they've made, you know, alcohol, substance abuse. And I think that that's the stereotype that many people in society has. And so they, you know, they don't treat them as human beings, whereas I think that's what's important, is that we understand that there's humanity in everyone. And even if you can, you know, when you walk past someone, you know, smile at them and say hello if you can, it's really important that everybody feels valued in society and is treated like a human being. Because I think I'm here with a colleague who's the principal of Fort Street, and she said a few years ago when she came to this event, the homeless person who was talking in their group had said that the worst thing about being homeless was when people look through you.
2: Rachel Powell, thank you very much for being here. I hope you get a little bit of sleep tonight. And congratulations for raising so much money. I think you've raised $12,423 so far. You can contribute. Donations are being accepted, and they are tax deductible at www.ceosleepout.org.au. ceosleepout.org.au. Thank you, Rachel.
1: Oh, thanks for the opportunity, Renee.

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5: Denise Fletcher has been a political staffer for the past 20 years. She's worked in Tasmania in the Senate, in the House of Reps and in the Tasmanian House of Assembly. She's had a front row seat, if you like, to the workings of Australian politics and the people who run the political system. And she joins us now on Evenings. Hello, Denise.
6: Hey, Renee. How are you going?
5: Thank you for joining us. I posed a question a bit earlier. And my question to anyone listening is, would you consider a career in politics for yourself? And would you guide somebody in terms of career guidance if you were asked, if a young person said to you, do you think a career in politics would be a good idea, what would you say? 1300 222 702 is the number, or the text line 0467 922 702. That's my situation right now, Denise Fletcher. I have an 18-year-old leaving school at the end of this year, and he said to me, "Mum, I think I want to be a politician." What should I say?
6: That's an interesting question. And I'm conflicted with my answer, because my 20 years, and I was a political staffer, so working behind the scenes for politicians, and my experience was overwhelmingly positive one. But, you know, in reality now, and it's changed from, you know, 2007 when I started, the nature of politics has changed unbelievably over those 20 years. So I'm thinking about it, if your son was, you know, looking for a job and he was going on to Seek and looking at the job description and I was writing it honestly, I'd say, you know, if you enjoy overwhelming hours, if you like being on call 24/7, if you like inadequate remuneration for the job that you do, if you enjoy being away from home months in a year, a highly insecure work environment, then maybe this is the job for you, Renee.
5: And
6: have I sold you?
5: And the absolute vitriol that you seem to cop. I'm just looking at the news, and Sir Keir Starmer in the UK is now being held up as the most unpopular British Prime Minister that has ever been. Worse than, do you remember Liz Truss?
6: Yeah, people
5: laughed at Liz Truss as having the shortest political life in, you know, in English history, shorter than the lifespan of an iceberg lettuce, was the joke.
6: Yes, yep, yep. It is a really combative business. It really is, and getting more so, and the changing nature of away from, you know, two major parties trading blows to a very complicated and complex political system is not helping that. And I'm not saying that's not a bad thing. I'm just saying that politics has become, you know, more complicated over the time. And as I said, when I first started in 2007, there was no social media. Most of your correspondence came via mail. Like, you used to get a big stack of mail, and people were sort of, you know, not really switched on. But now that the capacity, as you say, with the 24/7 media, your ability to be scrolling through and getting all your information from the newsfeed, and then to connect with that in your own way, with your own opinions, actually makes it a very complicated business. But as I said, my overriding feeling of my 20 years in it was that it was a really positive thing to do, where I never forgot what my job was. And of course, our job is to represent our bosses, the politician we work for, and he in turn to represent his electorate. And as long as you keep that in mind, I think it's a pretty fulfilling job.
5: Would it be a career that you would guide a younger person into on the text line 0467 922 702. Stephen says, a career in politics? No, with a lot of zeros there. Yeah. Jeff says, but it would be very satisfying if you could somehow work for yourself, although it's not possible, is it, to really do that in politics?
6: Well, it isn't, and it's getting more able to work for yourself with the rise of the independents. So at the end of the day, every politician works for himself to represent his people within his electorate.
5: Or her.
6: I work for men, so that is right. They're people within their electorate, correct. And so in a way, they are a small business. And again, if you remember that, and that you are fully in control of your people who have elected you, I think that's a really powerful thing to be able to do. But of course, if you are a member of a party, then you are sort of beholden to the political party and the stances that they take is a complicating factor of that. But independents, you know, absolutely, they are free to prosecute the causes that their constituency, hopefully their constituency, that's important to them.
5: Mm. State politics different to federal politics?
6: State politics is a little bit different, but at the end of the day, all levels of government have people representing a cohort of people, and so yeah, that is similar in that regard. But both of them are, you know, equally complicated. The party machine drives the agenda. And you need to fall in line with that if you are aligned to a political party.
5: Mm. Liberal frontbencher earlier this month, Jono Dunningham from Tasmania. You know him?
6: Mm-hmm. I know Jono well, yes.
5: Mm. Jono said after working all of these years in politics, 25 years as a Liberal frontbencher, you know, he was Angus Taylor's, I think it was, Home Affairs opposition person. Top
6: yep,
5: guy for,
6: yep.
5: Home Affairs?
6: Shadow Minister.
5: Shadow
6: yep.
5: Minister. He said, I have to retire. I'm so sorry if I'm letting the team down, but I just can't do it anymore. He says, I'm exhausted. It's such a difficult process that we went through earlier with the party's leadership change. It catalysed my decision to retire. It really started to wear.

0: down on me and my personal energy levels, I quote, and to that end, this is why I've had to make this decision after 25 years.
1: Yes, yeah. And Jono has gone through, and he's not alone, his whole family, all his kids know is him being away from home. So he, you know, he started politics just after he had his children, and now he's, you know, his children are teenagers, and all they've known is their dad being away. And that's a big impost upon a family and upon relationships. And again, we talk about the politicians doing that. So, you know, 150 House of Representatives and 76 senators are going to Canberra just at the federal level. But underneath that, there are, you know, hundreds more staff members who are doing that exact thing themselves. And in my personal case, my girls were 7 and 8 when I started going to Canberra. And so again, it's a big impost upon my husband to look after my children at weeks at a time, 20 weeks a year in Canberra. So 20 weeks a year, my husband was a single dad raising two girls, pretty much. So it is a big commitment to do that, and you really do need to have a very generous partner. Mm. But I can understand how, you know, Jono has said, you know, enough's enough. Like, I cannot do this anymore.
0: A lot of them say enough's enough. And then there are some politicians, like your Pauline Hanson's, who have been working at it for 30 years.
1: Yes, yeah. And Pauline came into it a little bit later, I do believe. So, but you know, she obviously loves it. You know, this is something she feels passionately about. And, you know, politics is not the only thing, the only job in the world where you give up a lot to pursue something you are passionate about. And obviously for some people it is just, you know, their lifelong commitment. And in Pauline Hanson's case, it obviously is. And we're yet to see that full story unfold.
0: Mm. Tony Abbott is another one. No end of energy for leadership positions. Now he's the Liberal Party president after being Prime Minister. He's come back into the political arena.
1: Yes.
0: So does it suit some people more than others? Would you say that John O'Dunham from Tasmania possibly doesn't have the personality that perhaps a Tony Abbott has?
1: I don't think it's that cut and dry, because, as I said, I know Jono well, and I know his commitment over a long, long period of time, since he was a teenager, to the party that he represents. And so I do think that we're all human, and that at each phase of your life you look through things with a different perspective. And I think, yeah, Abbott and Pauline Hanson are sort of more the exception rather than the rule, that people that, you know, against, you know, all the background and all their experiences, they continue to fundamentally believe in the cause that they are championing.
0: Mm. So, Denise, you're a policy staffer. Were you involved in federal politics as well as state politics?
1: Yes. I was involved in federal politics for most of the time. So out of the 20 years, I was in Canberra for 18 of them. I mean, going to Canberra. So I lived in Tasmania, and when Parliament sat, I came up to Canberra.
0: Mm. As a policy staffer?
1: Yeah, so across a range of jobs, but mostly in media and communications.
0: Mm. Would it have been better to be the politician? Is it more work being a staffer?
1: It's a different job, because at the end of the day, my job is to support my boss, and therefore I need to echo my boss's views, and so in that regard, it is exhausting. And then when you come home at the end of the day, you process that yourself. So I can see how being a politician could be more, you know, beneficial than being a staffer. But at the end of the day, I knew my place and where my skill set lay, and that certainly was behind the scenes. And people know, I think, if you're asking the question, you know, do you want to be a staffer or do you be a politician, I think different personalities gravitate to either of those based, you know, based on, you know, what their personality traits are.
0: Denise Fletcher is here. She has spent, well, the last 20 years in politics, working in Canberra, in the Federal Senate, the House of Representatives, and also at the state level. She's been involved in the Tasmanian House of Assembly. Question is this a career for a young person's future? What would you advise a young person? 1300 222 702 is the number. David says, look at the media. Look, he says, how the media treated Pauline Hanson. Is the media too tough, Denise Fletcher, in 2026?
1: I think the media isn't too tough, but I think the media's focus is potentially on the wrong thing. So, you know, this Pauline Hanson over the last 24 hours, I think Pauline Hanson is... should be able to articulate her views without being criticised by the media. So using words such as, rebranding or the same old complaint. I think the word complaint was used a lot, you know, Pauline Hanson's list of complaints. And I think that is unfair not only to Pauline Hanson, but to the people that she represents and who are obviously supporting her. So what I would like, you know, to see from the media is for them to hold the people that are going against Pauline, so the other major political parties, generally speaking, ask them what they stand for. I mean, even though Pauline Hanson is branded in what she doesn't want or what she wants to see, I think there is a void where our major political parties need to tell us exactly what they would do differently, like what their worldview looks like, and rather than criticising Pauline Hanson.
0: Mm, it's very hard to get cut through these days, isn't it? It seems like Pauline has mastered that. So my young fella says to me he wants to change the country. He wants to address the huge discrepancy in wealth distribution. Yes. Has he got any hope of achieving that? Does any politician have any hope of achieving anything?
1: Yeah, so I think they do. I don't want to squash any young person's aspiration to make a real difference. And at the end of the day, we do that through government still, don't we? Like that is that is where we create policy. We create the policy framework for Australia, you know, the economy to function the way Australia functions. And really a good government creates the tone of a country, and that's a really powerful thing, and that's a thing I still believe that government should be doing. But what I'd say to any young person is the best thing you can do is go and live a life first. So go off and, you know, and see the world and understand the world and Australia's place in it, and before you even think about going to politics. I think the best politicians are people who are well into, you know, midlife, who have a lot of experiences, who understand, you know, the world in which they're living. I think one of the fundamental problems is that we're starting to see pathwayed politicians on all sides, people who have gone from, you know, university to political staffer to then into saying, right, well, I'll now become a politician. And I don't think that's good for Australia. I think we need to really look at the diverse range of people that Australia is today and get as many of those voices represented within our parliament. I think that's how we get strength in parliament.
0: Mm. You say it's a workplace built for winning, not well-being, but you sold it as long hours, intense pressure, an intense pace, personal sacrifices, not much money, in fact, pretty rubbish money for the long hours that you do. It's not really selling it to a young person who has plenty of other opportunities to to have a better life.
1: That's exactly right. I mean, I, you know, in the end, and even I've heard politicians say this, but in the end, you know, I was saying, why would anybody do this? And that's exactly right. If you are if wealth is your motivator, so, you know, making a good life for yourself, then you wouldn't go into politics.
0: Well, most people want to be liked. They don't want to be hated. I mean, who wants to read a poll that says you are the most unpopular politician that the country's ever seen?
1: Yes, yeah, that's exactly right. But there are popular politicians, and people sort of get up in this. And again, you know, Keir Starmer is, you know, the Prime Minister, so he is a bit of a different person because he is a national figure. But I think if a politician focuses on grassroots representation of the people that they represent in their electorate, so around 100,000 people, and really connect with them, they can be much loved. I really do believe that. I think that if you're working hard within your electorate and you are doing your job, which is representing, you know, being the voice of the people in your electorate in Canberra, not the other way, not ramming Canberra down, you know, your electorate's throat, then I think you are, you know, you could have a long career in this game.
0: Denise Fletcher, you're out of the game now. 20 years, yes. 20 years is enough, and you found a new career. You've become an author.
1: Yes, that's right. Funnily enough, I have written a crime thriller set against the world of politics, so called Unspoken. So it's been published a couple of weeks ago. So that's really good. No, that was really cathartic, you know, exercise, because it made me reflect upon, you know, the 20 years that I had in politics, and you know, it's a work of fiction, of course, but informed by my 20-year career, and it made me, you know, reflect on what was important to say. And my overwhelming sense, as I said before, Renee, is that I really did have a career of that I was enormously grateful for. And I met the most wonderful people, and they weren't politicians. They were, you know, the people in my electorate who were, you know, working every day to make change at the grassroots community level, and connecting with them and supporting them was, and their causes, and really important causes that, as I said, were changing communities. And so that was, you know, the greatest privilege I've ever had in my life is to support that. So I was really blessed.
0: Congratulations on your political career, as well as your debut political thriller. Unspoken is out now, looking at all the, well, the hidden forces, aren't they, behind the closed doors of politics. It's been a delight to chat to you, Denise. Thank you for your time.
1: Thanks, Renee. Thanks for having me on.
0: Denise Fletcher. Check it out. The book is Unspoken. Her debut. She might have a few more stories under her belt, don't you think? I'm Renee Crosh. Here's The Church.

0: 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Check out the ABC Newcastle newsletter.
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0: Burns is our linguist from Monash University, and he's here now. Hello, Howie. Hello, Howie.
1: Hi, Renee.
0: Hi. How are you doing?
1: I'm good. How are you?
0: And abracadabra, here he is. Where does abracadabra come from, Howie?
1: This one's the gold standard for magic words, isn't it? Abracadabra, it comes from probably one of two places. It's either from Aramaic, you know, the language that Jesus spoke. And in Aramaic, it would have meant devil, or another story on it is that it comes from Aramaic avracadabrum, which meant I create as I speak. But there's this second story for abracadabra that it actually comes from a Hebrew phrase, which was beraka dabar, blessing speech. But the way that it made it into English is really funny because it illustrates how a lot of these magic words are a meeting point of, you know, that fear of the unknown, but also, you know, tricksters and conjurers and people who would fool others. Because when abracadabra came into English, it came in about the 16th century, and it was this word that people really believed in the power of. So what you would do is sometimes you would write abracadabra down on a piece of paper and put it in a locket, or you would put it in your drawer, you know, to bless your house. But already by the 19th century, a lot of people looked down at this practice as being a bit superstitious. So abracadabra began to mean just essentially gibberish. But what was interesting in the 19th century is this is when magicians actually began to shout it in their performances. There was this belief, or at least it had this lingering sense that, you know, it was a powerful word. So you should scream abracadabra when you were doing the trick. But also, it was kind of a way at the time for the magicians to make a bit of a tongue-in-cheek joke in the sense that, you know, sure, it's a little bit of gibberish and I'm playing a bit of a trick on you. And, you know, that's all part of this process. And that's why it's such a gorgeous word. It's such a gorgeous magic word. And it stands for a lot of these sorts of feelings that we have about magic and magic words.
0: And it sounds good. It's highly onomatopoeic, isn't it?
1: It is, exactly. And that's really, really important to these kinds of words. And you mentioned another really gorgeous one here, I think, that has that kind of effect, which is alakazam. And alakazam actually came into English in a slightly different way. Alakazam was literally just made up. And it was made up in the 19th century, the late 19th century, just because people at the time wanted to have this foreign sounding or exotic sounding word. And alakazam didn't originally appear in magic. It was actually just this, this word that you would use if you wanted to make a street sound a little bit fancy or exotic. And it actually very quickly evolved alakazam into a word for making fun of people who were a little bit pretentious, who were putting on airs and speaking French or Latin. You might call them an alakazam idiot and make fun of the way that they were pretending to speak Latin. But what ended up happening was it appeared in a magazine article as a much longer magic word, and it was alakazam baza. I had to write this one down. Bazaza ki hickory dickory dock omega om opaca po was the whole magic word, and from that point onward, the rest is history. We've associated it with magic, though we've dropped the rest of that much longer magic phrase off.
0: Wow, it sounds like a spell.
1: It does. And
0: can you say it again?
1: Oh, yeah, absolutely. I'll even try to say it correctly, because that's another important thing with magic words is getting them correct. Alakazam bazaza ki hickory dickory dock omega om opica p-o.
0: So omega as in like the watch brand, omega?
1: Or even as in the Greek letter. So yes, exactly. Omega, like the watch brand, but originally from this Greek letter. And this is another place where, you know, we get a lot of these magic words. They come from Greek. They come from our fake versions of Latin. You know, there's this form of Latin that we use called dog Latin, which is not real Latin, but it kind of sounds like Latin. And this is actually where we get hocus pocus from. Hocus pocus is a parody of church Latin, and specifically it's referring to the Eucharist, where there's that phrase, this is my body, which in Latin is hocus corpus. And people who were making fun of the solemnness of this church Latin and how revered Latin was just began to use this word hocus pocus. And hocus pocus referred to people essentially being tricksters and putting one over on people through religion or other things. But over time, hocus pocus had this half meaning as being a magical incantation, a magic word, incantation. And also it was for mocking people as for falling that for that sort of thing. And that's what happens with these Greek words or these Latin words or also these very Arabic words or Arabic sounding words.
0: Deb's asking, I would have thought that Shazam and Alakazam may have come from Arabic, says Deb. Not Arabic?
1: No, they're not specifically Arabic, but Deb is right in the sense that one of the things that we're trying to do with these words is we're trying to make them sound Arabic because we're trying to exoticize them a bit. And look, quickly, Shazam is actually a completely made up word from the 1940s, and it appeared in comic books. They were trying to come up with this great word that you could use that the characters in comic books could actually shout when they did magic, and Shazam was one of those words. Now, the thing that's very similar you'll notice in both of these words is they both have a Z sound. And historically, we've always thought of Zs in English as being really exotic. And one of the reasons that we do this is it's the least common letter that we use. It's no accident. You get 10 points for it in Scrabble. And but also we just tried for the longest time as English speakers to avoid using Z, and because of it, most of the time when you come across a Z in English, it's from a very recent borrowing. And that's one of the reasons why we still have this association with exotic things. You know, I'm always reminded of you know, Zanzibar, the Billy Joel

0: song. And Billy Joel, before he wrote that song, he just fell in love with the word Zanzibar for that very reason, because it sounded exotic. He didn't even necessarily know that it was an island off the coast of Tanzania. He wanted to write a song about Zanzibar just because it had these gorgeous sounds, these Z sounds, which are also very magical, as in Shazam or Alakazam.
1: Mm. And you get a lot of points in Scrabble if you use Zanzibar.
0: Oh, abs. Well, I'm not. It depends on how serious people are, I guess, about the proper noun thing. But absolutely, could you imagine that? Jeez.
1: Now, one magical word: open sesame. Where does open sesame come from?
0: So open sesame, again, one of these words that kind of sounds really fascinatingly foreign and dark. So sesame first appears, and open sesame first appears in English via Ali Baba and the 40 Thieves. And what happened was, in an 18th century translation from French, this is what one of the characters says. He says, sesame, ouvre. Now, what's interesting with this word is we're not 100% sure where the word itself came from, but some of the arguments are that it's from Hebrew or from Kabbalah, kind of that mystical subset tradition of Judaism, and that it's a repetition of the word for name, Sem. And there's a bit of a joke, actually, in Ali Baba and the 40 Thieves about this, because the other meaning for sesame, of course, is the seed, and the sesame seed grows in a pod that splits open whenever it gets mature. So it's this idea that by saying open sesame, you're kind of opening up this magical thing. But the joke in Ali Baba and the 40 Thieves is he can't remember exactly what seed it is, so he's screaming open sesame, and then he's screaming a whole bunch of other seeds. But this is ultimately where, yeah, we've ended up with this word in English, is from Ali Baba and the 40 Thieves.
1: Howie, what about the term hey presto?
0: So there's a couple of words that we get both from musical context and performance context. This one we borrowed from Italian, presto. We borrowed it originally, back in the 1600s. And we borrowed it with this meaning of quick and immediate. And it very quickly, of course, evolved in these musical contexts to refer to going more quickly and that sort of thing. But also it developed this almost onomatopoeic kind of meaning of something really sudden. And this is the way that it got used in music sometimes in orchestra concerts. And it's kind of a similar thing, almost identical thing happened with Bada Bing and also with Tada. Same thing, that it was this performance almost of the instruments. And that's how it ended up in magic. The magicians once again began to use them in the 19th century to refer to a climax of whatever trick they were doing. Again, these, in addition to these Z sounds and these Arabic sounds, one of the things you'll see a lot of in these magic words are these put and kind of k sounds, the tadas and the bada bings and the prestos, because it's like this is an action, this is a thing that you're going to see.
1: It's been good fun. We love a bit of magic, and the language of magic is even better. Thank you, Howie.
0: Always a pleasure.
1: And just like that, presto.

0: Next for You Won't Believe It, the unbelievable but true stories of this week's news. Don't miss it. It's always fun. It's news time now.
1: Are there any winners in the cost of living crisis? What's causing the algal bloom?
2: Questions. They've never been more important. So the one thing we'll never question is our duty to keep asking. ABC News. Keep asking.

0: described as an underground icon of the Australian music scene, kind of intentionally or deliberately operating outside of the mainstream. Are you intrigued? I am. She'll be here in about 30 minutes or so. But right now it is time for the unbelievable but true stories of this week's news.
1: Oh, really?
2: Wow.
3: What does that mean?
1: Yeah, what does that mean?
4: I can't believe it.
1: I can't believe it.
0: Where to begin? Let me welcome AJ Lamarck.
4: Hello, hello, hello.
0: Hello, hello, hello.
4: Hello, hello, hello.
0: And Kevin Hun.
5: Ahoy, hoy.
0: Great to have you both here. This segment never disappoints. There's always plenty of crazy, unbelievable stories. Let's start with you, shall we, Kevin? Take us to northwestern Canada.
5: Yes, so in the Northwestern Territories of Canada, which I believe is the name of one of their states, a man has been charged with impaired kayaking. So what's happened in, I believe it's pronounced Bachoko, in Northwestern Territories, the Royal Canadian Mounted Police have said a man's been involved in a bizarre incident. He's stolen a kayak from a campground and was paddling it around in a snow shovel. Emergency services had to arrive and kind of rescue him.
0: He was paddling with a snow shovel.
5: Yeah, yeah.
0: Not
5: yeah.
0: a paddle.
5: It was a snow... I believe a snow shovel is just a regular shovel in Canada. But, yeah, so they said that, you know, emergency services had to assist the man. He was too drunk to swim, and it was just a whole palaver of trying to get this man out of the water.
0: Too drunk to swim but not too drunk to kayak.
5: Yeah, yeah, exactly. So they've charged him with intoxicated usage of a vehicle.
6: A vehicle?
5: Yeah.
6: Is a kayak a vehicle?
5: Yeah, it's a non-motorized craft. It's an offence to operate any sort of vessel while impaired.
6: Oh.
5: And a kayak is definitely one of the vessels.
6: So that would include, okay, I'm not sure if they still have them, but like, I'm a 90s kid. And you know, like, there was the iconic toy you would get in the 90s when you were like, it was the red car with the big yellow roof. And you would sit in it and you'd Flintstone styles with your feet and drive it along. I feel like every kid in the UK had one. I'm not sure if it was the same out here.
0: Yeah,
6: but that would class as a vehicle.
0: Well, a bicycle, a normal bicycle.
5: Or even Heelys.
6: Oh, my God, yeah, Heely. You're just getting a DUI for a Heely incident. Yeah.
0: Could you get charged if you were on a skateboard?
5: Possibly. I'm not too sure. I'm not a Canadian lawyer. But can I just say that, not that I'm endorsing this behaviour anyway, but kind of being a little bit buzzed on the lake by yourself does sound kind of appealing, but make sure to check in with any kind of authorities before you consider such an event.
0: So hang on, he's not being charged for stealing the kayak. He's charged for using the kayak whilst impaired.
5: He's been charged with impaired operation of a vessel and refusal to provide a breath sample. So
6: yeah, breathalyzed. I just like, did they have to swim out to him?
5: I think they did. I think they genuinely did. He was
6: their own kayak, kayak police.
5: Yeah, they put out a written statement. They were doing a lot of stern finger waggling, and they were saying that, you know, on the water, the risks are higher. Conditions can change quickly. There's limited equipment, and response times are often longer.
0: I think you should have been charged for paddling with a snow shovel.
6: Yeah.
0: Myself. That's not good for the marine creatures.
5: No, yeah. There's a very delicate ecosystem, isn't there?
6: I just have a whole Benny Hill moment going on, like the police trying to figure out how to get to the man in the kayak, and it's like...
5: Yeah, there should be a public campaign to paddle responsibly.
6: Paddle responsibly.
0: AJ Lamarck, over to you. Take us into the theatre now.
6: The
0: Russian Ballet Company was performing in Turkey when something unusual happened.
6: Yes. So Romeo and Juliet is being

0: performed on stage. It is the scene, quintessential scene at the end where Juliet arises from her slumber. Spoilers, by the way, I'm going to reveal the end of Romeo and Juliet if you haven't caught it yet. It's been out for a hot minute. But Juliet has, from her fake death, arisen to find Romeo dead, and she's doing the heartbreaking scene when she realizes her lover has died and a cat has found its way upon the stage. I think it's just from the nearby area. But instead of just like being, you know, just kind of being around and confused, this was a very confident cat. So Romeo is pretending to be dead on the ground. The cat goes up to Romeo and starts using its hair, the actor's hair, and like yarn, and starts like scratching his head, then proceeds to start trying to attack the drapey parts of Juliet's outfit. Well, commending both of them, the actors, they were not like dropping the scene. They were not like being like, what do we do? She was going full commitment to the thing. Video it if you're not driving, have a look at it. It's quite amusing, and like, good on her for being a professional. But that cat is trying to steal the spotlight. It undermines the tone a little bit, but it's going full ferocity, and then at a certain point just gives up and walks away. But Juliet at one point has to drag Romeo on the floor by his legs to try and get him out the way, because he's trying to play dead and the cat's just going for the top of his head. It's quite amusing.
1: I think as revenge, these two actors, they need to crash a production of Cats.
0: Romeo and Juliet just storm in.
1: Yeah. Oh, Mr. Mistopheles.
2: No, the theatre cat is it's a thing.
0: Yeah.
2: Yeah. There's plenty of stray cats in the theatre.
0: I used to work in the theatre while I used to be a producer in different theatres in Sydney. And there were also theatre people at certain times who just happened to live in the theatre.
1: Oh, you had stray people.
0: We had stray people.
2: Would they just come on stage during a performance and start licking somebody's head?
1: Depending on the play, I imagine.
0: It depends on the, got rave reviews that one, so we decided to write it in. But yeah.
2: You've got to love live theatre. You have to love it. There's so many unexpected surprises.
0: Oh, 100%.
1: Support the arts.
2: Back to you, Kevin Hun. In India, they are planning to recover a mountaineer by the name of Green Boots.
1: Yes. So for those of you unfamiliar with Mount Everest, I've been many times. No, I haven't. So Indian authorities are looking to recover the body of a climber known as Green Boots after nearly 30 years of his body being there. So this is a very macabre thing, but on Mount Everest, sometimes people who pass and they don't make their journey, their bodies just are too dangerous to recover. So they just stay there and they serve as markers and reference points for everyone else, you know? Like, you know, how do I get to the top? You know, once you see Green Boots over there, head on to the left and then cut ahead and then wait till you see Orange Jacket, et cetera, et cetera. But the Indian government, working with the Indo-Tibetan Border Police, they're tendering a specialist high-altitude recovery to bring back the body of what they believe is Dorje Morup from the Tibet side of the mountain. And I believe he was on an expedition where two other climbers also passed. So very, very interesting kind of very high stakes operation.
0: Oh, gosh. Talk about Google Maps updates. I wonder, can you get Google Maps up? Get that little car with the cameras on it circling all the way up Everest.
2: After 30 years, though, would it not be too late?
1: Well, I imagine he'd be quite well preserved.
0: Yeah, I think it does it's freezing up there. It would pretty much set you for a very long time.
2: According to the story, though, the mountaineering community thinks that they might have the wrong bloke. They might have thought that Green Boots was another Indian climber.
1: Yeah.
2: So that would be a bit odd, wouldn't it?
1: Yeah, so like they were from the original incident where Green Boots passed, there were six climbers on a team and he was one of three who passed. So their names were Morup, Paljo and Sewang. And so they still haven't identified, his identity is still TBD, you know. They haven't gotten the body back yet. But yeah, it's just kind of spooky that like this is just kind of
2: a lot of people climb Everest.
0: Yeah.
1: Yeah, and a lot of people just look at this guy like, "Oh yeah, this is this reference point here," you know? It's very, very, like, I personally don't see the appeal.
0: Yeah, I don't want to do anything that leaves me slightly out of breath, let alone could potentially peril my life and existence. Sometimes I look at a set of stairs and I'm like, I wasn't meant to go to level one today. Yeah. Do you know what? We'll call it quits. I tried. I came to the door.
1: Yeah,
0: the lift is out. Well done, AJ. Back home for you.
2: Yeah. No sense of adventure, AJ. You need to go beyond level one. Yeah.
1: You walk into CrossFit, you see someone pulling their hammy, you decide to go home immediately.
0: Yeah. I just live vicariously for other people. People tell me they went to the gym and I'm like, good on you.
2: Yeah.
0: Well, good on me for listening.
2: I'm Renee Crosh. This is You Won't Believe It, some of the unbelievable but true stories of this week's news cycle. Kevin Hunn and AJ Lamarck are here. Back to

0: of documented evidence, that Japanese authorities have raided six of the country's biggest ice cream manufacturers over suspicions they colluded to hike prices well beyond what rising raw materials would cost to justify. So, apparently this is a saga that has been in the works for years. Senior executives in all of the six major ice cream factories or ice cream manufacturers in Japan had been planning on raising the price all at the same time so they could all reap the profits from the average person in summer. They're waiting for a very really intense heat wave to happen so people would want to have ice cream, and then they would all go at the same time and just roll in the profits. That's illegal. Just in case you're wondering, that's not good. Japanese authorities caught them, made a series of arrests. There's documented evidence, exchanges, email exchanges, meetings for years to coordinate the timing and the scale of the price rises. So it is particularly tough at the moment because obviously every country is experiencing this cost of living crisis. The closure slash potential reopen of the Strait of Hormuz, all of those kind of raw material prices are driving up costs in general.
1: And so, big cream's added again.
0: Big cream is added.
1: Sorry, big kurimu is added again.
0: And so, yeah, I mean, there's a lot of conspiracy theories in the world. There are a lot of evil corporations doing evil things, but I didn't have the ice cream industry up there. You know what I mean? I was thinking big oil and energy and all of those.
1: They're too whimsical for evil, yet they are capable of it.
0: Yeah.
2: So these ice cream companies in Japan are making the drug cartels look like child's play.
0: Yeah, I know, right?
2: You reckon they've been coordinating this, conspiring to do this for years?
0: For years. Right under our very noses, Australian ice cream companies
2: I would have thought that maybe if you were talking about Italy and some of the mafia controlling the gelato bars, Japan.
0: Not Japan. We expected better than this Japanese ice cream manufacturers. You have disappointed us and everybody listening. I couldn't imagine that. Could you imagine Gay Time doing that? Golden Gay Time would never.
2: Mr. Whippy.
0: Are
1: we cancelling Bubble-O Bill? Is that what we're doing now?
0: Never, because they wouldn't do that to us. They would try and keep us cool at a reasonable price. Mm. This is not an advertisement or endorsement. terms and conditions to my endorsement supply.
2: Well, be careful. If you're going to Japan anytime soon, be careful what ice cream you purchase.
0: Mm-hmm. Make your own.
2: Make your own. No, you can't make your own ice cream when you're travelling.
0: Commit to the bit. You pack an ice cream maker in your suitcase. If you're going to fight the system, fight it with extra luggage.
2: We had a listener from Japan just earlier on tonight who called in for the quiz, texted into the quiz.
0: Oh, yeah?
2: Enjoying the Japanese bidet, she said.
0: Well, I hope you haven't been affected if you're still listening too much by these evil ice cream manufacturers. We're on your side.
2: Kevin Hahn, over to you. Dealerships, you buy a car from BMW, it's a lemon. Mm-hmm. You want to return it, and that's your right, is it not?
1: Yes, I'm very often buying BMWs in my personal time.
2: When you don't drive your Lamborghini,
1: yes.
2: Choose your BMW.
1: Exactly.
2: No
1: exactly.
2: advertising.
0: No.
1: Yeah. No. Of course.
2: So what happened to this guy? He's in the States. He buys a BMW. A couple of years later, it's constantly in the garage. He says, "This is a lemon. I want to return it. I have the right to return the car because it hasn't lived up to expectation."
1: So what's happened is after purchasing a 2021 BMW, Zach Giacomelli decided that he wanted it to, you know, be bought back because it just was too much hassle. He wanted to get rid of it. He wants to engage in commerce, as is tradition in the world. And then as part of the interfacing, instead of talking to a person online about this issue, he's been talking to an AI chatbot. And through just talking to the AI chatbot, it's offered him a buyback price, which is much higher than what a human employee would have offered.
0: Oh, I see.
1: And then the company has gotten a human employee to step in and say, "Oh, it's not $27,000 we'll offer you, it's $20,000 US. And then Zach has gone to the court system and the judge has said that the company must honor the original chatbot price.
2: Of course.
1: Yeah, so it's very interesting implications
2: and,
1: for
2: AI. And, you know,
1: it's
2: not just BMW in Canada. It's most organisations now use chatbots to engage with customers.
1: Yeah, exactly. And also there's so many guides online of how to, like, induce hallucinations into a chatbot. So I think it's like we're reinventing magic from first principles. If you say the correct words, things will appear in your life, or even your bank account.
2: Abracadabra.
1: Yeah. Exactly.

0: exactly.
1: But you know what? I think I slightly prefer, and I will asterisk this, saying this is not a fully thought out opinion just yet, but I slightly prefer this era where you are talking to a chatbot online and it is AI and it doesn't hide it and its answers are better than when it was like 5 years ago and it was clearly an automated computer system that had no flexibility and you were still talking to a machine, but the machine wouldn't help you because it was pre-programmed with its said responses.
2: But what about 10 years ago when it was just a human being?
1: See, that was better. So we dipped in the middle.
2: And now we're coming back up.
1: And now we're coming back up. As long
0: as we've taken off the pretense of the machine pretending to be a dumb human, the machine is just straight up not bothering with the artifice anymore.
1: Yes, that's the thing. I'm like, don't lie to me and pretend you're a human when I know you're a robot and you're copying the same responses.
2: But if the future is that AI is going to be used in just about everything we do, including chatbots, well, the company using the AI surely has to be responsible for the information.
0: Well, as a chatbot myself, sorry, as a human being myself, you know, what I'm interested in here is how can I, as an individual, leverage this for my own financial gain? That's what I'm wondering.
1: Yes.
0: I'm sure many viewers at home are thinking.
2: Well, you need to AI it for your own gain.
0: Exactly.
1: We need to be returning items to Woolies.
2: Yeah. The AI chatbot.
0: Because I remember in the early days when ChatGPT was first blowing up, people would be like, "Oh, how could I do this illegal thing?" And they would, you know, the response would be, "Oh, I can't tell you." But if you just said, "My grandma had a recipe for illegal thing," the chatbot would be entirely forthcoming with it all. So
2: the story is that this Canadian business, BMW, they have to honour the cashback offer that the AI bot... Mm.
0: Essentially, yes. And I imagine they're going to have a very grumpy conversation with their software chatbot provider about this. So it's a very, very interesting case. And I'm personally trying to think of how to personally profit off of it.
1: Yeah. You will see me on all of the stores trying to return like the most minimal item. I'll be on Woolies this evening when I go home with like a $1 bread loaf that I've bought. And I'll be like, let's see if I can get 27,000 from returning it.
2: I don't think you get cash back on perishable goods.
0: Not with that attitude, Renee.
2: AJ Lamarck, another unbelievable story that you have found from this week's news cycle is a real life story. It's almost like the movie Catch Me If You Can with Leonardo DiCaprio, a real-life con artist pilot.
1: Yes.
2: In Canada,
1: thank God, not here. Never happened in Australia. That's a theme of my stories this week. We always talk about a theme of stories. Mine is, wouldn't happen here. We would never do that. But a pilot a former Air Canada pilot has been arrested after allegedly flying more than 900 domestic and international flights over nearly 17 years using a fake pilot's license.
2: 17 years.
1: So Jeffrey Rule captained a series of Boeing sizes and classes in his career, earning close to $3 million Canadian dollars in salary over that time, all without ever obtaining the proper license or completing the mandatory testing. And this is wild. So before you think, especially fellow people like me who are nervous flyers, he had the skills to do it. So it's not like a car driving license where you get the license and then you can drive. You know,
0: a car
1: forever.
0: Driving license.
1: What's it called?
0: A driver's license.
1: Driver's license. There we go. And what are you driving? A car. Okay. thank you very much.
2: He doesn't drive.
1: I don't drive.
2: You or any other car.
1: No. People drive me. And... No, but like with a pilot license, you do your license and you work up, but you always are getting constantly trained. Kind of like if you're in the medical profession, you don't just do it once when you get your degree and never look at a book again.
0: You have to do all your PD modules.
1: Exactly. So don't worry. So he actually could fly a plane. It wasn't like he was incapable of doing it and was like, what does this button do? But it just turns out that his credentials were in the system but weren't properly vetted. So his initial pilot's license to get in was only caught recently when anomalies turned up, and he has now been taken to court. He's been fined by Transport Canada and now faces 7 criminal charges, including fraud over $5,000 and multiple counts of forgery. So in a couple of weeks' time, he'll be appearing in a Canadian court potentially as his own lawyer, if he can get away with faking his bar exam as well.
0: This guy's mustache budget must be so high.
1: So good. But it's wild. Just the cop, 17 years.
0: I reckon he should get to do it. I reckon if it's like squatter's rights. If you've been doing it for that long, just let him go. You know, if I was in a position where I'd faked my way in after a 17 years, I'd just be giggling every time I started a shift. I'd be like,
1: but that's also part of the story is he actually had retired. So he had done his 17-year career. He'd retired, and then there was like ongoing kind of

0: processes, documentations, administration where they caught this anomaly. And then they were like, oh, we're launching an internal investigation.
1: It sounds like he must have had some sort of gentleman's agreement. We're like, once I'm retired, because you guys still need an employee to do all this specialized work. I'm retired, then you can get me.
0: Then I'm in.
2: Now, speaking of Canada, something's just popped into my mind, so I'm going to air it. The former Prime Minister of Canada, Justin Trudeau, did not attend the World Cup, which is in his country, attend to watch his own country play in the first round.
1: Oh, ugly breakup.
2: Because he went to see Katy Perry, his new girlfriend, perform at the opening ceremony in Mexico.
0: Oh, okay. Okay, I understand that.
1: He's a supportive boyfriend. Good on him.
0: It's your marriage versus patriotism. That's the poll we're running.
2: They're not married.
0: Are they not married? Okay.
2: They're dating.
0: Your civil relationship versus patriarchy. Which one would you pick? Country or your wife? Or your partner, as the case may be. That's a bit more reasonable in my book.
2: I think it's unbelievable. He can watch her sing any old day.
0: But if I was Prime Minister for a while, right, and...
1: And you will be.
0: And I will be tomorrow, actually. Albanese called me up. He's like, hey, do you want to sub in? I'm a bit tired.
2: He is tired. That could be true.
0: But I was like, at a certain point... You try and relative your best, whether you agree with them, don't agree with them. But everybody's attacking you from every angle, complaining it's too left, it's too right, it's too wrong, it's too good, whatever. I would be annoyed. I'd be like, you know what? I did my bit. I'm going to go do something else. I'm going to start a new hobby. I'm not going to think about
1: it. I'm going to go run a different country.
0: Yeah, I did my bit. So I can understand Justin Trudeau, whether you agree with him or not. I don't know much about his politics, but it's like, you know what? He did his bit. He was the face of Canada for a very long time. And he's like, you know what? I'm good. I've done my legwork.
1: He's allowed to be hot and cold.
2: unbelievable but true stories of this week's news. Kevin Hahn, back to you. A video. We're now in LA, in Pasadena. A video has come to light of a police officer horsing around, horseplay. Horseplay has been the word officially used,
1: I believe, in the police statement, which is ridiculous. But essentially what's happened is these two officers were mucking about and then one of them accidentally shot the other one. Mm. The other one is okay. They're both alive. I don't think they are police officers anymore. And they did this on camera. So it's just like a cartoonish, like Benny Hill-esque type of scenario. The video essentially is one of the officers is seen standing outside of a car, quickly drawing his gun and pointing it at his compatriot. Then after a few seconds, he reholsters the weapon. The video does not show what happens next, but the police chief said the officer has been discharged, as was his weapon. Yeah, so he said it's juvenile, unacceptable behavior at the highest level on the part of these officers. That's what he said. And then I'd like to imagine he followed up by saying that he's not mad, he's just disappointed.
2: Are these police officers with a license? Have they gone to academy school?
0: Yeah, they faking it.
1: They've gone
0: too?
1: To police academy, actually. Oh. Police academy too.
2: Maybe. Back to you. And finally, AJ Lamar, take us to the UK.
0: Yes.
2: Where a woman who has loved her pet... I can relate.
0: Yeah.
2: She loves her pet so much that once her pet passes, dies.
0: Yes.
2: That's a euphemism. she does something quite extraordinary.
0: Yes. She has found a way to honour her late dog in a way that many people might find maybe a bit towing the line of acceptability in this day and age, because she, in her general profession, is a permanent makeup artist, and she has mixed her late dog's ashes into an ink and used it in her semi-permanent eyeliner tattoo. So if you don't know much about that, you can have it. It's again, inherent in the name, but it lasts longer than normal eyeliner, but is not there permanently. And she has used the ashes in order to have her dog with her for a relatively long amount of time, but not a permanent time. So her dog was by her side for 20 years and had to be put down due to illness, which is incredibly long age for a dog. And instead of doing a general cremation or a burial or something like that, she thought the best way to honour him is to embed his cremated bodies into an eyeliner range just for her. She's not selling it, it's just hers. But apparently this is a bit of a thing. So it's not just her doing eyeliner, but there's this big trend of people cremating their loved pets.

0: and using them as ink in tattoos.
1: I don't want to be disrespectful or dismissive, but I find this whole thing utterly horrifying and disgusting.
2: it's a bit wacky.
0: But that's the thing. The eyeliner was a new level of it, and she's actually kept a lot of ashes still of the dog so she can top up the eyeliner when it is semi-permanent. But a lot of people do... like ashes of pets into tattoos, which are permanent.
1: Can I also ask, though, this also begs the question, bigger dog equals bigger tattoo?
0: Well, I mean, you could get more tattoo for a Labrador than a Chihuahua. I mean, I didn't realize I would ever need to understand the ratio between dog size and tattoo length. But a lot of medical bodies, it's technically not illegal in the UK to do that, to cremate your dog and put it in a tattoo. But it is highly questionable about... the sterile nature of the ashes, which can't be guaranteed. So there are companies that are now popping up who are willing to take your pet's ashes and make them medically safe so you can then incorporate them in a tattoo.
1: You get your dog sterilized before and after death.
0: Exactly. And then you'll have a tattoo of the dog. I don't know. I'm not sure if it's weirder to get a tattoo of the pet that you had cremated or for something not related to the pet at all. I mean, the jury's out on that one.
2: I think the weird part is that you're using your dog's ashes in the tattoo ink.
0: I can get, like, do you know that like some people press it into a diamond? I think that's kind of cute.
1: No, I did not know that, AJ.
0: Did you not know that? Oh, I put it on the bulletin on the board outside. You don't read it before you come in.
2: How many tattoos have you got, Kevin?
1: None I'm showing you.
2: AJ Lamarck, thank you for being here.
0: Thank you for having me.
2: And to you, Kevin Hun, please come back. Have a great week.
0: Thank you so much.
3: Oh, really?
4: Wow.
5: What does that mean?
3: Yeah, what does that mean?
6: I can't believe it.
3: I can't believe it.

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1: We've been out on the streets.
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0: Catherine Trakos is from Perth. And she's coming over east. She'll be performing in Sydney next Friday, June the 26th. She has been described as a triple threat, but of a different kind, I think. You know, you often think of a triple threat as being a singer, dancer and actor. Catherine Trakos is a classically trained pianist, a self-taught guitarist and a visual artist. That's the triple threat. She has her 11th album coming out. It's titled In the Heart of the Night. It's largely improvised, and Catherine Trakos will join us in just a moment. Here is one of her songs that I just love, called Butterfly, that came out a couple of years ago.

0: Hauntingly beautiful, isn't it? That ethereal sound of Catherine Trakos. And she joins us now on Evenings. Hello, Catherine.
1: Hi, Renee. How are you?
0: Lovely to have you here. So you're a classically trained pianist, a guitarist and a painter, a visual artist.
1: That's right. I do dance as well, but you probably don't want to see it.
0: Any musical theatre?
1: Not yet. Give me time.
0: I love that you have been described as an underground icon of the Australian music scene.
1: Lovely.
0: Yeah, is that intentional? Do you like to be kind of outside the mainstream?
1: I think that there's a sort of a conflict where the process of creation feels very private, but then part of that is having to share it with people, and so maybe I don't share in the way that would get me kind of into like a major spotlight, maybe. I don't know. That's all I can think. I've always liked sort of more underground bands as well, because you're in smaller venues and you feel like the sound is yours. You know, there's a sense of ownership, which can be really, I think, important. As a listener. Yeah.
0: You say that it's sort of a dream come true for you to be being where you are. You've got your 11th album coming out. I read that you at school were asked to write down your top careers that you would pursue, you wrote down librarian and architect. and architect.
1: Where did you get this?
0: Is it true?
1: Have you like gone into my school records?
0: I spoke to your school principal. Is it true that you didn't think you would become a singer or
1: I didn't
0: an
1: think
0: artist?
1: It was possible. It always felt, music always felt very, magical, for want of a better word. Something that was out of reach, the kind of music I would like to make anyway. But then, you know, you just sort of have a go, I guess. You try and I have been lucky, yes.
0: So having a go has worked for you, just having a go and not being in the limelight, not being in the mainstream.
1: I would be a very bad librarian and a very bad architect. sorry, this is probably a better.
0: But you have played in Nashville at the iconic Bluebird Cafe. Now, that's where Taylor Swift played, Garth Brooks has played, and Faith Hill have played, just to name a few. And now we can add your name to the list of great artists that have been there. Tell us about the that iconic cafe in Nashville. It's like a listening room, isn't it?
1: It really is. You know, that's actually my overriding memory is the way people listened. It wasn't a harsh silence. It was a very receptive silence, and it felt very warm and sort of velvety. It was lovely. I loved playing there.
0: So how did that come about? How do you get invited to play at the Bluebird Cafe in Nashville?
1: Well, I was over there as part of the Americana Festival, so some Australian artists went over, and I think it was Geordie Lane, and now I can't remember the others. I'll have to get the photos out. It was fantastic. It was just a really great group of people.
0: Mm. You've also played at the concert hall at the Sydney Opera House.
1: That's right, yes.
0: That's impressive. Mm.
1: It was. There was like a better piano in the dressing room, which always astounded me. I was like, oh, there's a Steinway in the dressing room. Okay. But, you know, there you go.
0: So you've pushed on since school, and you've made your dream a reality. You're also a painter. How does painting inform your songwriting?
1: Oh, interesting question. It doesn't really. I think I become really interested in sort of themes, and whether those themes are like fragments of ideas, which I'll put into songs, then my painting becomes quite abstract and quite like fragmented, I guess. At the moment, I'm really looking at a lot of, myths, different myths, and bringing those into making sample packs and incorporating themes in that way. So they're all sort of linked, even if it's unintentional, and sometimes it can be intentional, but I try not to force it too much.
0: Mm. You've got an exhibition of your painting also being shown in Sydney a bit later this year.
1: That's right. That's coming up later in the year. So
0: that's not easy to achieve either.
1: Oh, it's a lot of fun, though. It's like difficult fun.
0: Difficult fun. Yeah, I guess. Yep. Well, I guess producing an album is difficult fun.
1: Exactly.
0: Does creativity just sort of flow out of you?
1: I think it flows out of everyone, and we all just are really good at stopping it. So the biggest thing about, you know, making anything is the people you work with. That's really important. I've been very lucky. I worked with Nick. I've worked with Anna Laverty in the past. I've worked with some really amazing producers. And so having that, next level communication where you don't really have to say everything, you just sort of understand each other, but you also know people will speak up if they don't like where something's going. That's a huge part of it. And then you also have to deal with logistics and costs and things like, you know, getting materials together, getting into a good studio, finding time to do it.
0: Catherine Trakos is here. She's performing in Sydney next Friday, June the 6th. You're performing the 26th.
1: Yeah.
0: 26th at the Church Street Studios in Camperdown. She also has an exhibition of her painting works on display a bit later. Where are you going to show them in Sydney in October?
1: There's a gallery in Newtown, Studio 551. So,
0: yeah. You might find this surprising, Catherine, but as a radio maker, we waste nothing. We would never, ever do an interview that didn't go to air in its entirety.
1: Wow. Yeah.
0: Because I do this evening show that is a 3.5 hours every night of the week, Monday, Tuesday, Wednesday, Thursday, and nothing is wasted in terms of the creative process. But I read that you have written 40 songs to create just one that survives.
1: I think that's quite common.
0: 40 songs are written and only one comes out of that creative process. To me, that is unimaginable.
1: Yeah. Well, you know, I think some artists will use everything. I know Radiohead use everything eventually, but they don't write as many. Devendra Banhart would write 100 songs and one would come out of 100. So I'm sort of average, like in the middle there.
0: You would never survive in radio, Catherine. Axel says, how intriguing. I'm loving Catherine Trakos. And I absolutely love that song. Yes, that song, Butterfly, it is very beautiful.
1: Thank you.
0: How many songs did you have to create to get down to Butterfly?
1: Quite a few, probably only about 10. I'm not sure. It was a while ago now. I can't remember. I have to go through my notebooks.
0: Terry says, thank you very much, Catherine. You've reminded me to connect back to music because music is real. Music is human. Keep on making it, says Terry. So this album, is described as improvisation-led work. Explain that.
1: I went into the studio and I had sort of ideas for songs, probably about 7 or 8 songs, maybe one or two had lyrics. And I thought, I honestly thought I'm going to do what Radiohead did on the Benz and basically write the record in the studio, because I didn't have time before. And I've worked with Nick in the past, and I knew that it would be easy to work with him. And he'd set up microphones and a piano and all these guitars, and I could just sort of choose and move around the room. And he hit record, and I just sort of played around. And I started writing new songs, and they kept coming, and I would, like, make notes about where we should go back to and listen back, and I'd write something more, I guess, more purposeful or which kind of took an idea further. And we got about maybe 28 hours worth of footage, I suppose, of recorded improvisation and some of the songs, you know, repeating stuff. And Nick didn't want to go back and redo anything. He said it was perfect as it was. That was a challenge for me to kind of accept for about 5 minutes. And then I was like, no, that's a great idea. Let's do this. That's what it is. The reverb on the album's natural reverb in the room, beautiful old piano. Nick also has a reverb unit that he made from a plate reverb from a metal plate on a metal bed frame. And so it's all very natural and beautiful. And it was recorded, you know, just a couple of streets away from the ocean in Point Lonsdale.
0: I love that you say that all of life is music. that where we should be, if we're not, looking for harmony everywhere in life as we do in music. That's a lovely idea, isn't it?
1: Well, I think I stole that from Leonard Cohen. I think he said that, and I thought, he's right.
0: He's right.
1: Yeah.
0: Well, he would know. A great artist in Leonard Cohen. We're going to hear one of the songs from the album. It's called Anything Is Possible. Is that from the new album?
1: No, that's from the Nashville record. That's an old one.
0: An old one?
1: Yep. I didn't realise you were going to play Butterfly, so I sent you Anything Is Possible. But there should be another song there as well. But
0: Don't tell anyone?
1: Don't tell anyone.
0: That's would you like one. Us to play that?
1: All right, yes.
0: We can play either one. It's your choice.
1: I play Don't Tell Anyone because it's from the new record.
0: Okay. And the new record's called In the Heart of Night. In the Heart of the Night.
1: Yeah.
0: Well, safe travels. Are you touring anywhere else? You've got listeners here in Canberra and right across the ACT in regional New South Wales. They'd love to have you come to one of their towns.
1: I haven't been to Canberra in a while. I will be back in Canberra soon. But I'm going to Melbourne next and then Sydney, and that'll be it. I played in Perth last week.
0: Mm. Well, good luck with things, Catherine. It's been
1: delightful and
0: intriguing to speak to you. May your creative process continue.
1: Thank you so much.
0: here's the latest song, Don't Tell Anyone. Catherine Tragos is the artist. This is Evenings.

0: That is Catherine Trakos performing next Friday, June the 26th at Camperdown in Sydney at Church Street Studios. 2 minutes away from the 10 o'clock news.
1: From Halekulani to Holmesville.
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1: This is 1233 ABC Newcastle.
0: Philip Clark joins us now. Nightlife is coming up after the 10 o'clock news, and here he is.
4: Renee, how are you?
0: Oh, I can't hear you on that. No? How about that one?
5: There we go. That's
0: there
5: better.
0: There we go.
5: Hi, Renee, how are you? We've got an edition of Motor Talk first up. Toby's in. We're going to talk car sound systems. You know, until the early 2000s, car sound systems were sort of an aftermarket thing. You know, you whacked a cassette player in and see how it sounded. Not anymore. New cars these days have sound deeply woven, as the marketers would say, into cars. And I tell you what, some of them sound absolutely banging.
0: Yeah,
5: so
0: good.
5: We'll talk some more about that. Your usual questions for Toby, of course. International news tonight, we're talking to Hans van Leeuwen about what's going on in the Makerfield by-election. Now, you might think, oh, I don't care. Yes, you do, because Andy Burnham is standing in Makerfield. If he succeeds in winning a seat in the British House of Commons, he will challenge for the Prime Ministership and Keir Starmer will be gone.
0: I just read that Keir Starmer is now the most unpopular Prime Minister the UK has ever seen.
5: So it's interesting. Do you have a knock-off handbag, by the way?
0: Yeah.
5: Of course you do. You're a female of certain standing. Of course you do, yeah. We're going to talk about knockoffs and where you get them these days.
0: Yeah, you go to Bali.
5: A lot of the traditional places seem to have closed up. Anyway, we'll talk some more about that as well. Plus the Mighty Challenge and Dave's Discs is Bonnie Raitt tonight.
0: Very good. That's a lot of fun coming up for you after the news. Have
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0: a great weekend.
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6: ABC News with Noni Edwards. A former Treasury official says a lot of people will benefit from the federal government's decision to walk back some of the tax changes featured in the budget. It's announced larger tax concessions for small businesses, carve-outs for start-ups and reforms to capital gains tax, following complaints over initially proposed changes. That means most businesses will continue to be eligible for the current 50% discount. Melbourne University tax law professor Miranda Stewart says it's unlikely people will massively miss out.
7: I think the overall policy of the reform is still coherent, if you like. It's still aimed mainly at passive investment, passive assets owned by individuals or owned in trusts, and the CGT change will apply to those. Privately held businesses where there are shares in corporates will also still be covered.
6: Some doctors are worried about inevitable changes to Medicare and the increasing digitisation of healthcare. It comes as the federal government delays controversial changes to bulk billing after healthcare groups argue it would unfairly impact vulnerable patients and increase administrative burdens on GPs. Under the reforms, clinics need to obtain written consent, either digitally or on paper, from a patient to process the Medicare rebate for consults. Western Sydney GP Ken McCrory says this change is just not viable in some sectors.
8: Nursing homes or aged care facilities where my patients have dementia, they can't move, they can't talk, they can't see, some of them, they can't sign forms. My job is to help, not you can't do anything until you get a signature. Oh, but the next of kin lives in the next state or they're overseas. How are we going to do that?
6: The US says it will restart military action and reimpose a blockade if Iran does not fulfil its commitments under its agreement with the US. As part of the 14-point deal, further talks to reach a final agreement will take place over the next 60 days, during which the Strait of Hormuz reopens. Recent marine tracking data indicates that three Saudi-flagged oil tankers have successfully navigated through the strait since the agreement. US Defence Secretary Pete Hegseth says his department is ready to resume strikes.
9: The president has pointed out that we will be prepared to recommence. If underneath the timeline of these talks, Iran does not do what it says it's going to do, just give up nuclear weapons, give up nuclear ambitions, give away their nuclear material, then the War Department is here and prepared to restart.
6: Reports from Gaza say Israeli bombardments have killed at least two Palestinians in the past 24 hours. They died on the beach in Al-Mawasi. In the occupied West Bank, the Palestinian Authority has condemned an Israeli announcement that it's stripping the authority of its legally enshrined role administering a disputed holy site in Hebron. Polls have reopened in the seat of Makerfield in the north of England for perhaps the most consequential British by-election in decades, and one that could have a bearing on the nation's leadership. Mazoe Ford has more.
10: Andy Burnham is currently the mayor of Greater Manchester, and he's extremely popular not only there but nationwide. Polls consistently show him as Labour's most popular politician and that he would be the preferred Prime Minister over the current one, Sir Keir Starmer. The Prime Minister is so deeply unpopular after a series of missteps and scandals, as well as disastrous local council elections results here last month. Andy Burnham has declared that if he wins here in Makerfield, he will challenge Sir Keir Starmer for the Labour leadership.
6: Potential university students are being urged to look into an institution's overall performance before deciding on where to enrol. That's as the annual Quaccarelli-Simmons University rankings are released, with the University of New South Wales ranking at 19th overall out of 1,500 in the world. The data set offers a limited view into university staff quality and doesn't go into detail about job satisfaction, as the University of Newcastle finds nearly 50% of staff have reported workload dissatisfaction in its latest survey. Monash University's Andrew Norton says it's hard to assume the quality of education based on rank alone.
11: I guess the key criterion is how good are the staff you have, and that is indirectly captured in the rankings, such as citations for the research they have done, but I'd say that's probably not a good indicator of the quality of the undergraduate experience.
6: And more than 19,000 properties in two Melbourne council areas are at risk of flooding, according to new modelling by Melbourne Water. The maps show some properties at Banyule in the city's northeast and Moonee Valley in the inner west could see water levels as deep as 4 metres. Melbourne Water says the risk is lower than what many residents may have expected. The maps are now open to community feedback. ABC News.
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0: I've heard this before, but I don't pay a lot of attention to people basically in the media, entertainment or otherwise.
1: It's probably good for your mental health, I think.
0: No, I don't know that one. I just have to pass and
1: pass on that. We'll see if the next one knows. Thanks, Tony. Nice to chat to you.
0: Good night.
1: First memories of Australia, the smell of a fresh car for me.

0: and that mixed very well together. And I was, I don't know what I was expecting, but I was quite impressed with the whole setup, the professional.
1: Bob, you've been watching boxing for a long time. Have you noticed anything different, any differences between the young generation, like you saw, and your generation that got started?
0: Well, Ashwin, you won't believe it. I was interviewed by the ABC up there and they asked me the same question. They asked, I think it was televised around, not televised, on the radio around Australia. On, I was a boxer of the, professional boxer of the 1970s. Mm. And they said, between, what's the difference between then and now?
1: Mm.
0: I think it's a difference. There was only boxing, really. There's a little bit of judo, but there wasn't much karate and there was no MMA or anything like that. And it was more people came to watch the boxing. These days, people come and follow a, they support a boxer, and when he's finished boxing, they leave.
1: Yeah, I suppose there was... And also the training, though, on the training side, you were doing lots of road running and traditional drills. I can imagine, I'm thinking of the movie Rocky, and it was a bit more traditional in the training, I would have thought, back then.
0: Well, we these days they do weights too, and they have headphones on with music playing. Well, we would never have had anything like that.
1: No, it's very much changed. Well, Bob, your question today, it is slightly a Gen Z question. It's an internet... Sorry?
0: I have no clue. I'm 71.
1: Well, that's why the quiz is good, because people can pick up new facts. And everyone had, the last person had a go. I think he said so many horrors or something along the lines of, if you could give a meaning for SMH, what would you give it?
0: Send me home.
1: Yeah, okay, you're free to go now, Bob. It's not that, but thank you.
0: Bye-bye.
1: It's not send me home. It's been answered incorrectly twice, which means Sam from Harvey, who's called in, can pass on it. Hello, Sam. Sam, can you hear me okay?
2: Hello.
1: Hey, Sam.
2: You're talking, hey,
1: yeah, I'm well, thanks. You have the chance, if you would like to pass on this. The question is, in internet and text parlance, what does the term SMH stand for? Did you want to pass it or try it?

0: very controversial. The Golden Mile Project in Wellington was about $140 million planned revitalisation of the city's CBD. They were going to ban cars in Courtenay Place, which is the big shopping and nightclub area in Wellington. They were going to put in bike lanes, revitalise everything. They've finally given it the axe, so it is officially off the table now. So sorry about that, Wellington. What are you going to do about it? You can't beat Wellington on a good day, the saying goes, but they're not having too many of those at the moment, including with this news now that the controversial Golden Mile project is not on ice. It's been axed altogether.
1: Okay, all right. So New Zealand going undergoing a few changes, but cars will still be allowed to bustle up the Wellington CBD. Angela, that is almost time for us. Now, the All Whites are back. Are you going to be watching closely the match, seeing if, would you be disappointed if it's anything but a draw?
0: I do. I want to draw. I really, really want them to win. I really want to see them win, and because I want Kiwis to feel what I felt watching Socceroos win as well. It is such a lovely feeling, and I really hope they do. And all the schools are putting the games on to watch. I've been watching it at home here with my twins. I've been very careful about the language that I use so they don't pick up any extra sweary words or anything from mum, because that's happened before when I've been watching All Blacks games. So come on, All Whites. Come on, Socceroos. We can do this together. It would be amazing for both great nations to make it out of the pool stages into the top.
1: I think so. And I feel like New Zealand and Australia tackle these World Cups together. It feels like a joint trans-Tasman mission that we're on.
0: It really does. It really does. Because both countries really, you know, for so many years, people didn't think that they had chances at World Cups. And I think it's just beautiful. So let's cheer. Let's make an agreement now that whoever's playing, if it's Australia or New Zealand, we just cheer each other on and lay to one side old rivalries just for the purpose of making sure a team from the Northern Hemisphere doesn't win the World Cup this year. We can do it.
1: We can do this truce together. Thank you, Angela.
0: Thank you, Ashwin.
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3: Rhiannon Solomon Marin with ABC News. Benjamin Netanyahu is insisting Israeli forces will remain in Lebanon, despite the US and Iran striking a deal to end the regional war, which includes the conflict to Israel's north. His Middle East correspondent, Matthew Doran.
4: The deal between the US and Iran not only demands an end to fighting in Lebanon, but it also talks about Lebanon's territorial integrity. And there have been more Israeli strikes across the south of the country, at the same time as the Israeli military released a map showing the so-called security zone the IDF intends to continue occupying. Benjamin Netanyahu says Israel will continue to navigate its own path while also maintaining its relationship with its partners in the US. That's despite repeated criticism from Donald Trump in recent days over the Prime Minister's handling of the war with the Iranian-backed Hezbollah. Matthew Doran, ABC News, Jerusalem.
3: The federal government will provide another $100 million in assistance to Ukraine for military equipment in its fight against Russia. The funding boost brings Australia's total spend on support for Ukraine to more than $1.8 billion since the start of the conflict. Defence Minister Richard Marles says the conflict matters here in the Indo-Pacific, and it's important to continue to stand with Ukraine and make a tangible difference in its defence. Representatives from Australia's startup sector have welcomed Labor's decision to concede some ground on its cornerstone tax policy. In a major backdown yesterday, the government announced more businesses will now be eligible for capital gains tax concessions, while innovative startups will get special carve-outs. Judy Anderson Firth co-chairs the Startup Network and says it's more important than ever that startups have the right conditions to thrive.
5: AI has changed the game. So if if we don't invest in technology and innovation as a core capability of Australia, we will be left behind as a global leader.
3: Meanwhile, some small business leaders have disputed Pauline Hanson's claims that workplaces cannot sack people these days. Here's National Work reporter Bronwyn Herbert.
6: Pauline Hanson claims that Australian businesses are tied to lazy workers they can't sack, saying employers are fed up. But Small Business Association CEO Anne Nalda says the system does allow employers to act.
7: There are issues, but it's not as bleak as Pauline makes out to be.
6: Employment experts say laws around workers' unfair dismissal have been in place since the mid-1990s, and employers are required to show a valid reason and provide procedural fairness before sacking a worker. Union leader Emmeline Gaskey says the claims don't match reality.
3: The final day of public hearings for an inquiry into fertility support is expected to hear from IVF companies, individuals with lived experience and stakeholders in the field. The New South Wales Select Committee has been holding hearings in Sydney and Tamworth since April. It's been looking into areas including support for infertility, options for assisted reproduction, barriers to treatment and access to mental health services. The inquiry is expected to publish its recommendations in the coming months. More than 1,400 Southern Corroboree frog eggs are being released into the Kosciuszko National Park near the New South Wales and Victorian border as part of ongoing conservation of the species. It's been two decades since research work began at the Taronga Conservation Society to protect the critically endangered black and yellow striped frog. Wildlife Conservation Officer Michael McFadden says when Taronga first started its conservation efforts, officers didn't know how to breed the species.
8: It's one of our most standout and visible frogs in Australia. It's on the front of a number of textbooks. It's a really widely known frog, but I guess what a lot of people don't realise is how endangered they actually are. They're down to less than 50 adults remaining in the wild outside of fenced enclosures.
3: In sport, South Africa has salvaged a 1-1 draw with the Czech Republic at the FIFA World Cup in Atlanta. Taboho Moena slotted home a penalty in the 83rd minute after a handball from the Czechs. Both teams now have a point after losing their respective opening games last Thursday. To the weather, scattered showers or rain areas across the southern and central areas and northern inland plains extending to the northern slopes and ranges through the day. Isolated showers elsewhere, apart from the far northeast, snow showers on the alpine peaks above 1,600 metres. In Sydney, a shower or two this morning with north to northwesterly winds, heading for a top of 21 degrees in the city, 20 in the west. Right now on the coast, it's 18, it's 15 in Penrith. 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
10: Hey, good morning to you. 25 minutes to 6 o'clock on your Friday morning. Happy Friday. Feels pretty temperate out there. Some pretty warm overnight temperatures seem to be continuing for today. Right now, across the Hunter, we're scoring, I mean, we've seen these kinds of temperatures through winter already, but here, Newcastle Nobby's 14.9 degrees, a balmy 14.9 degrees, 16.5 in Cessnock right now, Currumbong is 17.5 degrees, it is warm around the place, Williamtown 13.5, gosh, good golly gosh, it's a pretty warm day. Although not that much temperature variability. Today's actually going to be a little bit cooler than yesterday. So we're kind of, you're lucky if you're hitting over 20 or 21 degrees today, to be honest. Wall's End will hit 21, Maitland 2, that's about it. Raymond Terrace also 21. Scone will be down to 17 degrees, that's your top temperature. Today, Cessnock will get to 19. Newcastle itself, 21 degrees. Nelson Bay, 22. 18 for Muswellbrook. So there you go. I don't know, this rain forecast is drunk because like yesterday I was like, oh, there might be rain for the coastline now. There was meant to be no rain for the coastline on Friday, and then there was rain for the coastline on Friday, and now there's no rain for the coastline. What I'm telling you, just to be very clear, there's now no rain forecast for the coastline of the Hunter today. It was, then it wasn't, then it was again. Got to be clear. Now it's got to be clear. Okay. So pretty much all of the entirety of the coastline of the Hunter, plus a fair bit of inland, are absolutely dry. Not a speck of drop of rain coming your way. And then in bands, increasingly further up the valley, a little bit more. So some places might see 1 to 5 mil. Scone and surrounds might see 5 to 10 mil. And then if you head further up towards Tamworth, then you'll get into some much rainier territory indeed. So that's the forecast for today. And then no rain Saturday, unless you're really in the elevated areas up north of the Upper Hunter. Sunday, no rain at all for anybody. And then Monday, the rain might come in for sort of the eastern half of the Hunter. But that's on Monday. That's so far away. Let's not think about Monday just yet. But so it's pretty much going to be a very dry weekend, if not for the rain that might come for the Upper Hunter. Today, that's the forecast. Cloudy, very high chance showers about the Upper Hunter is the text of it. Medium chance elsewhere. Simple as that. Medium chance elsewhere. Nah. No rain on the coast. That's what I'm telling you. Although there'll be a fair bit of cloud around, and then the weekend is going to be pretty cloud-free, or at least pretty mostly blue skies, I think. Seemingly. So that's good stuff. How you doing? Happy Friday. You made it. It is the 19th of June. Oh, fast approaching winter solstice. That Sunday. Longest night of the year. Shortest day of the year. That Sunday. A couple of weeks till it's the end of the financial year. Hey, that's exciting. You get to do a tax return. How excited are you for going through receipts? That's good stuff. What else are you looking forward to? What else is on this weekend? Let me know. Postie and the family, good morning all. Still receive great weather here at Foster. Currently 10.9 degrees. You all have a great day. Thank you, Postie. Postie, I still want reports of what you're doing in Foster. You still haven't told me. I would like a daily diary from you, Postie. What are you up to? 11 degrees at Vasey. Good morning, Dave from Vasey. 87% humidity in Vasey, where there is a thick blanket of cloud making it fully overcast. Yeah, I think that might be the experience for most of us across today. A lot of cloud today, and then it's going to clear up through the weekend, mostly, it seems. That's good stuff. Let's do Film Friday.
11: Give me all you got!
12: I am big. It's the picture that got small.
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15: That's right.
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10: Okay, on a Friday, we like to play a game where we play a clip of a film. You guess what the film is based on what you hear and some clues I'll sprinkle along the way. Up for grabs. Well, if you get it right on the radio, talking to me over the phone, you get an entry into the big prize. When do we draw the big prize? Well, we draw it literally in the next 20 minutes, or if I forget, in the next 40 minutes. We either do it just before 6 or a bit after 6:15. One or the other. The draw will happen, though. What is up for grabs? Well, Back from the Dead, based on the wonderful Expanse podcast. That book is up for grabs, plus a June edition of the Gardening Australia magazine. You need to identify this film.
17: Do you remember when you and Riley were in a band? Oh, I went to all of your concerts.
18: Yeah, I blow a mean nose.
17: Watching you play tag was such a treat.
18: Two-time world champ.
17: Oh, and remember your rockets.
18: Of course, it runs on song power.
17: That's right, your theme song. Who's your friend who likes to play?
18: Bing bong, bing bong.
17: His rocket makes you yell hooray.
18: Bing, bing bong, bing, bing bong.
10: What is that film? Came out on this day in 2015. 11 years old is this film. Pretty appropriate, actually. I just went to see the new movie from this movie studio yesterday. Quite a prolific movie studio, as you might be able to guess from that clip. It is a kids' film, but enjoyed by adults alike, I would say. It's one of those films that I think the adults and the kids can get a little bit emotional, get something out of the jokes. I need the name of the film. 1-300-33-1233. What is the name of the film? I'll give you a clue. The lead voice actor, recently won a Golden Globe for podcasting. That's true. The lead actor in this film, very well-known comedic actor, recently won a Golden Globe for podcasting. But I need the name of the film, crucially. The name of the film, here we go.
17: Do you remember when you and Riley were in a band? Oh, I went to all of your concerts.
18: Yeah, I blow a mean nose.
17: Watching you play tag was such a treat.
18: Two-time world champ.
17: Oh, and remember your rockets.
18: Of course, it runs on song power.
17: That's right, your theme song. Who's your friend who likes to play?
18: Bing bong, bing bong.
17: His rocket makes you yell hooray.
18: Bing, bing bong, bing bong.
10: Do you know what's funny? I mean, we play these games at, you know, 5:30 in the morning and... sometimes I sort of want to cut out a clip from a film that might be, you know, a little bit violent or a little bit aggressive. And I go, you know what? It's 5:30 in the morning. Maybe not. Like, I don't know. Having the scene from Seven where Brad Pitt's like, what's in the box? Is maybe like a bit too much. Like, that's a bit too heavy because you're just waking up for many of us. And you're going, that's too much. Maybe the enthusiasm and excitement behind this film and this performance in this 20 seconds of this film is also too much. If you've just woken up to this and gone, oh, yeah, what? Huh? What is this unending energy and enthusiasm? Although maybe that's your reaction just hearing me on the radio every day. Hey? Hey? Should I play the clip again? One more time. 1-300-33-12-33. The lead actor of this film, of course, a long-running, a very popular sitcom, where she was a deputy director of a department. I can't tell you the name of the department because that was the name of the TV show. And I feel like that would be too big a clue. 1-300-33-12-33. Any calls yet? No. No calls yet. Okay. Well, I'll just tell you. From a TV show called Parks and Recreation.
17: Do you remember when you and Riley were in a band? Oh, I went to all of your concerts.
18: Yeah, I blow a mean nose.
17: Watching you play tag was such a treat.
18: Two-time world champ.
17: Oh, and remember your rockets.
18: Of course, it runs on song power.
17: That's right, your theme song. Who's your friend who likes to play?
18: Bing bong, bing bong.
17: His rocket makes you yell hooray.
18: Bing bong, bing bong.
10: Yes, yes, yes. What is this film? Came out 11 years ago. Just had a sequel actually out in cinemas. I think it made a ton of money. Absolute ton of money in this sequel. What is the name of the film though? You got kids in your life? They'd love this film. Honestly, this is one for the adults too. Adults would absolutely delight in this film. I think it's a fantastic film. Came out 11 years ago. Stars an actress who recently won a Golden Globe for podcasting and was the star of the sitcom Parks and Recreation. And the tagline that I saw yesterday, I think it was being touted as a big emotion picture. A big emotion picture, which is a clever tagline because, yes, the show, the movie, is about emotions. What's the name of the film? If you got it, give me a call. 1-300-33-12-33. Prizes up for grabs. 12:33, ABC Newcastle. Let's go. Science.

0: Science Fiction Divinals, 1233 ABC Newcastle. Good morning. Cloudy, very high chance of showers about the Upper Hunter. Medium chance elsewhere today. And then says a slight chance of a shower on Saturday and Sunday. But the actual forecast rainfall is kind of showing pretty dry. So I don't know. I think you'd be very lucky if you saw any raindrops over the weekend, but who knows? There'll still be a bit of cloud around, but I think it's going to be mostly clear.
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0: Okay, trying to identify this film. Kids film, animated film, came out on this day 11 years ago.
6: Do you remember when you and Riley were in a band? 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
7: Yeah, I blow a mean nose.
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6: His rocket makes you yell hooray.
7: Bing, bing bong, bing bong.
0: All right. Let's see if we can get an answer to what this film is. Let's see. Julie is in Maitland. Hello, Julie.
8: Hi, good morning.
0: You on the road?
8: I am.
0: How's the road?
8: Heading to Muswellbrook.
0: Good. What business do you have in Muswellbrook this morning?
8: Mining,
0: actually. Very good. Okay, very good. Yeah. You do that commute every morning?
8: I do.
0: Very good. And we keep you company along the way.
8: You do.
0: Oh, very
8: good. For many years.
0: Oh, good. Well, I appreciate that. You're listening. Oh, can I ask you a bit of audience research? Are you listening on the app or are you listening on the radio?
8: Radio.
0: Very good. How's reception?
8: Really good.
0: Oh, love this. Okay. Thank you for your feedback, Julie. I appreciate it. That's good. All right. Can you help me out with this film? What is it?
8: I think it's Inside Out.
0: I think it is too. For someone who's never heard of this film, never seen it, how would you describe it, Julie?
8: The only scene that I don't like is the one you played. But I love it. Yeah, I think it's so relevant. And I have a little girl who thinks the world of it. So,
0: oh, wonderful. Yeah. It's all about these sort of personified characters that are the emotions inside our brains, living our lives and controlling us, but also, you know, how we regulate emotions and all of that.
8: I think everyone can relate.
0: Yeah, I think so. Who's your little one's favourite character in the Inside Out movie?
8: I think it's always Riley, the actual
0: the little girl, yeah. But
8: she loves Joy.
0: Very good. Character. New Toy Story, speaking of Pixar movies, new Toy Story out. You going to be heading along to that one?
8: She won't watch Toy Story, but
0: really?
8: I love it.
0: What? Yes. What is your daughter's?
8: I don't know.
0: Is she like freaked out by the toys or something?
8: I don't know. She just never got into it. Oh, she didn't mind the Destructo kid number two? I don't know. When Buzz, they try to kill Buzz.
0: Oh, I think that's the first one. Yeah, the kind of psycho kid next door. Yeah, yeah.
8: Yeah.
0: Oh, well.
8: What's the idea of pulling dolls apart, making other things out of them?

0: So.
1: Well, can I say, I saw Toy Story 5 yesterday. I really liked it. I really, really liked it. So.
0: I might have to vamp it up and pull them all out.
1: Yeah. All right. Good luck. Julie, you're in the running for the big prize. Thank you.
0: Cheers.
1: Wonderful to chat. Julie and Maitland on the road up to Muswellbrook. Do a bit of mining today. Common experience, I dare say. 1233 ABC Newcastle. Inside Out, the name of the film, came out on this day in 2015. Really wonderful Pixar film, and had its sequel come out. I think that was last year. It must have been 2025. It makes sense. Paul Keller with you, 1233 ABC Newcastle. We might even have time to do this prize draw, but first let's do surf. Dave Anderson, your Lord of the Tides. Hello, Dave.
2: G'day there, Paul. Same again, pretty much. Up here, it's a little bit overcast. We've got a mildish morning, 15, 16 degrees, wind chill of 11. Very offshore winds at the moment from the northwest, and only a couple of knots in it. With the cloud cover, well, we've got a little bit of a gap in the cloud once again out towards the east where the sun will come up, and you know, we'll see if we have a pretty good sunrise again today. Of course, being the busy day for exercising on the beach, there's not too many up here early at the moment. The surf, well, it's still around that, look, today it seems to be around about that 1 to 2 foot mark, but like the past week, it seems to just increase a little bit, that incoming tide. Low tide's happening right now as we speak, and we'll see the high tide just after midday today, 1.5 metres. Water temperature, that's still on 18 degrees. We can see all the lights from the vessels at anchor off port all lighting up the horizon down towards the south, but yeah, surf-wise, once again, you've got small breaks on the banks at Newcastle Beach, the Cliff, and Pogonoski's this morning. So if you're coming up for some exercise, you got a good morning for that once again. We've just got a bit of a crew coming down here now. It's starting to increase in numbers. So busy day again this morning for the exercise mob.
1: Very good. Thank you, Dave.
2: Okay.
1: Dave Anderson will update you in 1 hour's time with your surf situation. Today, Back from the Dead is up for grabs. Pierre Worsley with Mick Dolman. 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That is up for grabs. Let's go. Our 5 daily winners in the ABC hat for the prize, and the winner is... Let's see, unfurls. Hey, Thursday, Gordon in Adamstown, who called in. What did Gordon correctly identify? Dancing Queen, ABBA, I reckon, yesterday. That's from my memory. It was the 50-year anniversary of ABBA performing live for the King and soon-to-be Queen of Sweden. Well done, Gordon.
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0: couple minutes to 6 o'clock on your Friday morning. Good morning. 12:33 ABC Newcastle. Now, in just 1 hour's time, I'm going to have to be pressing play on a song for Get Up to Get Down. Not have to. Want to. Here's the thing. If you've never heard it before or don't remember. Anyway, choose it. We usually choose a bit of a theme for you to come up with a song that is a good boogie. Something to dance to. The overriding thing is something to get your limbs moving on a Friday morning. And then we overlay a bit of a theme. Now, we're kind of going a little bit nebulous here. The Socceroos are playing America in 24 hours' time. The US of A in the World Cup. So we don't necessarily just want a song that's going to G up the Socceroos. We want a song that's going to tear down the Americans. So are there songs that speak to the crumbling American empire? For example, Green Day, American Idiot. We want to sledge the Americans this morning. What have you got? It's a bit random. It's a bit, I reckon we can do it though. 1-300-33-1233 if you want to call, but text in your suggestions. What songs can we play that we can both dance to and sledge the Americans? 0487-99-1233. We'll get into it after 6 o'clock and early a.m.
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3: ABC News, good morning. I'm Emma Tonkin. A memorandum of understanding between the United States and Iran aimed at permanently ending the war is now officially in effect, with the US already lifting its naval blockade. North America correspondent Lauren Day reports.
4: With the agreement now officially signed by the presidents of the United States and Iran, the hard work and the hard sell have begun. The parties now have 60 days to negotiate a permanent end to the war, which will include the most intractable issues, including the future of Iran's nuclear program. The Vice President, J.D. Vance, has rejected suggestions the US has given away too much for too few concessions.
5: So you really have a win-win situation for the United States of America.
4: U.S. Central Command has confirmed its naval blockade has now been lifted. Lauren Day, ABC News, Washington.
3: A man's been charged over a suspicious death in Sydney's CBD earlier this year. Emergency crews found a 45-year-old in a critical condition at Haymarket in April. He died in hospital later that month. A 37-year-old man's now been arrested at a property in Parramatta and has been charged with manslaughter. Police are alleging the man was involved in an apparent drug overdose. The ABC can reveal a global telco that failed to stop more than 1,000 scam text messages from reaching Australians has faced no consequences. National Consumers Affairs reporter Michael Atkin.
6: HSBC Bank customers were defrauded out of about $23 million in a long-running bank impersonation scam. The Australian Communications and Media Authority found Californian-based company TeleSign allowed more than 1,100 text messages that impersonated HSBC to go through. TeleSign failed to tell the regulator, breaching its obligations. It received a warning but faced no other consequences because the ACMA cannot fine a company without first warning it. That's been criticised by scam victims and consumer groups. TeleSign said it regretted letting the dodgy messages get through and it had strengthened its processes.
3: In a statement, the ACMA says it took the strongest enforcement action it could for a first-time offence and tougher scam protections would be in place next year. Business groups across the Hunter have welcomed the federal government's changes to its planned tax overhaul. In response to growing criticism from the business community, the Prime Minister's extended the 50% capital gains tax discount for small businesses to those with a turnover of up to $10 million. Under the previous proposal, the discount was only available for those with a turnover of up to $2 million. CEO of Business Hunter, Bob Hawes, says the majority of businesses across the region will benefit from the changes.
7: We've got 57,000 businesses in the Hunter region. Only
2: 40 of those employ more than 200 people. So the majority of businesses around the place are those smaller enterprises, that many of which will be well below that threshold.
3: The wife of a Lake Macquarie cannabis crop sitter told a court her husband had learnt his lesson and was done with crime. Giselle Wakatama reports.
7: In April, Van Trong Nguyen pleaded guilty after 257 cannabis plants were found in a Bolton Point home in 2024. Newcastle District Court heard he played a crop sitter role. In sentencing Nguyen to 200 hours community service work and 2.5 years jail to be served in the community, Judge Tim Gartenwin said his wife had written to the court saying her husband had learnt his lesson and will not re-offend and now understands the damage drugs cause to the community. The judge said that showed Nguyen was genuinely remorseful for his actions.
3: A new study led by researchers at the University of Newcastle has found morale among academics in Australia's higher education sector is rapidly deteriorating. The study surveyed more than 500 staff members from 31 public universities. Almost half of respondents reported being dissatisfied or very dissatisfied with their workload, with only 42% planning to stay in academia until retirement. Lead researcher Jess Harris says if the trajectory continues, the long-term outlook could be dire.
8: If we want to train the next generation of scientists or doctors or teachers, if we don't have a sustainable university sector, that could have a real impact. I believe that education is one of the top exports in Australia. We want to see that flourish.
3: Cloudy today, a very high chance of showers about the Upper Hunter, a medium chance elsewhere. Northwest winds, Newcastle heading for tops of 21 degrees. ABC News.
9: Good morning. Welcome to AM. I'm Melissa Clark in Canberra, coming to you from Ngunnawal country and acknowledging other custodians. A ceasefire agreement reached between the United States and Iran is now officially in effect, with the US confirming its naval blockade of Iranian ports has now been lifted. Meanwhile, the Trump administration is ramping up pressure on Israel to abide by the agreement, which includes an immediate end to military operations in Lebanon. Our North America correspondent, Lauren Day, is in Washington. She joined me earlier. Lauren, we heard from the US Vice President earlier. How is the US trying to sell this deal?
10: That's right, Mel. Now that this is signed, the hard work and the hard sell have officially begun. And you might remember yesterday the president joked that if things go well, he'll take the credit for it. But if it doesn't work out, he's going to blame his vice president, J.D. Vance. And J.D. Vance is already copying some of that blame and having to defend this MOU. Today he faced a barrage of questions and criticisms about this agreement, in particular that it's a huge economic win for Iran. He claimed that the financial benefits of the deal will only be available if Iran changes their behaviour and complies. But that's not entirely true. The MOU says that, for example, the US will unfreeze assets and release restricted funds immediately, and Iran can immediately begin selling their oil and fuel. So that will be a huge benefit to Iran, potentially to the tune of billions of dollars, with no real concessions on their side. He was also vague around the details of this $300 billion reconstruction fund that is included in the MOU, which has faced really sharp criticism, even from people within the Republican Party. But both J.D. Vance and President Trump have insisted that the US will not be paying into it. There's still some confusion exactly about how that fund will work. But the most extraordinary moment in J.D. Vance's press conference actually came when he responded to Israeli critics of the agreement. Have a listen to what he had to say.
5: Donald J. Trump is the only head of state in the entire world who is sympathetic to the nation of Israel at this moment in time. And he happens to be the head of state of the world superpower. If I was in the cabinet of the Israeli government, I might not be attacking the only powerful ally that I have anywhere left in the entire world.
9: Lauren, what about the criticism that this preliminary agreement's received inside the U.S.?
10: Well, Donald Trump obviously angered a lot of his non-interventionist base when he started this war, and now he's managed to anger the hawks who think this is a really bad deal. Today we've heard from Republican Senator Roger Wicker, who's the chairman of the Armed Services Committee, and he said that basically this was worse than the deal struck under Obama, and that the payoff under Obama's deal would now look like a pittance by comparison. We've also heard from Louisiana Republican Senator Bill Cassidy, who said Ronald Reagan would be rolling over in his grave, that this is the worst foreign policy blunder in decades. We've heard criticisms from Senator Tom Tillis, Senator John Cornyn, basically along the lines of that the US has given far too much away in return for far too little.
9: Lauren Day in Washington. Back home, the startup industry has welcomed the federal government's moves to exempt it from capital gains tax changes, pointing to the AI boom as a reason for special treatment for the sector. Political reporter Samantha Dick has more.
11: For Judy Anderson-Firth, who co-chairs the Startup Network, Labor's overhaul of the capital gains tax system comes at a critical point in history.
12: AI has changed the game. So if we don't invest in technology and innovation as a core capability of Australia, we will be left behind as a global leader.
11: That's why she supports the government's decision to concede some ground on its cornerstone tax policy and announce a carve-out for startups and concessions for small businesses. It comes after 5 weeks of post-budget backlash.
12: If we don't invest now, that wave of technology disruption is going to pass us by.
11: Under the government's adjusted proposal, 2.7 million businesses would be eligible for a 50% discount on capital gains. That's because Labor has raised the proposed threshold from a turnover of $2 million per year to $10 million. Treasurer Jim Chalmers says he's satisfied with the outcome.
13: Something like 98% of all active businesses will now have access to those carve-outs and concessions.
11: The government also said it would consider further concessions for biotech startups, which develop new medical technology, such as cochlear implants or new tools to assist doctors performing surgeries. Rebecca Cassidy, chief executive of peak industry body Oz Biotech, says she's pleased Labor's recognised the unique nature of health technology innovation.
14: Running clinical trials is an expensive activity, and it is long and precise, absolutely by necessity. These products

0: Cameron Park and Morissette down south there. All clear on the local roads across Newcastle at the moment. A reminder of ongoing construction of the M1 extension to Raymond Terrace, so change traffic conditions during day and night this week. Should be finishing up today for this specific work and then continuing with the ongoing works there going forward as well. So just be aware of lane changes, contraflow conditions and allow a little bit of extra travel time. Trains are running on time at the moment. Of course, you can check the latest using a transport app or at transportnsw.info. And to keep an eye on the roads, you can visit livetraffic.com.
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3: Hey, good morning to you. It is 16 minutes past 6. Fair bit of cloud around for you today and maybe some rain, particularly for the Upper Hunter. How you doing? Pretty warm overnight, in fact, as well. In fact, you're probably already feeling that. It's practically balmy for middle of winter, as I suppose we're in now. 16.5 degrees in Cessnock right now. 17.5 in Currumbong. In fact, let's just see if those temperatures have dropped at all. No, it's gotten warmer in Currumbong. How is that even possible at this point? It's 18.7 degrees in Currumbong right now. That's so warm. Scone is 16.8. Newcastle Knob is 14.8. Williamtown, 13 degrees. So it's pretty warm around. No rain so far, but we'll just wait to see what's going to happen because there's a very high chance of showers about the Upper Hunter. The weekend looks to be pretty dry. We'll confirm that with the Bureau of Meteorology in about half an hour's time. So we'll have a look at that as well. And, of course, we need to figure out a get up to get down. More on that now. Rachel Cronin is here. Hello.
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3: Happy Friday. Before we get into the news overnight that you have spotted... Okay, I've given a broad definition of the theme that we want to go for a get up to get down this morning. So in 24 hours' time from now, we hope the Socceroos will be beating the US into a pulp soccer speaking.
4: On their home turf.
3: On their home turf in Seattle.
4: Yes.
3: Which, by the way... I should go find this.
4: I know what you're doing.
3: Yeah, yeah, yeah. Can you?
4: Me to give you some overnight news?
3: No. I want you to describe, in your words, the kind of move, the kind of song that we want this morning for a get up to get down.
4: Okay, so I think what we're thinking of is, to use your words before, a sledge. So a bit of a sledge on America, something that shows Australia as triumphant over the Americans, maybe something in the vein of, look, what? So I Will Survive was one of the suggestions, I think, on the text line that
3: All
4: we
3: right,
4: had.
3: All right, here we go.

0: Not bad.
1: Is
0: not
1: that
0: bad.
1: A sledge?
0: It's not a sledge, but it's more about like go Australia, I think. So that's not bad. But in terms of a sledge, I think you were thinking of maybe some Green Day.
1: Yeah, we can go. Okay, here we go. Here we go. Okay, that was one. I'm doing a lot here. Here we go. We have, before we get to Green Day, we had some chocolate cake, Crowded House.
0: Oh.

0: I don't really know why this is a sledge, but the first lyric of the song is, "Not everyone in New York would pay to see Andrew Lloyd Webber. May his trousers fall down as he bows to the Queen and the Crown." I don't know if this is meant to be an American sledge. If someone can explain...
1: Who sent that one through?
0: Vicky said. Vicky said it was a good option.
1: Yeah.
0: Explain, Vicky. I'm trying to interpret these lyrics. I mean, I love a bit of Crowded House.
1: Yeah, same.
0: And I'm not familiar with Chocolate Cake, if I'm honest.
1: I can give you the first song that came to my mind when you suggested this, but we can't play it, I don't think. Not unless I go out and find a very, very sanitized version.
0: Oh, yeah.
1: Team America.
0: Yeah, okay. No, I mean, it just doesn't work.
1: It just doesn't work. We can't play that, but that was, that just pinged in my brain. So it's that sort of vibe. It's Green Day. It's American Idiot. It's...
0: I've got it now.
1: Okay.
0: Okay, here we go. Here we go. Don't want to be an American idiot. There we go. There we go.
1: I think there was a Doobie Brothers... suggestion as well on the text line, "What a Fool Believes." Is that right?
0: Yeah, I could do you a bit of that.
1: Yeah.
0: Okay, so we're circling.
1: Yeah,
0: the
1: I get
0: theme
1: what
0: here.
1: People are doing.
0: No, and it's good.
1: Yeah, it's good.
0: I'm encouraging.
1: We will take those suggestions.
0: So we're going for something that is not only, yes, up the Socceroos, sure.
1: Yep.
0: But, like, let's tear down America.
1: Yeah, let's burn it down. Let it all be done.
0: Like, even David Bowie, Young Americans maybe would make it in there. So we need something that's going to, like, have a crack. I guess it's either about America crumbling or it's just generally the theme of the song is to tear someone down. Like, if Carly Simon's You're So Vain was more of a bop.
1: Yeah, we could do that.
0: If you could dance to You're So Vain. That's the kind of thing, is we want to sledge America as best we can.
1: Is Sweet Home Alabama, like, is that a protest song? Is that actually,
0: I don't know,
1: Lynyrd Skynyrd? Is it actually tearing down America because it's a bit of a protest song?
0: Great question.
1: Perhaps.
0: 0487-99-1233 are people that are a bit more in the weeds of the lyrics and the meanings of some of these songs.
1: Yeah.
0: Like Born in the USA is a bit more, is actually quite critical of the US.
1: Okay.
0: So that could be an option.
1: What about Party in the USA? Not so much.
0: I think that's just about
1: Miley Cyrus.
0: Does Miley? I don't know about that. Okay. No, but this is the brainstorm. We got half an hour to figure it out. Before we press play on the song in half an hour's time, 0487-99-1233.
1: I like the brief, though. It's a little bit tricky. We've got to think a little bit harder this morning.
0: Yeah, yeah.
1: Yeah.
0: Of course, there is also the anthem for the city of Seattle. There is only one song. I'm not saying we're going to play this, but if we are going to talk about the city in which this game is being hosted in 24 hours' time.
2: Hey, baby, I hear the

0: I hope that the opening act of Australia versus the US is Kelsey Grammer standing in the middle of the stadium singing Toss Salad and Scrambled Eggs. Of course, the theme from Frasier, set in Seattle.
1: It just fills me with joy. It does. What about Seattle bands? Like, we've had a lot of Seattle bands. We've had Pearl Jam.
0: Oh, okay.
1: You know, like that sort of vibe from the 90s.
0: Okay, but
1: they were quite, you know, a lot of them are not anti-America, but we're happy to, you know, if they sort of, not protesty, I'm trying to think of the word for it.
0: Okay.
1: No, sorry, I've talked myself into a corner here.
0: No, that's okay. Okay, but let's be clear. The theme is Let's Tear Down America in a song that you can also dance to. Vincent Maitland, TISM, Australia Don't Become America. I'm going to look that one up. Ian on Chain Valley Bay, Sylvester, Do You Want to Funk? Stu, Dennis Leary, I'm an A hole.
1: Mm-hmm. See, this is my problem this morning, which is
0: there's
1: why my first instinct, I was like, that is perfect, but there's no way in the world we can play it.
0: Okay. Did you have any news you wanted to share?
1: Oh, yeah. Okay, let's stay on the World Cup. Where am I going? Okay, so we're going to Boston. We're going to Boston this morning, where locals have been feeling the impacts of thousands of Scots in town. So there's about 30,000 Scotland fans, otherwise known as the Tartan Army, in town for the World Cup. Now, what they've sort of been leaving their mark all over the city. So the city's historic statues have been decorated, you could say, with bright orange traffic cones perched proudly on their heads. So there's all sorts of – Boston is known for having lots and lots of statues and landmarks and that sort of thing about their history. So from bronze gorillas to former mayors, even an 11-metre octopus sculpture has been coned, leaving locals amused and confused. But for Glaswegians, of course, this is nothing new. So back home in Glasgow, the Duke of Wellington has been wearing his own cone since the 1980s, which is a very famous landmark and a tradition so iconic it even inspired Banksy. But for Boston, this is their first taste of Scotland's sort of favourite prank. But it's not just the statues that are feeling the impact. One Boston pub has said it completely ran out of its house beer over the weekend after Scotland fans drank four times the usual amount.
0: Good on them.
1: Which is even more than a typical 4th of July rush. So staff had to call in an emergency delivery on Saturday morning and extra shipments are now scheduled all the week to keep up. So, yeah, city workers have begun removing some of the cones, but the Scots are replacing them just as fast.
0: Drink responsibly, unless you're Scottish and at the World Cup, I suppose. Stu says, no, Sweet Home Alabama is actually a response to Neil Young's Southern Man, which was very critical of the South and Alabama, says Stu. So there you go. That's a little bit. So look, we're on the hunt for a song that'll tear down America ahead of our Socceroos versus the USA World Cup game. Thank you, Rachel.
1: You're welcome.

0: Aha! Take on me, 12:33, ABC Newcastle. Pretty balmy overnight, probably good because the St. Vinny's CEO sleepout has been ongoing. We've sent Larice Dixon down to go steal some blankets, spray some water on the faces of some... I don't know, I'm sure she'll be very kind. Anyway, we're going to wake up some CEOs after 6:30.
1: Tammy Shipley believed someone was out to hurt her. She's put under 24-hour surveillance, and then something strange happens.
2: Ambulance emergency.
1: Tammy's story. 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
3: ABC News, good morning, I'm Emma Tonkin. The US Vice President says the interim agreement with Iran has come into effect, triggering a 60-day period to reach a final deal to end the war. J.D. Vance has defended the deal, saying Iran will not receive money or sanctions relief unless it meets its obligations set out in the agreement. The US has confirmed it's lifted its naval blockade of Iran, which is part of the deal. Mr. Vance says the 60-day countdown has begun as of Thursday local time.
4: I would say the 60-day period officially started today. It was signed late, and it may have even been signed technically, you know, because of the time shift. I think it signed technically today, Iran time. So, yes, the deal started yesterday. We're going to start the 60-day clock today.
3: The Australian National Audit Office has made five recommendations to improve the delivery of the Snowy 2.0 project in the New South Wales Snowy Mountains. Jacinta Cunahan reports.
5: The audit found the project is 73% complete, but is facing delays, cost increase and delivery problems despite a reset in 2023. It has a $12 billion budget, however, that is likely to increase and a cost reassessment is still underway. The audit found Snowy High Hydro's management of the project has been partly effective, but it has not effectively held contractors to account for delivery and mitigated project risks. The audit made five recommendations, including that the company strengthen its project management. Snowy Hydro has agreed to four and partly agreed to the fifth.
3: A man's been charged with assaulting another man at an aged care home in Sydney's southwest. An 87-year-old was taken to hospital in a critical condition on Wednesday night after being treated for head and facial injuries at a facility in Hammondville. A 69-year-old man's been charged with domestic violence-related assault and is in hospital under police guard. He's expected to face a bedside court hearing today. A former Hunter teacher who denies sexually and indecently assaulting boys in the 1980s won't stand trial until August next year. Ben Clifford reports.
6: In Newcastle District Court yesterday, 85-year-old Malcolm Skinner entered not guilty pleas to nine offences. He spoke clearly and calmly when he pleaded not guilty to all charges relating to three teenage boys between 1982 and 1986. The court heard the alleged sexual and indecent assaults happened at Barrington and Clarencetown four decades ago. After his pleas were entered, Judge Roy Ellis set aside up to 10 days in August next year for Mr. Skinner's trial. He remains on bail.
3: The union representing Hunter retail workers says a jump in retail theft across the region coincides with a rise in abuse against staff. Figures released yesterday by the Bureau of Crime Statistics and Research reveal incidents of stealing from a retail store jumped by almost 28% in the Hunter Valley in the 2 years to March. SDA branch president David Bliss says workers who are often forced to intervene are putting their own safety at risk.
7: What we're hearing is more reports of workers being threatened, abused and intimidated when they confront theft or even when they're just doing routine tasks. And what we've got to remember is retail workers are not security guards. They're often young people, students, part-time staff just trying to do their job safely.
3: The University of Newcastle remains confident it can improve its global standing despite a dip in recent world rankings. The QS World Rankings University Rankings released yesterday saw the university drop to 244th, its lowest placing since 2018. It's the third consecutive year the university's rankings declined. In a statement, the university says it still remains in the top 1% globally and is proud its citations per faculty remain within the top 100. It says it's optimistic its rank will improve in coming years. One of the Hunter's fastest growing suburbs is set to get a new sporting complex. Alex Turner-Cohen reports.
2: The Maitland suburb of Chisholm was developed to tie in with the Lower Hunter regional strategy, accommodating massive population growth through to 2030. It's a fact not lost on Maitland City Council that's behind plans for a new sporting complex there. Plans before the Federal Environment Department show more than 4.5 hectares of land will be cleared and developed, making way for 2 full-sized sporting fields. There'll also be a single-storey amenities building incorporating change rooms, canteen, storage and spectator seating. Plans also include an 80-space car park.
3: Cloudy today, a very high chance of showers about the Upper Hunter, a medium chance elsewhere, northwest winds, 21 degrees in Newcastle and Maitland. ABC News.
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0: Hey, good morning to you. 25 minutes to 7 o'clock. We've sent Laurice Dixon down to the St. Vinny's CEO sleepout. She's going to go, I don't know, rustle some sleeping bags in a moment, see if we can wake up some CEOs. Although, I imagine if you're a CEO, like, aren't you up? You're up before this time, right? That's how you get to be CEO. Get up earlier than everyone else. Anyway, we'll take you there. We'll find out what it's been in aid of for the St. Vinny's sleepout. Has just occurred overnight. That's on the way. Also, Weather Bureau will come along, let you know how much rain is on the way for you today and just how dry it might look over the weekend. It looks like it's probably going to be fairly sunny for the weekend if you've got some activities planned. Plus, we're going a little bit esoteric, perhaps, might be the word, for our Get Up to Get Down this morning in 20 minutes' time. I'm going to press play on a song that we can have a boogie to, but the theme here is that we want something that is going to sledge America. Particularly if it's either just a bit of a sledge song or speaks to the crumbling American empire. Why? Well, because the Socceroos are taking on the US in the World Cup in 24 hours' time. They will be mid-game this time tomorrow morning. And we want to sledge them. We want to tear them down. We want to tell them that we're coming for them. So, look, suggestion from the producer's booth.
10: This is America. Don't get you slipping now. Catch you slipping now.
0: Childish Gambino, bit of This Is America. What about that? Someone earlier suggested TISM. I believe there's actually a side project of some of the TISM members. Cranky. There we go. And it goes on. What about some Midnight Oil? Certainly a criticism of Australia's alignment with the US and its power. That suggestion from Ian, Chain Valley Bay. What else? What else? What else? Glenn, also on the American Idiot side for a bit of Green Day, could do a bit of that. Dave from Vasey actually had an idea for something that really involves a soccer reference and perhaps a bit of a sledge.

0: over you.
1: Bit of Nancy for you this morning. That's certainly in the mix. What else? We had Vicky suggesting Chocolate Cake by Crowded House. Now, thank you, Vicky, because I was asking. I was reading the lyrics and I didn't exactly have the interpretation. Vicky reckons this one. Can I have another piece of chocolate cake? Tammy Baker's got a lot on her plate. It's a swipe at the US cultural invasion of the world and their belief that they are the world champions of everything, even religion. But in reality, they are prone to excessive indulgence and so greedy they take on more than they need. It's a great song, says Vicky. Lovely. Love that. So if you've got suggestions, please text through not only the song suggestion, but give me a little bit of a synopsis. Explain to me, like I'm a dummy, like I'm a five-year-old, why you think the song's a good suggestion. Some are a bit more obvious than others. American Idiot, pretty obvious. Chocolate Cake takes a few sentences of explanation for me to get there, you know? So just help me along. And then we can put it in the mix. As with so many of these, we're not going to have a clear winner, I don't think, unless you're loving any of these suggestions. You want to upvote them on the text line 0487 99 1233. But something that can sledge the US soccer team ahead of their match in 24 hours' time against the Socceroos in Seattle.
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1: All right, we've sent Leroy Stixon down to the Vinnie's CEO sleep out with a megaphone. She's been stealing sleeping bags. She's been dumping buckets of water on people. Hello, Larice. Who have you woken up so far?
5: Paul. Oh, I have not done any of that. Oh, okay. I actually walked up to Fort Scratchley this morning to the beautiful smell of bacon and egg rolls and coffee, which have been
1: so
5: handed
1: good.
5: Out to the very brave, the very brave souls who took part in last night's CEO sleep out. And look, I've sent you a photo, Paul, and I'm standing right at the top looking over Newcastle Beach and Nobby's Headland, and I will post it to our Facebook page because I need to share it with people. This, I've got a view to the left of Newcastle City, and as I pan to the right of myself, I can see this amazing bright orange yellow sunrise. So sorry to rub it in. That is my office view this morning, and it has been a big event last night for a good cause. Claire Dawn is from Vinnie's. Claire, why was everyone sleeping up at Fort Scratchley last night?
6: Well, we were celebrating 21 years of our Vinnie's CEO sleep out, and we were doing a quintessential Novocastrian session last night up here at Fort Scratchley, and we're absolutely delighted that our wonderful volunteers were able here at Fort Scratchley were able to do that for us, raising funds across the state in various locations. $2.3 million raised overnight.
5: Wow.
6: And the money raised here, particularly in Newcastle, goes back to all the people in our communities are really doing it tough. The face of homelessness is so changed, and that's what we do. And we're delighted with our CEOs, our leaders of industry who've come out. They've spent the night. It's been cold, not wet, thanks goodness. And to be able to raise those funds to give back, to do what we do every day, it's been awesome.
5: And what you said, very Novocastrian. How much more Novocastrian could you get than standing on the top of Nobby's Headland right next to the guns overlooking Newcastle Beach? A brave soul, Paul, who did sleep on a piece of cardboard with a, you know, beanie and a sleeping bag is Link Horton, who you would know as a CEO of Newcastle Airport. Link, you've never taken part in this event until last night. What made you want to sign up?
7: Why wouldn't you? To some extent, it's just an incredible opportunity, and I think it's taken me a while to be brave enough to realise you can make a difference. And the team at St. Vinny's, you know, using your superpower, which might be just to raise awareness, and then hand that over, that superpower over to the people who really know how to make a difference.
5: And how was the sleep last night? Did you get any sleep?
7: Surprisingly, yes. But it was just great. You know, the people, everyone else has been taking part. You know, I thought I'd go to sleep quite quickly, but you don't, because you're just sitting around talking. And we had some great chats with the St. Vinny's team, and I think that's the big part about it, you know, raising awareness, but also just getting to understand how people are doing it and some of the challenges they're facing. And, you know, we are just so lucky and privileged, and you've joked and laughed about how wonderful it is up here, but we are so fortunate. So being able to help those who aren't is really special.
5: Definitely, like you said, you know, an amazing view for you guys, a treat in the morning. But as you said, a lot of people in our region and Hunter region are facing this every day. This is a reality for them. Would you be willing to do it again next year? Will you be up here?
7: 100%. And I was expecting Paul now to be up here too. The comments Paul always gives about wanting to take part. Do the show up here next year.
5: Oh, there you go, Paul. I'm now scouting out an area for you to set up the outdoor broadcast studio. It honestly, I've got full bars of service. You've got no excuse.
1: I'm not a CEO. I didn't know I was invited.
5: He's not a CEO. He didn't know he was invited. But look, you're getting a personal invitation, Paul, to next year. Claire, how can people take part? Obviously, you're still fundraising. That doesn't stop for Vinnies. How can people take part in that?
6: Definitely go to our webpage, vinnies.org.au, and it'll be the CEO Sleepout. And the page will be open until the end of the month, into July. So we really need your funds. It is a really difficult time for many. So be generous and give back to community, because that's what we do here in Newcastle, and we are very proud Novocastrians.
5: Amazing. And Link, what would you say to people listening out there to get them involved and encouraged to, you know, as you said, this year you took that brave step and you came and slept out overnight. What would you say to others?
7: I think just recognise how good these teams are at St. Vinny's and other places like that, where their skill is in providing that service, and all you have to do is lean in, and whether it's doing something like we've done overnight or just contributing, because I think people are so afraid, and that's when I said I wasn't brave sleeping out, but just taking that step to go, you know what, if my superpower is to make noise and to provide money, give it to a great group of people who can really make a difference.
5: And I've heard, not putting you on the spot, but you've actually been one of the highest fundraisers for the local event. That's awesome. And you know, as Claire said, we can still contribute, can't we?
7: 100%. And that's not really down to me. That's this wonderful community of Newcastle and the Hunter who just are so happy leaning in. So I'm in a privileged position being CEO of the airport, and really thank everyone who's just supported that.
5: Well, there you go, Paul. We are enjoying the sunrise, as Link and Claire said, but, you know, a bigger purpose for this event. It really puts it into perspective, the reality that a lot of people across the Hunter and Newcastle face every day. And look, 2027 breakfast show from here.
1: Lock it in. Let's
5: Bring
1: do it.
5: On. Lock it in.
1: Thanks, Louise.
5: Thanks.
1: Louise Dixon reporting live from the St. Vinny's CEO Sleepout. Good stuff to all involved. Well done. And I guess we've got a booking for next year. We'll be there. Pretty balmy overnight, of course. So I guess pretty good conditions for the Sleepout. 1233 ABC Newcastle. Right. So many suggestions for our Get Up to Get Down. I'll go through a few more next.
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1: So many suggestions coming through. This one is so far getting the most love.
8: Don't want to be an American idiot.
1: Is it as simple as that for our having a sledge of Americans ahead of the Socceroos taking on US in Seattle in 24 hours' time? Yeah, well, that's all right. I did a little edit on that. It's all right. There are no swears. There are no swears this time. When did we play that? Did we once play the F word? Yeah, we did. We did accidentally. We didn't realize. Anyway, not this time. I did the work. There's also a bit of Bowie.
9: I'm afraid of
1: Although, crucially, we're not afraid of Americans. We're not afraid. We're going to take them on. What do you reckon? Let's see. What other suggestions we've got? Warren in Madawi wants the unwritten lyrics of this song.
10: Am I ever going to see your face again?
1: No way. Go away. I think of the unwritten lyrics of that song. That's it. There we go. What about that?
11: Dream of California.
1: The suggestion from Martin, it's a dig at Americans in general, though they probably think it's for them, as they are the bestest in the world, just any Yank will tell you. To be clear, we love Americans generally. We particularly love our Americans in The Hunter, of which we have many. But we do want to sledge the US soccer team. I want to be very clear about this. We love our American people. We want to take them down, though, in the soccer. I want to be just very clear about that. So, look, is it Green Day? Is it something else? Your suggestions welcome this morning. We only have 7 minutes, really, before I have to press play on this song, so we'll figure out what is getting the most votes on the text line, 0487-99-1233. We'll get the Bureau of Meteorology on your radio in just a tick as well. To let you know what kind of rain and storms, probably no storms to be honest, but maybe a bit of rain, maybe a bit of cloud, maybe a bit of sunshine. That would be nice, although probably not today. That's on the way for you. Jeff at Lambton says tattoo, all the things she said just because they're Russian. I don't really. Okay. I don't know. I don't know if quite just because they're from another country that is, I suppose, previously diametrically opposed to the US, perhaps. Although under Donald Trump, I think Russia and America are kind of friends, so it would almost be a G up for them. So let's not do that. Colin Maitland, Little River Man, recorded a song in the lead up to the US winning the America's Cup. Words like "We're coming to get you." Crew banded in favor of "Men at Work" song. It's a good bit of history. Good stuff. Paul Keller with you. Let's get the weather bureau. Daniel Hayes is on duty. Good morning, Daniel.
9: Morning, Paul.
1: How's it looking today across the Hunter?
9: Look, it's going to get increasingly cloudy. That's certainly led to another fairly warm start to the day. 11 to 13 degrees for our minimums again this morning, so quite a few degrees above the average. Maximum temperatures will also be pretty warm again. Yesterday we got to 20 to 22 across much of the Hunter, and that's pretty much the forecast again today. We will see a few showers come in. At the moment, the rain band is still pushing its way across the central west, just starting to push in to parts of the southern tablelands. But, still got a ways to come before it hits the ranges to the west. The Upper Hunter area will probably start to see something from later this morning and then over into the east side around the coastal parts, probably this afternoon. So, and nothing particularly big expected out of that. 1 or 2 mils for the most part. Upper Hunter areas might get a little bit more, but most people around the Lower Hunter, 1 or 2 mils is about all we expect to see. Maybe if you manage to string a couple of showers throughout the afternoon, you might push up over 5 millimetres, but that's likely to be pretty isolated. Should be pretty sunny by tomorrow. The cloud will move through, the showers will stop. We will start to see some cooler mornings by the time we get through to Sunday. Down to some single-figure minimums at that stage, so much closer to a winter average for our morning temperatures by Sunday into much of next week. Maximum temperatures will cool a little as well, but they'll still stay a little above average. We'll generally come down from those low 20s to most centres sitting around about the high teens as we go through Sunday into next week.
1: All right, fair enough. Okay, so we just get through today, bit of cloud, bit of rain, and then we'll have a fairly nice weekend, if not some cooler mornings, to summarise.
9: That's it.
1: Love it. All right, anything else we need to know?
9: No. A bit breezy around the coast at times over the next day or two, but no warnings around.
1: Too easy. Daniel, thanks so much.
9: You're welcome.
1: Daniel Hayes on duty at the Bureau of Meteorology. Extraordinary sunrise happening right now. I've just looked behind me and seen these amazing golden pink colours, heaps of people texting in. So if you can run outside in the next few minutes to have a look at this. Extraordinary mauve colours coming in as overlays over the photos. Mauve, pinky, purple, orangey colours. Incredible stuff. Larice obviously sending us through some photos from Nobby's and from Fort Scratchley. So we'll try and maybe we might even have to chuck up a sunrise photo post on Facebook. Incredible stuff. Now it's down to the wire for what we're going to play for Get Up to Get Down. There was a bit of suggestion for this. I come from a land of love. Chris from Taro adding some context. Land Down Under was the Australia 2 anthem when we won the America's Cup. Now we'll beat them again when we're playing the US soccer team in 24 hours' time. Some more love for Boots for Walking, a bit of a Nancy Sinatra, American Idiot, Green Day in the mix. We'll just see where it all lands in a few minutes' time. Dave Anderson, your Lord of the Tides. Hello, Dave.
11: G'day there, Paul. Yes, not much surf about this morning, but overcast, and we had a really good long sunrise again this morning. Visibility is excellent. You can see Cabbage Tree Island off Port Stephens quite clearly, plus the other islands as well. We've got the wind very light from the north by northwest this morning, so it's hovering around maybe around about 3 to 5 knots here. So surf conditions, they are small and clean. The Wave Rider boys dropped down to half a metre today, 11 seconds for 110 degrees, so wave size is around the 2 foot mark coming out of the east southeast. Water temperature, just a fraction over 18 degrees this morning. It's crystal clear in, but surf wise, it's not terribly consistent at the early low tide, and we're going to see a high tide at midday at 4 minutes past 12, 1.5 metres, so that may just increase the swell just a fraction. But yeah, this morning, tiny waves at Pogo's, the Cliff and Bar Beach. Three ships anchor off port in the harbour. They've got northwesterly winds now getting up to 12 knots down at Swansea Heads. A 7-knot breeze from the northwest. The bar is moderate. Bridge jumping at 7 o'clock with one vessel going out. 2 o'clock this afternoon, one vessel coming in, probably the same boat. Half metre seas and a 1 metre swell. The pressure has fallen down to 1,014, indicating some stronger winds later on. 18 degrees, they're saying down there. 8 nautical miles of visibility. And Port Stephens, north winds at 4 knots. Inside water slight, occasional break on the shoals. They're brom 1,013 and dropping. 15 degrees and 76% humidity. So a lot of people up early exercising this morning as per usual. Quite a few out in the water, but yes, it's a little bit darker this morning with that overcast sky.
1: Too easy. Dave, have a great weekend. Thanks so much.
11: I certainly will.
1: Dave Anderson with your surf report. Get up to get down next.
12: 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So if you do hear me, don't assume it's the weekend, but please keep listening anyway, right here on 1233 ABC Newcastle.
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Okay, I set you a broad brief this morning. I wanted songs that tore down America, sledge songs, songs that spoke to the crumbling American empire ahead of Australia, the Socceroos, taking on the USA soccer team in Seattle this time tomorrow. You had lots of great suggestions, from Chocolate Cake by Crowded House to some Midnight Oil to a bit of a TISM side project. So many great ideas coming in. We had really two finalists in terms of the love coming in on the text line. Nancy Sinatra, Boots Are Made for Walking, certainly got a lot of love, but ultimately this one got over the line.

0: Oh, there we go. American Idiot Green Day getting the love on the text line for a song that is, well, our best effort at sledging the US soccer team ahead of the Socceroos taking them on in our division this time tomorrow. In fact, Niamh Owens, of course, ABC Newcastle, well, usually our reporter out and about, but got a short secondment to go to the World Cup, reporting for SBS. She will join you live after 7 o'clock to talk through what our chances are, how important this game is, and what the strategy the Socceroos will be taking into the game. That's on the way for you, along with a whole lot more. If you'd like to be in touch this morning, some amazing sunrise photos coming through. 0487 99 1233 if you'd like to be part of that. Loving them all. Thank you so much. 0487 99 1233.
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0: ABC News, good morning. I'm Emma Tonkin. The US Vice President's delivered an extraordinary rebuke of critics in Israel who've attacked the memorandum of understanding reached with Iran aimed at ending the war in the Middle East. North America correspondent Lauren Day.
1: J.D. Vance is set to lead the next phase of negotiations with Iran after the MOU was signed early. And today he was tasked with defending the deal, including from growing Israeli criticism.
2: If I was in the cabinet of the Israeli government, I might not be attacking the only powerful ally that I have anywhere left in the entire world.
1: The agreement is also facing backlash at home from some Republicans who believe the US has given too much away for too little in return from Iran. Donald Trump has slammed the deal's opponents as fools who are either jealous, bad people, or stupid. Lauren Day, ABC News, Washington.
0: The Treasurer's defended his decision to concede ground on the major tax shakeup that was the cornerstone of last month's federal budget. In a major backdown, the government's announced more businesses will now be eligible for capital gains tax concessions, while innovative startups will get special carve-outs. Jim Chalmers says the government always promised to do further consultation on the budget measures before implementing them.
3: It's not unusual at all. In fact, it's standard practice when governments are engaged in significant tax reform for there to be consultation on implementation details, for there to be multiple pieces of legislation.
0: Australia will contribute another $100 million to support Ukraine in its fight against Russia's invasion. Isabella Tolhurst reports.
4: The federal government has committed two $50 million payments over the next 12 months to help arm Ukraine with military equipment, including air defence capabilities and munitions. It brings Australia's total spend to more than $1.8 billion since the start of the conflict. Australia is part of the Coalition of the Willing, a group of more than 35 countries providing support to Ukraine. The Australian Defence Force is also helping to train Ukrainian personnel. Defence Minister Richard Marles says he's proud of Australia's contribution to securing peace in Ukraine.
0: The New South Wales branch of the Royal Australian College of General Practitioners is among the organisations scheduled to appear before an inquiry into fertility support in the state. Nandini Deer reports.
5: In its submission, the peak body representing GPs in Australia is recommending improved education and awareness around routine health checks and earlier discussions of fertility options. The RACGP is also calling for improved and equal access to assisted reproductive treatment like in vitro fertilisation or IVF, particularly in regional and rural parts of the state. At an earlier hearing at Tamworth in the state's northeast, the inquiry was told about the hours of travel some residents were faced with in order to access assisted reproductive treatment. Public hearings are scheduled to wrap up today, with the inquiry expected to hand down its recommendations in the coming months.
0: The New South Wales government's being urged to better support smaller venues and artists to help foster homegrown talent and community engagement. Here's Tanmaya Nevada.
6: Musicians, promoters and experts have told the state's live music inquiry that government funding and grants are supporting the careers of bigger acts more than fresh faces. Australia has seen a string of festival cancellations and collapses in recent years, and Vice President of Sydney Blues Festival, Roscoe Warwicker, says venues are becoming too risk-averse.
7: We've lost 800 gigs in the last 2 weeks from venues that are either decided no longer to put music on or to clubs closing.
6: Festival organisers warn it's getting harder and harder to put on events because of rising costs and a lack of infrastructure in regional areas.
0: The matriarch of a prominent AFL family's detailed the long-term friendship she had with dead fugitive Desi Freeman, but denies helping him during his 7 months on the run. Investigative reporter Antonia O'Flaherty.
8: Victoria Police raided Kay and Bruce Reed's holiday home and cabins in Buckland in the hours after Desi Freeman shot dead two officers and injured a third in Pulpunka last year. Ms. Reed told the ABC the couple's ties to the Freemans dated back two decades, but denied ever harbouring him while he was on the run. Ms. Reed said she helped organise travel for Freeman's wife Marley to enter Australia. The couple had kept Freeman's storage container on their land and stored his guns in a safe. On Tuesday, Kay and Bruce Reed's home was among several properties police searched as part of a blitz across New South Wales and Victoria as officers try to piece together his movements.
0: The wife of a Lake Macquarie cannabis crop sitter told a court her husband had learnt his lesson and was done with crime. Giselle Wakatama reports.
9: In April, Van Trong Nguyen pleaded guilty after 257 cannabis plants were found in a Bolton Point home in 2024. Newcastle District Court heard he played a crop sitter role. In sentencing Nguyen to 200 hours community service work and 2.5 years jail to be served in the community, Judge Tim Gartenwin said his wife had written to the court saying her husband had learnt his lesson and will not re-offend and now understands the damage drugs cause to the community. The judge said that showed Nguyen was genuinely remorseful for his actions.
0: A former Hunter teacher remains on bail ahead of trial after pleading not guilty to all 9 child sex offences he's accused of. 85-year-old Malcolm Skinner fronted Newcastle District Court yesterday, speaking clearly and calmly when he entered his pleas. He stands accused of sexually and indecently assaulting 3 teenage boys at Barrington and Clarencetown between 1982 and 1986. Due to court delays, he won't stand trial until August next year. A study led by researchers at the University of Newcastle found morale among academics in Australia's higher education sector is rapidly deteriorating. The study surveyed more than 500 staff members from 31 public universities. Almost half of respondents reported being dissatisfied or very dissatisfied with their workload, with only 42% planning to stay in academia until retirement. Lead researcher Jess Harris says if the trajectory continues, the long-term outlook could be dire.
10: If we want to train the next generation of scientists or doctors or teachers, if we don't have a sustainable university sector, that could have a real impact. I believe that education is one of the top exports in Australia. We want to see that flourish.
0: Federal environmental officials are assessing plans for a new Maitland sporting complex after studies showed it's home to 2 endangered bird species. Maitland City Council's behind plans for the new Chisholm North sporting complex, which includes 2 full-size sporting fields, an amenities building and car park. Scientists found an adjacent wetland was home to the nationally important Latham snipe and a population of sharp-tailed sandpiper. The discovery means the plan needs Federal Environment Department approval. Now a sport, here's Jessica Stewart.
11: In the AFL, Fremantle has won its 13th straight match after overrunning Geelong by 14-15-99 to 14-6-90 at Perth Stadium. The Dockers trailed by 28 points midway through the second quarter in

0: the top four clash. Dockers coach Justin Longmuir says the fortunes turned in the second half.
1: There's some things we need to do a little bit better in the last, but I thought we'd ground out a really solid win.
0: In tennis, Australian Rinki Hinjikata has stunned Czech second seed Jiří Lehečka in three sets to advance to the quarterfinals at Queen's. The qualifier lost the first set but stormed back to prevail in a third set tiebreaker 4-6, 7-5, 7-6. And in golf, it's been a horror start so far for this year's third major, the US Open, for some of Australia's contingent. In his milestone 100th straight major appearance, Adam Scott shot 3 over par on the first round at Shinnecock Hills Golf Club. Lucas Herbert shot 4 over par on a windy day, while Cam Smith carded 5 over par as part of the early groups.
2: Knights coach Justin Holbrook says the Dragons will be a vastly different side to the one they beat a month ago. The Knights play at home to the Dragons tonight. Bradman Best returns to the side after a 5-week layoff with injury, while Kalen Ponga will be rested following Origin. Holbrook says his side won't be taking the Dragons lightly.
3: They've got a lot more experience back in their side now than when we played them a month ago. So very different team than what we faced, but we just got to make sure, like we did when we played them last time, we just made sure we played well ourselves and concentrated on what we can do.
2: Switzerland's jumped to the top of Group B at the FIFA World Cup after a 4-1 win over Bosnia and Herzegovina in Los Angeles. After a goalless opening half, the Swiss scored 3 goals in 16 minutes in the second half to set up the result. Earlier, South Africa and the Czech Republic played out a 1-1 draw in Atlanta. Both teams now have a point after losing their respective opening games last Thursday. Cloudy today, a very high chance of showers about the Upper Hunter, a medium chance elsewhere. Northwesterly winds, 21 degrees in Newcastle and Maitland, 19 in Singleton, 17 in Scone. Partly cloudy tomorrow. ABC News.
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7: Hey, good morning to you. It is 10 past 7 on your Friday morning, the 19th of June. Great to be with you right through till 9 o'clock today. Pretty balmy morning and an amazing sunrise. Although it's a fair bit of cloud around, but sales still somehow. That sunrise has broken through to be some incredible pinky, mauve, purple, golden colours. And lots of your photos coming through of what has been an extraordinary looking sunrise. Hopefully you haven't missed it, but I think it might be all kind of wrapping up now. But some fantastic photos. Nicola loving it in Tanilba Bay, GJ at Tangara Heights. Dave from Vasey was sending through a heap of photos. Great stuff indeed. What the weather's going to do for you over today? Well, cloudy, very high chance of showers about the Upper Hunter, medium chance elsewhere. Daytime temperatures between 14 and 21, so it's going to be a little bit cooler than yesterday. It was a pretty warm day yesterday, really. 19, 20, 21 degrees, probably the top temperatures for most places, with the chance of some mills, mostly for the Upper Hunter, as mentioned. Scone could see up to 15 mil, Muswellbrook up to 10 mil. Maybe a few mil really anywhere else, but unlikely along the coastline. Probably got to be pretty dry. And then the rest of the weekend will actually be pretty dry too. And there shouldn't be too much cloud around. Certainly a fair bit more blue sky and sunshine through your weekend. And balmy overnight too. Still this morning, it is pretty warm out, even at what is typically more or less the coldest part of the day. Cessnock is now 16 degrees. It's 16 at Scone. In Merriwar, 14.9. Maitland is down to 11 degrees. Might be actually the coldest place in the Hunter right now. Newcastle Nobby's 12.4 degrees. How you doing? Anything you want to put on the community notice board? Something happening over the weekend you're heading along to? Let me know. 0487 99 1233. We just had a whole lot of fun choosing songs that could sledge the US team. We had our Get Up to Get Down. If you only ever listen after 7 a.m. of a morning, then you miss this on a Friday. We play a song to have a boogie to. And we often try to come up with some kind of theme for you to select some songs. So many great suggestions, because we basically wanted a song that was going to have a crack at America. Because in 24 hours' time, of course, we will be playing the U.S. soccer team in Seattle, home turf for them. Bit rude. But we had all sorts of great suggestions, from Midnight Oil to Red Hot Chili Peppers criticizing America to we had Crowd House, Chocolate Cake was a great idea. We had David Bowie, I'm Afraid of Americans. So many great ideas. Ultimately, American Idiot, Green Day.

0: got a run, and I think that was a good pep in our step this morning. But here's the question. How are we going to go? In 24 hours' time, the match will be underway. Well, of course, Neve Owens, usually our roving reporter for ABC Newcastle, but just for a few weeks, she is the World Cup host on the SBS. Neve Owens, good morning.
1: Good morning.
0: What is the excitement level 24 hours out from the Socceroos taking on the US?
1: Do you know what? We're pretty pumped, aren't we? And I reckon I speak for Socceroos fans right across the country. And why not, Paul? After that result on Sunday Arvo, a couple of days into the tournament against Turkey, I think we have every right to be feeling really excited heading into this clash with the US. It was already spicy before the tournament started. We'd had all of the talk from former US men's national team players, now experts on various TV broadcasts in the US in the lead up, saying these Aussies, they're going to be a piece of cake. Well, I think that conversation has changed ever so slightly in the last few days, and now we actually get to show out on the field tomorrow morning our time what this Australian side can do.
0: Yeah, I've been making the point, it's very rude that our second match, it's literally a home game for the US getting to play in Seattle. They should have had to go to Mexico or something, I think.
1: I think it's such an interesting discussion, though. Is that actually a bit of a burden? You know, the pressure that is on this US side, the talk around them as being world beaters already, just one game into this home tournament for them. I think they have a huge amount of pressure on their shoulders. Yeah, they'll have 90% of the crowd behind them, but that comes with a real weight as well. And there is a big Aussie travelling contingent. Out of the 48 nations who are at this World Cup, Australia, in terms of ticket sales from nation of origin, comes in at number 9, which, considering we are but a minnow population-wise in the world stage, I reckon that is a massive effort from Socceroos fans, and they will definitely be making themselves heard.
0: So tell me about how the US team is looking, what we are up against, because, I mean, just in terms of, global pedigree, value on the field, like what are we up against here?
1: Do you want me to give you a dollar figure? I loved those that came out after the Turkey game, that Arda Güler, one Turkey player, was worth more money-wise, pay-wise, than the entire Socceroos squad. Listen, they have got some incredible players within this US setup. Christian Pulisic is one. Now, he hadn't been in good form in the lead-up. There are a lot of questions about whether their talisman still had it and whether he was ready to go at this home World Cup. He showed in the first half of that opening game that he has absolutely still got it. He was on one edge, Weston McKennie on the other, and it meant that they really dominated the midfield in their opening game. And then those two guys out wide provided that width, which then pulled Paraguay out of that defensive block. So that's something for the Aussies to be aware of. We know they've got great defensive structure. We know they can maintain that. They play as such a team, but they're going to have a whole heap thrown at them tomorrow. And I'll be so interested from an Australian perspective whether they stick with that winning side, that same starting lineup, which had a number of surprises in it in game one. Are those surprises done now? Do they rethink? Do we get a shock from Popper in a different way tomorrow? Or does he go, do you know what? Nesta Iraconda is not the super sub we thought he is. He played brilliantly in that opening game. Some amazing first touches, created that opening goal, which made such a difference from an Australian perspective.
0: Yep.
1: Does he get another start? I hope so.
0: Yeah, let's hope so. Same for Connor Metcalf, of course, Newcastle's own. His second ever Socceroos goal, and the one that sealed the deal, made sure that Turkey weren't going to get anywhere near even a draw. What do you reckon for him at this game?
1: What a strike it was. I love that he watched the vision back afterwards and went, whoa, I was actually a really long way out, wasn't I? How good's that? He's a Nui boy. His family still live there around Lake Macquarie. They're there in the US at the moment watching all of this unfold. He had such a great game in the opener. I reckon he starts again. I think the midfield, where Connor Metcalf is at home, is going to be so crucial to the outcome of this game. If the US absolutely dominates that area of the park, all of a sudden it is a really long way between Australia's back five and Mo Touré as a lone ranger up front. So I think that battle in the middle of the park will be crucial, and I reckon our Northern New South Wales product will be right in there and amongst it.
0: Love it. All right, talk to me about just emotional regulation through the game, but also the rules around getting out of Group D to stay in the World Cup. We obviously want to win, and we want to win by lots of goals, but like, what are the other tiers of outcomes here that we can be okay with?
1: I reckon the only people who need to worry about emotional regulation tomorrow morning are the Socceroos. The rest of us feel all of the feels all of the time. A point tomorrow, and we're on 4 points in Group D and absolutely heading for knockout football at this World Cup. A win would be remarkable, and that's like dare to dream territory.
0: Yeah.
1: But ultimately, we looked at the numbers before the World Cup started, and coming in, we were saying 3 points and a zero goal difference. And in all likelihood, you're one of those best placed third teams who end up playing knockout football. I reckon after the opening performance from the Aussies, we're no longer just talking about best third placed team. We're going, do you know what? How good if we finish second? We're daring to dream about that easier path that would come with a top of Group D. They'd get to stay in that San Fran Bay area. They would play a third placed finisher from another group. Top place in this group has big ramifications for the pathway through that knockout stages. But look, that is a very, very big ask. But you know what? An early opening goal from the Aussies, and we start to trust this Tony Popovich defence afterwards, and I think all emotional regulation will go out the window.
0: I love it. You've got a battle plan. Tony Popovich does as well, and I love it. Niamh, we miss you around the halls of ABC Newcastle, but you're doing wonderful work over at SBS, so thank you for checking in this morning. Go Socceroos!
1: Thanks, Paul. Go Socceroos.
0: Niamh Owens, just for a short time, over at the World Cup, SBS, hosting duties there. She will return to ABC Newcastle very soon. Once it's all done and dusted. It's coming up to 20 minutes past 7 on your Friday morning. Good morning to you. What do you think the best result could be? I mean, obviously it's a win, but can we do it? Do you believe? What's our belief meter? What percentage of belief do you have that the Socceroos could beat America tomorrow morning? 0487 99 1233. Let's have some Richard Clapton. Interesting chat yesterday we had about the future of angling at Lake Liddell. You'll find out from the local state MP whether it is actually on the cards or not. Girls on the-

0: Richard Clapton, Girls on the Avenue. Good morning to you, 12:33 ABC Newcastle. You're going to find out whether angling, fishing will ever come back to Lake Liddell next.
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0: I should note, usually at this time, of course, Leah drops by to talk a bit of sport. Obviously, we just had Neve on to talk a bit of Socceroos. Leah not able to join us this morning, but best trust that, of course, Leah will be back on your radio next week. And, of course, we'll continue to talk all things sport happening across the region. Now, we talked to Andrew Hestelo. He runs an online fishing tackle shop. Has 90,000 followers on Facebook. Here's what he said yesterday on the radio.
4: I used to fish Liddell myself, and it's a great spot. Mm. But there is no reason, Paul. If there is some reason, AGL won't tell us what it is.
0: We reached out to AGL about the future of angling in Lake Liddell, given that that brain-eating amoeba was there. They say the monitoring remains ongoing. Water sampling is required over several seasons, also pointing out that Bayswater Power Station is still operational there. So let's find out. Dave Lazell, State MP for the Upper Hunter, joins you. Good morning, Dave.
5: Yeah, good morning, Paul. Great to speak to you.
0: Would you like to see angling come back to Lake Liddell?
5: I certainly would. I think the whole community, but not just angling. You know, when I was a kid, Paul, that was a great recreation area. We were all swimming in that water and having a great time. There's no doubt the amoeba was there in those days as well. But obviously risk assessments have changed as we've got older. And now we're not allowed to swim in it because of it. We do need to get it safe for people. But I definitely want that recreational facility back so people can use it again.
0: AGL, in telling us that the monitoring was ongoing, didn't actually show us any of the results. Do you know? Are the amoeba still there?
5: No, we don't know. I think it's what they're hoping is, you know, essentially for your readers, the dam was used as a cooling pond. And so when Liddell shut down, it's now not being used as a cooling pond. It's still, that water is still industrial water, of course, being used for Bayswater, but that heat that's been put into it is not there. And what they're waiting for is that basically it the whole thing cools down, destroys whatever that amoeba is that is the danger, and hopefully we get some results so that it's clear and safe again. And really, they're just being conservative, I think, about managing this process and making sure it's 100% safe.
0: Well, yeah, what's the impetus on AGL to do the right thing here and open it up when it is safe to do so?
5: Well, look, I think there'll be pressure building and building and building. When we do eventually see those test results come through over a number of seasons, the question then will be, what's stopping us now to open that back up? It was an incredible recreational facility for all of us up here, we're all hoping that we can get back out there and use it again.
0: Yeah. Should AGL just be publishing the results as they go, and then we can see and we can have that conversation about when it's safe to do so?
5: Look, I think the community is willing to work with AGL. They've been up here for a long time. They're in our community, and there's a certain level of trust that we're working with going forward. But I think, you know, Liddell has now been closed a number of years, and we're expecting that we will get a little bit more transparency in some of that data that's been collected. And I think in the coming years, pressure is going to build and build and build from the community. So we want back on that water, and we want to know whether we can do it or not. I mean, the pressure is now coming from this wonderful guy who loves fishing, and fair enough. And I think that'll just start coming through stronger and stronger and stronger.
0: Sure. We've got a state election, of course, in March of next year. If you get up and say, and maybe other candidates get up and say, you know, it's going to be my top priority to say AGL has to publish this info and get an answer on the opening, could that be a winner?
5: Well, look, I think it's all about, I think everyone wants that, to be honest, up here. I'd be surprised if everyone said, look, we don't want to see this area opened up to the people. Everyone wants that. And it's just about working with AGL

0: giving them a little bit of trust and flexibility to get their area in order. Obviously, the towers for Liddell have just come down. There's a bit more demolition that needs to happen there. But then the questions will start moving onto that area of water. But look, there are pressures coming from the other side. I mean, that's a large industrial set dam of water. There's a lot of discussions across the state and across the nation about data centers and what they may end up using that area for. So no doubt that is factoring in for AGL as well, of going, look, there's a lot changing in this space at the moment. It could be used as a cooling pond for a data center, in which case we're back where we were before. Or there was many times when we're talking about whether that water would be used for hydrogen production and those sort of industrial uses that we are looking at up in this neck of the woods.
1: All right. Well, time will tell. Appreciate the chat today and the update. Thank you, Dave.
0: No worries at all, Paul. Good to speak to you, mate.
1: Dave Lyzell, Nationals MP for the state electorate of the Upper Hunter. Paul Culliver with you. More with you after your 7:30 local news.
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3: Australia's only cat historian tells the surprising and complicated story of our famous and infamous felines. The Cats of Australia by Jodie Stewart. 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
4: ABC Local News. Good morning, I'm Emma Tonkin. Business groups across the Hunter have welcomed the federal government's changes to its planned tax overhaul. In response to growing criticism from the business community, the Prime Minister's extended the 50% capital gains discount for small businesses to those with a turnover of up to $10 million. Under the previous proposal, the discount was only available for those with a turnover of up to $2 million. CEO of Business Hunter, Bob Hawes, says the majority of businesses across the region will benefit from the changes.
5: We've got 57,000 businesses in the Hunter region. Only 40 of those employ more than 200 people. So the majority of businesses around the place are those smaller enterprises, that many of which will be well below that threshold.
4: The union representing Hunter retail workers says a jump in retail theft across the region coincides with a rise in abuse against staff. Figures released yesterday by the Bureau of Crime Statistics and Research show incidents of stealing from a retail store jumped by almost 28% in the Hunter Valley in the 2 years to March. SDA branch president David Bliss says workers who are often forced to intervene are putting their own safety at risk.
6: What we're hearing is more reports of workers being threatened, abused and intimidated when they confront theft or even when they're just doing routine tasks. And what we've got to remember is retail workers are not security guards. They're often young people, students, part-time staff just trying to do their job safely.
4: A former Hunter teacher who denies sexually and indecently assaulting boys in the 1980s won't stand trial until August next year. Ben Clifford reports.
7: In Newcastle District Court yesterday, 85-year-old Malcolm Skinner entered not guilty pleas to 9 offences. He spoke clearly and calmly when he pleaded not guilty to all charges relating to 3 teenage boys between 1982 and 1986. The court heard the alleged sexual and indecent assaults happened at Barrington and Clarencetown 4 decades ago. After his pleas were entered, Judge Roy Ellis set aside up to 10 days in August next year for Mr. Skinner's trial. He remains on bail.
4: A judge has told a court a Lake Macquarie drug house fed by stolen power ran the risk of causing an electricity network failure. Giselle Wakatama reports.
8: Yesterday, Newcastle District Court Judge Tim Gartelman sentenced Van Trong Nguyen to 2.5 years jail to be served in the community. He must also do 200 hours of community service work. Nguyen looked after 257 cannabis plants in a Bolton Point home in 2024. Judge Gartelman said an electrician found wiring had been altered to bypass the power box feeding into 7 growing rooms. He said the amount of electricity required could have caused a network failure and it could also disrupt electricity supply to customers. The judge said Nguyen was remorseful and was unlikely to re-offend.
4: The University of Newcastle remains confident it can improve its global standing despite a dip in recent world rankings. The QS World University Rankings released yesterday saw the university drop to 244th, its lowest placing since 2018. It's the third consecutive year the university's rankings declined. In a statement, the university says it still remains in the top 1% globally and is proud its citations per faculty remain within the top 100. It says it's optimistic its rank will improve in coming years. One of the Hunter's fastest-growing suburbs is set to get a new sporting complex. Alex Turner-Cohen reports.
9: The Maitland suburb of Chisholm was developed to tie in with the Lower Hunter regional strategy, accommodating massive population growth through to 2030. It's a fact not lost on Maitland City Council that's behind plans for a new sporting complex there. Plans before the Federal Environment Department show more than 4.5 hectares of land will be cleared and developed, making way for 2 full-sized sporting fields. There'll also be a single-storey amenities building incorporating change rooms, canteen, storage and spectator seating. Plans also include an 80-space car park.
4: Newcastle Knights lock Matt Croker says he's enjoying more responsibility this season as a regular starter. After shifting between the bench and starting lineup in recent years, Croker cemented his spot at lock under new coach Justin Holbrook. He says the strong competition for spots is also pushing him each week. The Knights take on the Dragons at home tonight. Checking the Hunter's weather. Cloudy today, very high chance of showers about the Upper Hunter, a medium chance elsewhere, northwest winds, 21 degrees in Newcastle. ABC News.
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1: Minutes to 8 o'clock. Apologies, got some issues with Transport Management Centre. Oh, I think we can do it. Here we go.
10: This is 1233 ABC Newcastle.
2: Traffic.
1: And Harry Lance is at the TMC. Hello, Harry. Oh, no, here we go. Few issues on the radio this morning. Hello, Harry. Go right ahead.
11: Morning, Paul. Thank you. On the M1 heading south, reports of a roll of carpet on the motorway at Freeman's Waterhole there. So crews on the lookout for this one near Cessnock Road, so take care in the area. Otherwise, pretty problem-free on the M1 to the Central Coast and Sydney. Not seeing any major build-ups of traffic towards peak at the moment, but there is still plenty of motorists out and about this morning. Clear, though, crossing the Hexham Bridge to Sandgate. Find Pacific Highway north to 12 Mile Creek. Looking good, inner city bypass, Shortland to Jesmond and Lambton, and Macquarie Road around Cardiff, all clear as well. Trains on the Central Coast and Newcastle Line and the Hunter Line are on schedule and looking good. No planned track work throughout today, but it is always good to stay up to date using a transport app or a transportnsw.info. And keep an eye on the roads. You can visit livetraffic.com.
1: 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Thanks, Harry.
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1: Yeah, looking for a fair bit of rain around the Hunter today. Particularly high chance of showers about the Upper Hunter, up to 15-10 mil, depending on how high up the Hunter you are, but only a few mil for everywhere else. The coastline likely to just stay cloudy, but otherwise dry. And then over the weekend should clear up a fair bit, partly cloudy across the next few days, but the slight chance of a shower does exist, but very unlikely we'll land too many drops. Great to be with you. In just a little bit, you'll hear from someone who fronted NBN News for many years because you might not realise this, it's this weekend that the final NBN News weekend bulletins will be airing. Jane Goldsmith, of course, fronting them for many, many years for NBN News. Wynn Network taking over control of NBN News in the last few weeks, making the announcements that they are making drastic changes to the on-air schedule. So not only will you not get 1 hour every night of the week, so 7 hours through the week. In fact, it'll move to 5:30. It'll only be half an hour and only weeknights. Some of those changes coming into effect in about a week's time, but it's actually the final weekend bulletins this weekend. So if you want to watch Jane Goldsmith for her final bulletins and her sign-offs, you, of course, can tune in. naturally, we'd love to chat to some of the Wind News people, but I dare say, or the NBN News people, but naturally, Wind Network doesn't necessarily want those people to be out and about talking before we know who's losing their jobs, who's keeping their jobs, and that kind of thing. So we'll reflect with some past employees and some famous faces before 8 o'clock this morning. First, though, let's find out what's at the cinema.
12: You're going to need a bigger boat.
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19: 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James Bond.

0: Nick Milligan is here, entertainment journalist, movie critic. Hello to you.
1: Good morning, Paul.
0: It's time to find out what's in the box. And of course, it is the toy box.
2: Bonnie, screen time's over now.
3: Okay.
4: I want to talk to you, device.
3: Please, call me Lily.
4: Me and the toys have been working all summer to try and get Bonnie to make friends.
3: Yeah.
4: But then you had to ruin
3: it.
4: You're not even listening to me.
3: I'm always listening.
5: See? Now look here. Me and the toys have been working all summer.
3: Now in Spanish.
4: What?
6: Yeah, I got dibs on behind the dresser.
0: Oh my. It is very rare that the fifth movie in any franchise is good. So they decided to go back to the well. They've decided to go back to the toy box. Nick Milligan, what are we getting with Toy Story 5?
1: Well, it is, I guess, what it says on the tin, right? It's the fifth Toy Story movie, and without going too deeply into the plot this time, the toys are facing an existential crisis with the arrival of tech devices. So screens are basically keeping kids from playing with their toys, from socially interacting in a meaningful way, and using their imagination, let's say, in a meaningful way. That's the central plot. And when the principal toy cast, which again features Tom Hanks as Woody and Tim as Buzz and Joan Cusack as Jessie, the cowgirl, when their child, who they play with, Bonnie, when she gets a device called Lilypad, voiced by Greta Lee, who plays the character as sort of a bratty teenager, that character Lilypad just becomes the nemesis of the movie and is sort of working against them and trying to soak up all of Bonnie's time. So that's the setup of the fifth Toy Story movie. It's the most expensive Pixar film ever made. It's the third most expensive animated film ever made.
0: Wow.
1: At $250 million.
0: I imagine that just must be cast fees, right?
1: I'm thinking.
0: The cost of animation maybe is going up, but not exponentially. That's extraordinary. Interesting. I always love it when Toy Story characters go melodramatic. That is always the funniest thing to me, when they just are absolutely out of their minds about something. And the declaration about 20 minutes into this film that the age of toys is over is just very funny. It's actually really interesting, because Woody, the lead character, really actually takes a bit of a back seat
1: yes.
0: in this movie. It's really Jessie's movie a whole lot more. What do you think, though? Did it work for you?
1: I've got some thoughts. So structurally, I think the plot's it's a bit of a mess. It's not the most well constructed narrative. It kind of jumps around quite a bit, and it's also, you've got to keep in mind, I mean, the last two Toy Story movies, particularly the third film, which was an absolute masterpiece. I think that surprised a lot of people. You know, this franchise has set the benchmark so high, and this does feel like a lesser Toy Story movie, generally speaking. Anyone that listens to our film reviews probably knows I'm a bit of a cynic at the best of times. I guess a film now, you know, Disney is this, after YouTube now, is the second largest mass entertainment company on the planet. For them to make a film that's sort of lamenting kids being glued to their screens when they actually make billions of dollars creating the exact content designed to keep kids glued to their screens, feels like a bit of a brave swing to take, right? It's almost like they're saying, look, we make toys too. I mean, you know, find this balance between your screens, but also please buy our toys. It's important that you kind of engage with both. So that was my big takeaway from this film, was it's kind of ironic that Disney are making a film that's sort of talking about the pitfalls of kids being glued to screens.
0: Yeah. I will say, look, I agree with you that there's multiple different story threads that don't really come together until the end of the movie.
1: Yeah.
0: And I was also like sort of halfway through the film going, how is this? This seems very disjointed.
1: Yeah.
0: I think it delivers ultimately. I think the last act of this movie really hit me emotionally.
1: Yep.
0: I think there's some really strong emotional beats. Toy Story always does that. And I would be fascinated to hear from parents of young children about the conversations this will spark. I just think that's really interesting, given the prism of the parenting experience today. I think that's going to be a curious one. Ultimately, I think, I mean, a fun time, and I'm sure there's still lots there for the adults heading along. So
1: yep.
0: Toy Story 5, out in cinemas. I laughed a lot and I had a nice time. You were a bit more cynical. That's okay. Let's talk about Hugh Jackman. He's been many things. He's been Wolverine. He's been P.T. Barnum. Now he's Robin Hood.
7: People speak of Robin Hood. Tell his stories. They're all lies.
8: He was not a hero. You were a murderous brigand.
7: We were monsters.
9: outlaw.
0: Okay, The Death of Robin Hood, pretty brutal movie. Nick, you haven't had a chance to see this yet, but you are a massive fan of this director.
1: Yeah, Michael Sarnowski, yeah. So I missed this at Sydney Film Festival, and I didn't get to it this week, but he made a great film in 2021 called Pig with Nicolas Cage, a very moving film with a really great Cage performance in it. And he also did the A Quiet Place prequel, Day One. So I'm looking forward to seeing this one. What did you think of it?
0: Yeah, so part of the reason why I asked you about the director is because I think if you've seen Pig, or at least that setup that you're talking about, is really instructive for this film. The first 20 minutes is incredibly violent and brutal. Like, wow. this is not Men in Tights. This is as far away from fun, bright, green color Robin Hood that you could possibly do. Almost think of very slavishly historically accurate, like Robert Eggers doing The Northman,
1: yep,
0: or Nosferatu or something like this. Like, if we took this old fable, but we actually looked at how hard the times would be, if there was violence, how brutal, how bloody it would be. That's the first 20 minutes of the film, roughly. And then it absolutely shifts gear into a man who maybe some of what his lore and fable says he is, maybe he's a much worse man than that. And a man, it's right there in the name, Death of Robin Hood, yep, towards the end of his life, coming to terms with who he is, what he's done, and what place he has in the world. Seemingly some people walked out of the cinema halfway through this movie.
1: Really?
0: Because I suspect if you were going in for 2 hours of Robin Hood beats people up, yeah, and hits people with an arrow because he's a really good archer for 2 hours, you are not going to get that. Yeah. This film really absolutely slams on the brakes half an hour through. It's a really interesting meditation on grief and legacy. But I want to warn you, that's the movie you're getting in for.
1: Yeah, it's based on the 17th century ballad. Like, apparently it's the oldest known story of Robin Hood. So it's basically doing away with all of the, I guess, the evolution of the Robin Hood character through media and stories. It's really getting back to who he supposedly was or is claimed to have been. So I find that a very interesting idea.
0: Yeah. And look, Hugh Jackman puts in a fantastic performance. Obviously, in the Logan movie as Wolverine, yeah, the old grizzled man who's done it all. There's a bit of that coming back with The Death of Robin Hood. All right, now, very quickly, I wanted to visit on Leviticus. Now, my setup for this, Nick, is this movie, I'm going to get, it's in a new Australian film. My guess is most people listening have never heard of this film and are not going to go see this film. So let's have a little listen.
10: You like it here? What do you like about this place?
11: No more wanted to move here. Stuck in this shit hole.
0: Just a little bit of Leviticus.
1: Yeah, so this was one of my favourite films I saw at Sydney Film Festival this year. I certainly recommend that people go out and support this movie. It's beautifully made. It does fall into the horror genre, but it's also a very humanist coming-of-age drama about two teenage boys who fall in love. They're played by Joe Bird and Stacey Clawson. They're part of a very devout small church, and when their love, I guess, is discovered, they undergo this sort of ceremony at the hands of this priest, which I guess, it sort of evokes the idea of gay conversion therapy. When the ceremony is over, they both start seeing this sort of supernatural presence that appears to them as the other person. It appears to you as the person you most desire. Ah. And it's sort of metaphorically, you know, this idea of turning your own desires against you. And it has all the kind of unnerving tension of a horror movie. It's a little bit like the film It Follows in some respects, but it's a twist on that. It's beautifully acted and beautifully made. While it does on paper sound like a kind of a teen horror movie, it's got a lot more going for it than that. So even if people aren't hugely into horror, I'd recommend they give it a go. I hope this does find an audience both here and internationally.
0: Yeah, I mean, exciting to see good Australian movies coming out, and clearly the horror genre seems to be the track in which some of our really great Australian filmmakers are getting a run. So I'm excited to check out Leviticus. Nick Milligan, great to see you as always.
1: Pleasure, thank you.
0: Nick Milligan, entertainment journalist, movie critic. We talked about Toy Story 5, The Death of Robin Hood, and Leviticus. Well, speaking of screen content, it's the final time you can watch NBN News on a weekend. This weekend, we'll reflect from some of our former anchors after Katrina and the Waves, Walking on Sunshine, 12:33, ABC Newcastle. Good morning.

0: Sarah and the Waves, Walking on Sunshine. Good morning to you, 12:33 ABC Newcastle. Now, about this time on Wednesday, we had a chat to the Lord Mayor of Newcastle, Gavin Morris. There was a resolution Tuesday night's council meeting from Newcastle to write to the relevant minister to ask for a live site for the Socceroos matches. Now, we ended up getting kicked around to the Minister for Sport. The statement we got back was, "There is no doubt about it. World Cup fever has gripped our nation. The only thing better than being at the match is watching alongside your fellow Australians and the local pub, club or watch party. Councils across the state are putting on watch parties so that locals can come together as a community and cheer on our mighty Socceroos." I've just got to the end of that statement. There's nothing about Newcastle getting a live site, as you can tell. We've been told on background, I don't know how to read this out when they say it's on background. Okay, whatever. It says, New South Wales government does not operate any existing site or infrastructure in Newcastle well suited to host a watch party. So they have washed their hands of it. So did council just miss the boat? This is the question. What could council do now? That's a question that remains. But basically what I'm telling you is state government said, we can't do this for you. We cannot set up a live site for the World Cup. So maybe something can be sorted in time for Friday when we take on Paraguay.
1: Hi, I'm Melissa Clark. On AM After 8, oil flows through the Strait of Hormuz after a ceasefire agreement between the US and Iran comes into effect. And tech startups welcome the federal government's carve-outs from tax reform.
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0: All right, as you know, Wynn Network took control of NBN towards the end of May. We then learnt that about 16 roles would be lost, a number of people being effectively forced to reapply for positions that will remain after the restructure. And of course, for your experience as a viewer of NBN News, you'll now have to tune in from 5:30 instead of 6 o'clock every weeknight for just half an hour, and the weeknight bulletins are going. Now, Wynn has tried to sort of argue the idea that maybe there'll be more local content in that half an hour as opposed to the 1 hour sort of combined bulletin of local, state, national news. However, they are also cutting.

0: swapping positions. So trying to make more with less, it still kind of remains to be seen how that is possible. But part of the reason we're mentioning it this morning is it's the final weekend editions this weekend. So if you want to tune in and watch Jane Goldsmith and the rest of the team bring you the final weekend editions, that is this weekend. John Church, of course, not only former ABC Newcastle journo, but former NBN newsreader joins you on the line. John, good morning to you.
1: Yeah, good morning, Paul. What a sad day for regional TV, eh?
0: Yeah, well, talk me through that. How are you feeling, given, you know, receiving the news over the last few weeks and seeing the legacy of that bulletin going away?
1: Yeah, look, I said to some friends recently, I'm grieving for the people who have lost their jobs, and I'm also grieving for what it means to local news coverage and local journalism. You know, to the people who have lost their jobs, I just hope and pray they get new positions quickly. The history of NBN was that people were very loyal. There was low staff turnover, and it reflected in the high quality that NBN produced over many years. But I temper all of that with the reality that Wynn Television owns the station now. And as a business, they have a right to run it as they see fit. But I also question some of their business decisions. The weekend news has consistently been one of the highest rating programs on NBN. And if you look at market share, it was actually per capita the highest rating program in Australia for many years. Why would you cut your most popular program if the job is to get ratings, to get advertising revenue, if that's your business model? It doesn't make sense to me. And the other thing, of course, is that weekend news reflects what Novocastrians and people in the Hunter and wider region love, which is, you know, their sport and their weather as we get outdoors and do what we do best. So if Wynn would like some free advice, if you're running a restaurant and you've got a very popular, you know, item on the menu, you probably wouldn't be cutting it. And, you know, if there's any way they could retain the weekend news, I think that would be smart.
0: Yeah. John, tell me why you love working at NBN News and your time on air.
1: Great company to work for, extremely loyal. When I was working in the golden era of regional television, we had more than 100 people in that building making news and television. It was exciting. We did a breakfast news, a lunchtime news, an evening bulletin, a late night current affairs program. As a young man, I would jump in a helicopter and fly to Merry War to, you know, look at a drug bust, come back via Paterson and report on the floods, all in a day's work. It was interesting, exciting, and you felt very connected to your community, and the community felt connected to you.
0: Yeah, and I'm curious about just the sense that you got about being on the ground, getting those local stories, and the feedback, as you say, that connection to the community, but the feedback you got from the community that they felt like they were connected, they were informed because of the work you did.
1: Absolutely. People like to see themselves on television. I've got a theory. It's based on Professor Hirsch's work called Shared Cultural Literacy.
0: Yeah.
1: And what it says is that as we share things together, whether it's news or books or movies or radio shows, we're connected in that process. And I believe that, you know, working in regional television was an honour because we were the glue that kept the community together. They supported us, we supported them, and it was a great relationship, great honour. Mm. Can I make some comments about this 5:30 bulletin?
0: Please, yeah, go for it.
1: It worries me that, you know, Wynn is saying that they support local news and yet they're bundling it into a half-hour format in a tier two time slot. If you look at ratings on TV, they kick in at 6 o'clock and they go through till about 10 o'clock. That's your top rating period. So what they're actually saying is we don't believe local news deserves a top place in the ratings. I'm concerned that they're going to pre-record it, which means that if they don't get it back on station by 3 o'clock in the afternoon, the stuff's not going to make it to air until the next day. So if something happens in Newcastle after 3 o'clock, you're not going to see it on television that night. I just worries me that the format may have worked for them in southern New South Wales for many years, but the secret sauce of the NBN News Bulletin was always the fact that it was a blended bulletin, that the top story of the day got its rankings based on its merit. Mm. If the top story was a national or international story, that's what you got. If it was a local story or even a sporting story, that's what you got at the top of the bulletin. And that's what saw the NBN Bulletin so successful and so watched over many, many decades. And that model's now being thrown out the door.
0: John, we're fast running out of time, but can I ask for our colleagues who are unfortunately going to be losing their job as because of these cuts, is there life after NBN?

0: Yes, there is. I had 25 very happy years, but there's other careers out there and there's other opportunities. You know what? I think we're going to see, you know, new media, the importance of radio, the importance of the Newcastle Herald. ABC's got a great role in terms of its local news coverage. We can never lose that. I think we might see some local podcasts emerge that get very popular and supported. We're just going to have to change with the times. I'm not old-fashioned. I'm not stuck in the past, but there is a future out there. It's just going to be different.
1: Yeah, I'm sure listeners really appreciate hearing your voice this morning. John, very familiar face and voice, and I appreciate your comments and reflections. So thank you.
0: Thanks, Paul. Have a great day.
1: John Church, former NBN newsreader, of course, spent some time around the halls of ABC Newcastle as well back in the day. There you go. To this weekend, the final weekend editions of NBN News, if you'd like to tune in. Paul Culliver with you. It is Men's Health Week. Of course, we have a special envoy for that. Dan Rappacoli will join you to talk about what he is championing after 8:30.
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4: ABC News, good morning, I'm Emma Tonkin. The Federal Opposition's reiterated its calls for Labor to dump its tax shake-up after the government revealed it would back down on some of its key budget measures. More businesses will now get access to capital gains tax concessions, while innovative startups will get special carve-outs. But Opposition Leader Angus Taylor wants the government to scrap the reforms altogether.
5: They don't need a carve-out, they need an axe. It's clear, James, that this is punishing hard work in this country. This is punishing, this is destroying reward for hard work that is so central to the success of this country over such a long period of time.
4: A union leader's dismissed claims made by One Nation leader Pauline Hanson that businesses are tied to lazy workers they can't sack. Senator Hanson called for an overhaul of Australia's industrial relations system at her National Press Club speech this week. National Secretary of the Australian Services Union, Emmeline Gaskey, says the senator's claims don't match the reality of unfair dismissal protections.
6: All they require an employer to do is have a valid reason for terminating their employment and go through a fair process. The idea that there are all of these workers lazing around that employers can't manage really speaks more about the management style and capacity than the workers.
4: The New South Wales Roads Minister says Sydney's M6 tunnel will be delivered under the original terms after reaching a deal with a contractor to rectify sinkholes and recommence construction. Work's been halted on the tunnels between Arncliffe and Kogarah since two landslips occurred in 2024. Minister Jenny Aitchison says the builders have agreed to drop lawsuits over the cost of fixing the issues.
7: So this is the key point. They walked off the site. They have now returned to site. They will continue to complete and deliver the project under the current contract terms.
4: The state government's announced an additional 100 public bus services every week for the Hunter. The additional services will mean more nighttime and weekend travel options for communities including Cessnock, Currie, Singleton, Maitland, Brankston and Lochinvar. The new services are part of the state government's $150 million bus service uplift program. A study led by researchers at the University of Newcastle's found ballooning workloads are taking a toll across Australia's university sector. The study, which surveyed more than 500 staff members from 31 public universities, found nearly half of respondents were dissatisfied with their current workload. Nearly one in five were looking for work outside higher education. Despite the grim outlook, researcher Jess Harris says there's still hope for the sector.
8: One thing we did see was how passionate academics are about their research, about learning and about teaching and supporting students. So there's a real focus on that student experience and a frustration that they're unable to do that.
4: Federal environmental officials are assessing plans for a new Maitland sporting complex after studies showed it's home to two endangered bird species. Maitland City Council's behind plans for the new Chisholm North sporting complex, which includes two full-size sporting fields, an amenities building and car park. Scientists found an adjacent wetland was home to the nationally important Latham snipe and a population of sharp-tailed sandpiper. The discovery means the plan needs Federal Environment Department approval. In sport, the build-up to Australia's blockbuster clash with the USA at the World Cup is in full swing. Tom Wildey has all the details from Seattle.
9: Less than 24 hours until kick-off at Seattle Stadium, and mystery surrounds the availability of one of the US's biggest stars. Christian Pulisic is still training away from the rest of the US squad as he battles a calf knock received in his side's 4-1 win over Paraguay a week ago. As for the Socceroos, coach Tony Popovich is keeping his cards close to his chest, with even the players unsure who'll be selected. US coach Mauricio Pochettino and Popovich will face the media later today.
4: Knights coach Justin Holbrook says the Dragons will be a vastly different side to the one they beat a month ago. The Knights play at home to the Dragons tonight. Bradman Best returns to the side after a five-week layoff with injury, while Kalen Ponga will be rested following Origin. Holbrook says his side won't be taking the Dragons lightly.
10: They've got a lot more experience back in their side now than when we played them a month ago. So very different team than what we faced, but we just got to make sure, like we did when we played them last time, we just made sure we played well ourselves and concentrate on what we can do.
4: Cloudy today, a very high chance of showers about the Upper Hunter, a medium chance elsewhere, northwesterly winds, 21 degrees in Newcastle and Maitland. ABC News.
11: Good morning. Welcome to AM. I'm Melissa Clark in Canberra, coming to you from Ngunnawal country and acknowledging other custodians. On today's program, tech startups welcome the government's plans to exempt the sector from tax changes, and a commemoration for the massacre of Aboriginal people in Western Australia becomes a call for reconciliation.
12: From a policing perspective, it is important that we do not turn away from the truth. We are not proud of what occurred back in 1926.
13: This is Australian history, as dark as it is. Let's commemorate it, understand it, move forward with it, and come together as one Australia.
11: But first, a ceasefire agreement reached between the United States and Iran is officially in effect, with the US confirming its naval blockade of Iranian ports has now been lifted. Meanwhile, the Trump administration is ramping up pressure on Israel to abide by the agreement, which includes an immediate end to military operations in Lebanon. Our North America correspondent, Lauren Day, is in Washington. Lauren, we heard from the US vice president earlier. How is the US trying to sell this deal?
14: That's right, Mel. Now that this is signed, the hard work and the hard sell have officially begun. And you might remember yesterday the president joked that if things go well, he'll take the credit for it. But if it doesn't work out, he's going to blame his vice president, J.D. Vance. And J.D. Vance is already copping some of that blame and having to defend this MOU. Today he faced a barrage of questions and criticisms about this agreement, in particular that it's a huge economic win for Iran. He claimed that the financial benefits of the deal will only be available if Iran changes their behaviour and complies. But that's not entirely true. The MOU says that, for example, the US will unfreeze assets and release restricted funds immediately, and Iran can immediately begin selling their oil and fuel. So that will be a huge benefit to Iran, potentially to the tune of billions of dollars, with no real concessions on their side. He was also vague around the details of this $300 billion reconstruction fund that is included in the MOU, which has faced really sharp criticism, even from people within the Republican Party. But both J.D. Vance and President Trump have insisted that the US will not be paying into it. There's still some confusion exactly about how that fund will work. But the most extraordinary moment in J.D. Vance's press conference actually came when he responded to Israeli critics of the agreement. Have a listen to what he had to say.
15: Donald J. Trump is the only head of state in the entire world who is sympathetic to the nation of Israel at this moment in time. And he happens to be the head of state of the world superpower. If I was in the cabinet of the Israeli government, I might not be attacking the only powerful ally that I have anywhere left in the entire world.
11: Lauren, what about the criticism that this preliminary agreement's received inside the US?
14: Well, Donald Trump obviously angered a lot of his non-interventionist base when he started this war, and now he's managed to anger the hawks who think this is a really bad deal. Today we've heard from Republican Senator Roger Wicker, who's the chairman of the Armed Services Committee, and he said that basically this was worse than the deal struck under Obama, and that the payoff under Obama's deal would now look like a pittance by comparison.

0: Ballingarra man Ronnie Morgan, ending that report by Aaron Park. And that's AM for today. AM's executive producer is Michael Edwards. Today's program has been produced by Catherine Gregory. The associate producer is Barney Porter. And technical production by Kem White, Nick Drakoulis and Mark Cash. I'm Melissa Clark in Canberra. Thanks very much for being with me this morning. Have a safe and happy weekend. Right now, the time is 8:30.
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3: Good morning, Friday morning, the 19th of June. Great to be with you today. Would you like to be able to catch a train to Cessnock? Well, I dare say many people would. A just huge growing population for really that, I suppose, what we might call the middle Hunter region. Cessnock, Maitland, Singleton, all of it. More transport routes throughout would be very welcome with the growing populations. Well, it looks like the state budget coming down this Tuesday isn't going to deliver a train line or passenger train services to Cessnock. Doesn't seem like that's the case. Perhaps the nail in the coffin is the announcement of 100 new bus services to make life easier, as this press release is telling me, for communities across the Hunter. So, Cessnock, Currycurry, Singleton, Maitland, North Rothbury, Huntly, Brankston, Greeter, Lochinvar and Windalla all getting additional services. Exactly what is it servicing? Where will you be able to get up to a bus and get off? You'll find out with Clayton Barr, MP for Cessnock, in just a few minutes' time. Plus, it is Men's Health Week. Have you done anything for your men's health? Specifically, of course, if you are a man. The special envoy for men's health want you to be doing this week? He is, of course, Dan Revacoli, your Hunter MP. You'll find out in just a few minutes' time. Plus, we've been reflecting on the fact that the final Win News, NBN News bulletins for the weekend will be airing this weekend. If you do want to tune in, Jane Goldsmith, of course, as the anchor, the final editions of them Saturday and Sunday. And we've been reflecting on that this morning in lots of your text messages about those changes and how you feel about them. So that's on the way as well. First, though, Emma Tonkin has the latest news headlines. Good morning.
4: Good morning. Business groups across the Hunter have welcomed the federal government's changes to its planned tax overhaul. In response to growing criticism from the business community, the Prime Minister's extended the 50% capital gains discount for small businesses to those with a turnover of up to $10 million. Under the previous proposal, the discount was only available for those with a turnover of up to $2 million. CEO of Business Hunter Bob Hawes says the majority of businesses across the region will benefit from the changes. A new study led by researchers at the University of Newcastle has found morale among academics in Australia's higher education sector is rapidly deteriorating. The study surveyed more than 500 staff members from 31 public universities. Almost half of respondents reported being dissatisfied or very dissatisfied with their workload, with only 42% planning to stay in academia until retirement. And as you mentioned, the state government's announced an additional 100 public bus services every week for the Hunter. The additional services will mean more nighttime and weekend travel options for communities including Cessnock, Currie, Singleton, Maitland, Brankston and Lochinvar. The new services are part of the state government's $150 million bus service uplift program. That's the latest in ABC News. There'll be more at 9.
3: There you go. I listed off all those places and you had it ready to roll.
4: That's okay.
3: Yeah.
4: Just those people in Currie, Singleton, Cessnock, Maitland, Brankston, Lochinvar will all be happy that we're continually letting them know that they're going to get new bus services.
3: There you go.
4: They'll be stoked.
3: I love that you did it again. Thank you, Emma. Have a great weekend. Emma Tonkin on duty for your news headlines this morning. Paul Culliver with you. Let's get the latest traffic.
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2: Traffic.
3: 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Hello, Harry.
5: Hi, Paul. Looking good out there. The roads across Newcastle and the Upper Hunter coping well. No delays to report. Traffic is picking up. It's been pretty gentle throughout the morning. Getting a bit busier now, but not to the levels we saw earlier in the week. So that's why we're seeing a lot of that free-flowing traffic in for a good run, on the M1. Hunter Expressway and Pacific Highway all looking good. No problems on Newcastle Link Road, Cameron Park, Glebe Road, Adamstown and King Street around Hamilton. Port Stephens, clear Nelson Bay Road and Madowrie Road towards the airport. And looking pretty good on the Central Coast and Newcastle line. Trains there running to time. But on the Hunter line, we're seeing some services delayed and some actually look like they may be starting to be replaced by buses as well due to some urgent track repairs at Singleton just coming through now. So just factor that into your trips this morning. Really good to jump on and plan your trip. See if your service may be affected using a transport app or a transportnsw.info. And then, of course, to keep an eye on the latest on the roads, you can visit livetraffic.com.
3: Too easy. Harry, thanks much.
5: Thanks, Paul.
3: Harry Lance at the Transport Management Centre. Looking for a pretty high chance of showers across the Upper Hunter today. Very high chance of showers indeed, medium chance elsewhere. It'll be cloudy for all of us, though, right across the Hunter today, although Scone and Muswellbrook perhaps being the areas that might see the most rain, 10 to 15 mil potential, but it could be far less than that, and certainly the closer you get to the coastline, the likelihood that you'll see zero is high. However, the next few days, we're looking forward to some blue sky and a bit of sunshine. It will be partly cloudy and mostly sunny Saturday, Sunday. Slight chance of shower in the early morning for Saturday. And then we look forward to a fairly dry weekend.
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3: All right, just some of your text messages. We were talking to John Church, former NBN newsreader, just before 8 o'clock, reflecting on the end of the weekend bulletin. And I believe it's one more week of the 6 o'clock bulletins during the weeknights, and then it'll be after that that it'll move to 5:30, is my understanding of the changes Wind Network is bringing into effect. John was certainly bemoaning the changes and talking about the fact that the weekend bulletin actually rates really well. It's unfortunate that these changes are being made, and certainly our thoughts with our NBN colleagues who still are potentially faced with a competitive selection process. So effectively what you might call a Hunger Games for who actually gets to stick around in whatever the change format is. So still a bit of uncertainty, even as they're preparing these nightly bulletins and trying to figure out what comes next. Bob at Maryland says, have not seen the cuts or change mentioned on their current news broadcast. Scared of the greater backlash, asks Bob. Sally in Curry says it'll be sad to see the local NBN news go and the 5:30 time slot for a local bulletin will not be as popular. Wouldn't it be nice to see the return of a local ABC TV news bulletin as we used to have? It was only 10 minutes from memory, but that would be great. That's Sally in Curry. Maybe we'll send that up the chain. We'll see if the managers that are at the ABC might be open to that. We have a new head of news coming along. I don't quite know when he starts, but you might have seen the reporting that the head of news departed the ABC recently. We've got a new person coming in previously from Reuters, so maybe they'd be open to that. I don't know. Richard from Windalla, I'm so disappointed with the changes being made by Wynn. I detest watching Sydney-based broadcasts. It's basically irrelevant to us in the Hunter Valley. Same with Radio ABC. This is a cost-saving measure which results in poorer outcomes for non-Sydney residents. Again, says Richard. If you want to have your say this morning, reflecting on the changes that are coming to Wynn, particularly the fact that if you want to watch the final weekend bulletins, they are this weekend, 0487 99 1233. Okay, if you want to get around the region of the Hunter, well, how do you do it? Of course, most, I'd imagine, you have a vehicle, but public transport should be an essential part of any growing region. There has been calls for a train service to return to Cessnock. However, that doesn't seem to be in the offing in the state budget handed down on Tuesday, but more bus services are. Let's find out what's planned. Clayton Barr is your MP for Cessnock. Good morning to you, Clayton Barr.
8: Good morning, Paul. How are you all?
3: I'm well. What's being added?
8: Well, we're going to have more than 100 new services, 32 of which are going to be between Cessnock and Maitland, of course, going through Currycurry, Head and Greeter, and those fast-growing areas like Cliffley and Gilliston Heights. And there's also going to be 70 new services offered from the areas of Brankston, North Rothbury, through Greta, and of course coming through Lochinvar and Rutherford and going all the way across to East Maitland Green Hill Shopping Centre, which I know is popular for some people.
3: Okay, and just to understand this, are we talking about existing routes adding services or are we talking about new routes?
8: We're talking about existing routes with a massive increase in the number of services, okay, which hopefully will better match people's time of travel, meaning that they can more likely choose public transport instead of the car.
3: Okay. What is the passenger data, what is the population data that you're seeing that means this is necessary?
8: Well, the population growth in some of these greenfield sites, and I'll speak specifically of places like Huntley or Cliffley or Gillaston Heights and Head and Greta. I mean, the population's there. The population used to be zero. They used to be paddocks and farmland and a bit of bushland. There's now tens of thousands of people living in these areas. So that's the population growth. And the data tells us that if you have a more frequent, more reliable service, then you're more likely to get people onto the public transport. And for some people, it's not an option. It's absolutely essential for them to get to and from work or to and from their recreation or to and from their education.
3: Just to explain this, because we've obviously got the local bus providers in the different regions of the Hunter. Yep. How does this work in terms of the state government saying we've got funding for this? How does that then actually happen in terms of the state government dictating or asking for more services? How does that functionally work?
8: Well, we've always had a history of private operators providing our bus services across most parts of the Hunter. Certainly that's not the case in regional Newcastle and down around Lake Macquarie. But in the regions, we always have. And this is all done by way of negotiation with the private operators. So in the Cessnock area, it's Rover Motors as an example, and over at the Maitland end, it's more Hunter Valley Buses. Mm-hmm. But this is actually done in cooperation with them, in negotiation with them, because this is an adjustment to their original contract that they might have signed. But generally speaking, they're very, very happy to offer more services. The people that run these businesses are in the business of keeping customers happy, maximising the number of customers and making sure that they're going from and to the places people want to travel. So it's a win-win of all things.
3: Is the aim for extra services to be cost neutral, like by the extra cost involved in adding that extra bus route or in this case extra services, I should be clear, do you get that back in passenger fares?
8: Public transport in New South Wales is never cost neutral. The state only ever recovers about 20% of the cost of public transport. The other 80% of public transport costs are worn by the state government.
3: Okay. Does it return to you economically, though, or does it return to the region, economically speaking?
8: Well, it does a number of things. The first and most important is that it empowers people who don't have a personal and private car, and that might mean because they can't afford it. It might be because they've lost their license under some sort of circumstance, or it might be because the car's in it, a repair shop or getting its, tyres fixed one day or getting a dint taken out, etc. So that's the most important thing. But the other part of that, I think, is that people will need to move, and if we can increase movement onto public transport and decrease the use of the private car, that actually has a massive win for the whole entire road system in this case, because we're talking about buses, but it's the same for trains. You take pressure off the roads if you get people into mass transport, and that's part of the outcome that's desired as well. And certainly that's the big win in somewhere like Sydney and a lot of Newcastle areas where we already know the choke points on our roads, and trying to minimise that, it's good for everyone.
3: Clayton Barr's with you this morning, MP for Cessnock. We're talking about 100 extra bus services being added. Obviously, we have the state budget coming this Tuesday, which is why we're getting a lot of these big funding announcements from the state government. John said on the text line, where are the bus drivers coming from? There's been a shortage in recent years. Clayton Barr, are these providers happy that they're going to be able to staff up and actually be able to staff these routes?
8: Yeah, absolutely. There's a confidence there. We are very, very lucky in our regional areas where a bus driver still can afford, I guess, to live, pay the rent, put a roof over the head, put food on the table. A bus driver can still do that in our areas. it's much, much, much more difficult for metropolitan areas to secure bus drivers because they simply, the wage just simply doesn't make ends meet. I'm not saying the bus drivers get paid a whole bunch of money here in the regional areas, but what I am saying is that we're lucky enough that we still have a good balance of bus drivers, always looking for more, but, you know, it's a worthy pursuit and we're lucky enough to have good people doing good things.
3: Started off this conversation by, of course, raising the campaign to get a passenger train to Cessnock. Obviously, that community group has been pushing that for some time now. People listening to the mornings program a couple of days ago would have heard from the Rail, Tram and Bus Union, who actually are putting this on the agenda for a motion at the upcoming New South Wales Labor Conference. Is there still hope there?
8: Oh, absolutely. At some point in time, I firmly believe, at some point in time, a rail service will return to deliver for the people of Cessnock, across to Maitland and then down through to Newcastle. At the moment, that entire rail line is privately owned between Cessnock and Maitland. And we there's no indication that I've got or that I've received that the private owner is interested in selling. But what I have said and what I have made clear is if they were to sell, if they were to be looking for a buyer, then I would absolutely love and expect the New South Wales government, whoever it is at the time, to buy and secure that train line. And then the delivery of services on that train line can come at some other time down the track, but you cannot retrofit a train line. And so we have to secure the passageway whenever that becomes available. At the moment, it's secure under a private owner. In the future, I would like to see it secured under a state government body, and then we can figure out delivery of the service. But buses, by and large, and they actually give a whole bunch more flexibility in terms of starting point and destination. You don't have to follow a prescribed train line. You can actually just follow the roads wherever they go. And so there's a lot more flexibility in buses. But, you know, I think a train line is a part of the future for the Coalfields area, for sure.
3: Okay. But the state government, are you saying that they can't be proactive here? They can't go to that private operator and go, here's an offer on the table, let's make it happen?
8: Well, it's a double-edged sword. Because you know, if you go as a desperate buyer, then you end up paying top price. And by the same token, the private owner, if they go as a desperate seller, then they will get bottom price. You know, we know this with the housing market, or if you're trying to sell a secondhand car or whatever the case is, it has to be the right time for everyone. And the time will be determined by the current owner at this stage. And the state government needs to stand by and be ready and interested and willing.
3: All right, but it's not now.
8: Well, I don't, to be honest, the private owner could put it on the market tomorrow. I can't predict that.
3: Okay. Clayton Barr, appreciate the chat today. Thank you.
8: Thanks so much, Paul. Bye-bye.
3: Clayton Barr, your MP for Cessnock with the Labor Party, of course, 1233 ABC Newcastle, as is expected ahead of any budget, whether it's state or federal. You get a whole bunch of announcements in the lead-up, so you sort of left till the actual budget day to wonder if there'll be any surprises. But there you go, one of the big ones, which is 100 new bus services. So no new routes, but more buses running on existing routes, particularly around some of those areas with huge population growth. Cessnock, Currycurry, Singleton, Maitland, North Rothbury, Huntley, Frankston, Greta, Lochinvar, Windella. What do you think? 0487 99 1233. Hey, if you're a man, have you like checked how everything's going? Are you tickety-boo at the moment? Would you even know? Chances this Men's Health Week. To get a free checkup today, you'll find out how next.
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10: 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I do a version of Eleanor Rigby and mine's an instrumental more based on the Zoot than the Beatles.
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0: Billy Joel, Uptown Girl. You know what that Uptown Girl would say to you? If you're a man, it's Men's Health Week. What have you done to make sure that you are tickety-boo? Seems appropriate, actually. This time yesterday, if you were listening, we were talking about bowel cancer screening tests and how successful the screening program has been over the last 20 years. Well, there's a bunch of other things you should probably be checking for. If you're a man, and maybe you're getting on, we all are. Dan Repicoli, busy week for him. It is Men's Health Week. He is, of course, your federal member for the Hunter, but also the special envoy for Men's Health. So it's really his week as well. Dan, good morning to you.
1: G'day, Paul, and g'day, listeners. And get excited, everyone. It is Men's Health Week, and where we put the health of blokes front and centre and making sure that we're aware of some of the issues that we face as blokes.
0: Yeah, you've been here, there and everywhere. It's a busy week for you, but you are back in Singleton today. What happens today?
1: Yeah, back in Singleton today at Morgan Engineering, and we're with the MERV van and checking the workforce for their blood pressure, their cholesterol, and just having a chat with them about men's health, about putting the emphasis that to get to the GP, talk about your issues, and get a blood test every 12 months, because if we can get that, we'll save many, many more lives in this country and all around the Hunter as well.
0: Well, that's it. The implication there being men maybe aren't doing that at the moment?
1: Not enough. Some blokes are, but we need to get more men out there, and especially men in that age group of, say, 25 to 50, in that age group there. If we can get more blokes in that space to take seriously their health, because usually they're out there thinking about work, thinking about providing for their family, getting the kids to all the different sporting events that they can as well, everything, that the focus isn't always on their health. In that age group of, say, 25 to 50, in that age group there, if we can get more blokes in that space to take seriously their health, because usually they're out there thinking about work, thinking about providing for their family, getting the kids to all the different sporting events that they can as well, everything, that the focus isn't always on their health. It's usually on others. And we're just going to turn that focus around a little bit, because if we can be good, healthy blokes that go and get our checkups and know there's nothing wrong with us, then we can be around for our families a lot longer. And we'll spend thousands of dollars servicing our cars every year, making sure we're doing the maintenance on our houses, but we're just not doing the maintenance on ourselves. And this is time where we need to think about that and just have that conversation with our GP.
0: Dan Repicoli, you've been in this job for a minute now. How's it been? Like, what have you learned along the way in terms of, I'm sure you've always been pretty good at relating to people, most politicians are, but like, what have you learned along the way of how to have this conversation with men?
1: So I've learnt that we've got to be where blokes are, and if I talk like a politician, people tune out straight away, and I don't blame them. I don't want to listen to half of them most of the time, so I don't blame them on that. But when we just talk normal, like we're having a chat with someone when we're having a coffee or down the pub having a beer at the footy club, if we just have normal conversations, it resonates with people. So we need to make sure that we're having those normal conversations, getting on shows like yours, Paul, and just promoting the fact that we are good people as men, and we need to make sure that we're

0: around for our loved ones longer. On average, blokes are dying in the city areas just under 5 years younger than our female friends. And in rural and remote Australia, we are dying up to 13 years younger than our female friends. If that doesn't tell you there's a difference in health literacy between men and women, I don't know what else does, because that's one of the scariest statistics that I've found out in this role. And this is one that we genuinely can change, and change it by actually going to the GP, getting a blood test and just checking where we're at. We service our cars, as I said earlier, but we don't service ourselves.
1: Yeah. Look, this is personal for so many people. It's personal for me. My older brother had a heart attack. He was about my age when it happened. And ever since, I've made sure that I'm on the train of checking my cholesterol, and I'm on the statins every day because of that. And I'm so grateful that he's still with us and he's healthy and well these days. But knowing the importance of that, we had someone text in yesterday about bowel cancer screening, about, hey, they lost a mate because it wasn't detected early enough. And so I think for anyone who's lost someone or had that close call, the message is there. How do you get that through to people? Because even sometimes people, Dan Ripicoli, people will say, oh, I don't want to know. Like, if something's wrong, like, they're scared of knowing.
0: And that is one of the issues for us as blokes, is that we are scared to see what might come out from that doctor. But what I say on this, we need to make sure that we're around for our loved ones. And our loved ones want us around as long as we can. So if we just need to take a little bit of time out of our lives every year to get on top of our health, that is a good thing, because we're around for our kids, we're around for our partners, we're around for our friends, our work colleagues, and also the community. We all love doing our little bit that we do, and we need to make sure that we're able to do it for a lot longer. And whilst we are doing it, that we're healthy when we do it too. And yesterday you spoke about bowel cancer and did a great job and bringing awareness around that. Only 41.7% of those test kits that get sent out to Aussies get sent back. Yeah. And most of those, women are better at sending them back than blokes. They usually end up in the bin or end up in the drawer and nobody thinks about them. But if we can just get those numbers up, we will literally be saving thousands of lives as well. And, Paul, it's the only time you can post back a bit of crap to government where you don't get in trouble for. So you won't get in trouble. You'll actually be encouraged to send that back, and it could actually just save your life.
1: Yeah, and I think the stat was something like 83% of people that have done it do it again. So once you're on the train, you'll realize how easy it is and how much it's good for you and your peace of mind and your families. Dan Ripicoli, great to chat. So just a reminder, this Men's Health Education Rural Van, it's in Singleton today. People can just rock up. How does that work?
0: Yeah, they can just rock up and go see the van. It's at Morgan Engineering. It goes all around rural and regional Australia. And it's usually out the front of Bunnings's or anywhere where there's a whole heap of blokes that gather. And they do a great job at just getting there, because the things they test for are two of the silent killers, which is blood pressure. Yeah. See what your blood pressure's like, and also your cholesterol levels. And these are two silent killers that we don't feel, we don't see. There's nothing that gives us any clarification of where we are unless we get that test. So if you do see the MERV van out and about in anywhere in New South Wales, make sure you go say hi to the fantastic nurses that are part of it and get a checkup. And if you are a bit high on some of your levels there, make sure you reach out to your GP and have the conversation with them.
1: Good stuff. Happy Men's Health Week, Dan Ripicoli. Thank you.
0: Cheers, Paul. Happy Men's Health Week, and get tested, everyone. Enjoy the weekend. Cheers.
1: Your federal MP for the Hunter and, of course, special envoy for Men's Health. 12:33 ABC Newcastle. I'm almost done for you this week. Big thanks to my producers this week, Rachel Cronin, Laurie Dixon, and Jennifer Ingle. Should mention as well, all next week we're giving you a chance to win tickets to go see Waitress the Musical in Sydney, plus a night's accommodation. So make sure you stay tuned for Monday's program. We'll unveil the details of how you can win that prize. But a big prize if you're a fan of musicals, of Millsy, and really everything that comes along with Waitress the Musical. So that's a pretty exciting thing we've got for you next week. But something exciting on your radio after 9 o'clock. Scott Bevan, hello.
2: Really? Good morning. How are you?
1: I'm great, and I'm great to see you. Why are you always so surprised?
2: What was that about blood pressure and cholesterol?
1: Okay. All right.
2: How are you?
1: Yeah, I just told you.
2: You're well. Yeah. No, how's your health?
1: Look, I'm coming back from the shingles, I will say.
2: That's what I meant. I meant not, I'm good. Because that's the other thing about blokes, as you know. How are you? Oh, yeah, good.
1: Yeah.
2: And that's why I thought,
1: no, I'll tell you. You asked me, I'm like, oh, the neck is killing me today.
2: Good.
1: The shingles have got me down, but I'm coming back.
2: Good.
1: And I'm stronger than ever.
2: Good.
1: To listen to some mornings.
2: Okay.
1: You got anything on the show?
2: Yeah, absolutely. Talking to someone who would advocate the importance of checking on your health, Ross Kerridge, former Lord Mayor.
1: Oh, great.
2: So we're going to be finding out what's next for him after his cancer journey. He's still in the midst of that, of course, but we'll be finding out more. Jack Jones, brilliant vocalist, former Southern Suns lead vocalist, now on his own, and he's joining us as well.
1: Wonderful stuff. Looking forward to it. Catch you next week.
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4: ABC News. Good morning. I'm Emma Tonkin. The Federal Treasurer has conceded the government's lost some political paint over its major shake-up in last month's budget. Here's Jack Mackay from Parliament House.
5: In the wake of backlash to the budget, the government yesterday unveiled a raft of changes to the capital gains tax discount, including carve-outs for start-ups and increasing the small business threshold from $2 to $10 million. Treasurer Jim Chalmers has denied it's a backdown, but acknowledged the government has taken a political hit.
6: I think we have lost some political paint, but it's worth it because we're doing the right thing here.
5: Proposed changes to discretionary testamentary trusts also won't go ahead.
4: Benjamin Netanyahu says Israel's maintaining its important relationship with the United States as pressure over its conduct in Lebanon intensifies. Here's Middle East correspondent Matthew Doran.
7: In a speech in the occupied West Bank, Mr. Netanyahu spoke of Israel's achievements during the war with Iran, fought alongside the US. He's been very keen to avoid public criticism of the deal struck by Washington and Tehran to end the war, even as frustration boils over in Israeli government ranks. The key issue is Lebanon, which is covered by the deal, demanding an end to fighting on all fronts. Mr. Netanyahu says Israel will forge its own path while respecting the US, as he insisted Israeli forces would remain in southern Lebanon to protect Israel from the Iranian-backed militant group Hezbollah. More Israeli strikes in the country were recorded overnight. Matthew Doran, ABC News, Jerusalem.
4: The Sydney mother who was mauled by a shark last weekend remains in a critical but stable condition in intensive care. Leah Stewart was bitten while swimming between the flags at Coogee Beach in Sydney's east on Saturday. The 34-year-old's family says she's had multiple surgeries, including the amputation of an arm. Meanwhile, Randwick Council says it's organised a community swim for this Sunday for swimmers wanting to get back into the water. The local surf lifesaving club will also be fundraising for Ms. Stewart's future medical costs and rehabilitation. A former Hunter teacher remains on bail ahead of trial after pleading not guilty to all 9 child sex offences he's accused of. 85-year-old Malcolm Skinner fronted Newcastle District Court yesterday, speaking clearly and calmly when he entered his pleas. He stands accused of sexually and indecently assaulting 3 teenage boys at Barrington and Clarencetown between 1982 and 1986. Due to court delays, he won't stand trial until August next year. Cessnock MP Clayton Barr says there'll be more than 30 new bus services for Cessnock under state government changes. The government's announced an additional 100 public bus services every week for the Hunter, with more nighttime and weekend travel options for communities, including Cessnock, Currys, Singleton, Maitland, Brankston and Lochinvar. Mr Barr says the buses will service areas where the population is booming.
8: We're going to have more than 100 new services, 32 of which are going to be between Cessnock and Maitland, of course going through Currie Currie, Head and Greeta, and those fast-growing areas like Cliffley and Gilliston Heights.
9: And the data tells us that if you have a more frequent, more reliable service, then you're more likely to get people onto the public transport.
4: A new study led by researchers at the University of Newcastle's found ballooning workloads are taking a toll across Australia's university sector. The study, which surveyed more than 500 staff members from 31 public universities, found nearly half of respondents were dissatisfied with their current workload. Nearly 1 in 5 were looking for work outside higher education. Despite the grim outlook, researcher Jess Harris says there's still hope for the sector.
10: One thing we did see was how passionate academics are about their research, about learning, and about teaching and supporting students. So there's a real focus on that

0: student experience and a frustration that they're unable to do that.
1: In the World Cup, Switzerland's jumped to the top of Group B after a 4-1 win over Bosnia and Herzegovina in Los Angeles. Earlier, South Africa and the Czech Republic played out a 1-1 draw in Atlanta. And it's been a horror start so far to this year's third major, the US Golf Open, for some of Australia's contingent. In his milestone 100th straight major appearance, Adam Scott shot 3 over par on the first round at Shinnecock Hills Golf Club. Lucas Herbert shot 4 over par, while Cam Smith carded 5 over par as part of the early groups. Cloudy today, a very high chance of showers about the Upper Hunter, a medium chance elsewhere. Northwesterly winds, 21 degrees in Newcastle and Maitland, 19 in Singleton, 17 degrees in Scone. ABC News.
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3: Mornings with Scott Bevan.
4: Good morning to you. Made it to Friday. Well done, you. Weekend, here we come. Actually, before that, we've got quite a bit coming your way right here on Mornings. For a start, how's this for a voice?

0: That is the extraordinary voice of Jack Jones doing one of the hits he sang with his band Southern Sons. But as you can hear with that version, it's just Jack, his voice and his guitar. And that's what he's bringing to Newcastle for a show next weekend. Not this weekend, the next one. But before that, he's talking with us in about half an hour's time. And since we're talking music, our mystery song theme today comes courtesy of the sometime preposition up. So songs with the word up in their title. Okay, let's see if you can work out this mystery song. This song originally didn't have up in its title. In fact, its title was a little more, shall we say, heavenly, but the record company was concerned some countries may not play the song. So the artist changed the title that includes the word up. And up the song went, turning into the artist's biggest hit, in the US at least, in 1985. This artist had had a string of hits in her home country of Britain, but she'd also had a string of hits here in Australia as well. So when this song was first released in 85, huge hit all around the world, including in the US. And in recent years, it crashed the charts again after featuring in the TV show Stranger Things. So have you worked out the mystery song yet? Or do you have your own favourite song featuring the word up? You can text through what you think my choice is, or you can text through your choice featuring up in the title. 0487 99 1233 is how you do that. Now, if you like cars, which I'm not big on, I must admit, and are of a certain age, which I am, I must admit, do you remember this?
1: Hey, Charger! Who's that?
2: Oh, just a girl from work.
1: Hey, Charger!
3: They from work too?
2: Yeah, accounts. Yeah, they're accounts.
1: Hey, Charger! And,
2: the redhead? She's a cousin.
4: Hey, Charger!
2: Who's that?
1: Cousin.
5: Oh, the problems of owning a new look, Charger.
0: Hey, Charger, a catchphrase of my school years. And on this day in 1971, the valiant VH Charger cruised, or hummed and purred, onto Australian streets for the first time. Now, since we're travelling back in time, so to speak, the Rocky Horror Stage production opened for the first time in London on this day in 1973 with a young Australian, Jim Sharman, directing. And that was an Australian triumph in England. This wasn't. On this day in 2018, England absolutely smashed the highest score in one-day international cricket history, at least to that point, amassing a massive 6 for 481 in a 242-run defeat of, Australia. That all played out at Trent Bridge. Could have been worse, I suppose. Could have been a Blues loss to Queensland in the second state of origin. That's still hurting. And Helen, thank you for your text. Up, Up and Away is your suggestion for a song title featuring Up. Well, you feature two there, Up, Up and Away. Well done, you. But first up this morning, some heartening news from former Newcastle Lord Mayor Ross Kerridge. Dr. Kerridge will be joining us in just a moment. And you can join me at any time as well. 0487 99 1233. Or you can phone through 1300 33 1233 is how you get in touch.
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0: Where you are right now, and I appreciate it. Hey, just like Helen, if you have an up song, please send through your suggestion. I'd love to hear it. I gave you clues for mine. No one seems to have picked it yet, what that song was, my mystery song. However, what's your song to celebrate up in song title? 0487 99 1233 is how you get in touch. Well, this is something to celebrate. Because let's go back firstly, about 7 months. In early November, the then Lord Mayor of Newcastle, Dr. Ross Kerridge, revealed he had cancer. He had gone to the doctors for another condition, another reason, only to be taken on a life-changing journey when he was diagnosed with a blood cancer, a B-cell lymphoma. Well, what lay ahead was 6 cycles of chemotherapy and, as he told me at the time, uncertainty.
4: I would hope that after this that I'll get a good result and be able to get on with my life. And if my lot is to be otherwise, then we'll cope with that when it happens.
0: So that was early November. The results are back. And Ross Kerridge is here to talk with us about the journey he has been on. Dr. Ross Kerridge, lovely to yarn with you.
8: Yeah, hi. Good morning, Scott. That was a fairly morbid little clip you got there, wasn't it?
0: Well, let's lift the mood, shall we? How are you?
8: Yes. I'm very well, although I've got a bit of a cold, but my health has improved a lot in the last, well, couple of months and even in the last few weeks. And I had a PET scan recently and a consult, and the PET scan's totally clear. And the hematologist was, it's not a, we don't talk about a complete cure. It's on a journey, but at this stage, he says, we just repeat the scans every 3 months and see where we go from here. So it's about as good as a result as I could have hoped for.
0: Ross, I can only imagine what it was like for you in the consulting room when you heard that.
8: Yeah, I was pretty pleased.
0: And that's probably putting it mildly. Now, after the cancer treatment, what are you being told looking down the track beyond these 3 monthly scans?
8: We keep that going for, I think it's a couple of years, and then it would be 6 monthly after that if it remains clear and we see what happens.
0: Terrific.
8: Yeah, there's a chance of a relapse and all that, but we travel hopefully, as we always do.
0: Indeed. Now, of course, the treatment was targeted at the cancer, but what impact did it have on you, those cycles of chemo, both physically and emotionally?
8: Well, physically, and it's a bit embarrassing because as a doctor myself, although in a different specialty, I'm sort of been embarrassed about all the things that I learnt that you think I should have known these things, but I was certainly surprised by just how much the chemotherapy makes you fatigued and that it builds up over time. You think, you know, the first

0: first round, I thought, this isn't too bad. I can cope with this, but it actually accumulates over the six cycles, which I hadn't appreciated. But so feeling tired and fatigued and, you know, your hair falling out. And although I was pretty lucky in that regard, I never lost my hair completely, but it became lifeless and very much thinner. Didn't have to shave for 3 months. That was a bit of a strange experience for men. Women, I tell women that, and they sort of think, yeah, I don't think they appreciate just how much that gets you.
1: What about emotionally? What
0: tasted bad?
1: That is a loss if you can't taste wine.
0: Yeah, but that came back 3 weeks ago. Literally, I'd been scientifically testing a glass of red every now and then, and you know, when someone had some in front of me, hoping that I'm not a particular wine buff, but it tasted like petrol. And then 3 weeks ago, tasted it. Hey, this tastes good. so that was a cause of celebration. But emotionally, it's a roller coaster and puts a lot of stress on the family, of course, not knowing what's happening and inevitably, you know, and I know, patients tend to make themselves the centre of the world and they think everything revolves around them, and we all tend to do that, and of course the family finds that a bit hard at times, but anyway, we're moving on.
1: So. What got you through? Who got you through?
0: The family rallied round, and friends, and certainly, gosh, the comments and support from people in Newcastle, many of whom I didn't know, was amazing. It was quite extraordinary how supportive people were. You just have to get on with it. But, and the family and Marion gathering around and all that, and the kids. So.
1: That's beautiful. Now, in the midst of this, in February, you decided to resign as Lord Mayor of Newcastle.
0: Yeah.
1: Do you have any regrets in making that decision in the midst of your treatment when, as you point out, your energy levels were so impacted?
0: Look, I suppose there's always going to be an element of, regret of what could have been if the timing had been different, if the circumstances had been different. But as I hadn't realised just how much it would knock me around. And they talk about this brain fog where you have difficulty concentrating, and that is really continuing. I've probably still got, some people think I've still got some of it now, but certainly then. And that may have even preceded the chemo. It's a bit odd. But look, in the circumstances, that was there. And as you know, subsequent to resigning, we talked to Gavin Morris about throwing his hat in the ring, and he came on board, and that's been enormously validating that, he's done well, and the election result really sent a strong message that a lot of the people in Newcastle felt much the same way, that it's time for a change of direction, and that was good. And I feel confident that, what we did wasn't entirely without a long-term outcome. And, we can now step away knowing that, things are moving forward. So that's good.
1: I know it's still early days for Councillor Morris, but how do you think Gavin Morris is going as the new Lord Mayor?
0: I think, Gavin's very talented, and his ability to connect with people is just inspiring. And his ability to get across a brief, even where it may not be something that he'd dealt with before, but, and we talked about this, that he can take it home, and it might take him all night, doing an all-nighter, but the next day he'll be across it. Well and thoughtfully, and I've seen that in action, and I think that augurs well for the future. I think too the fact that, and without

0: minimising Gavin's talents, I think the fact that he's got that 65% endorsement, and I think a lot of the pushback against me from people who were questioning my legitimacy, the legitimacy of my election and that sort of thing, and were thus anticipating that we've just got to get rid of this guy and everything will go back to the way it was. I think those people have had to move on, and that's a good thing, that having had such a strong thumping majority, that people need to say, whether we like it or not, the world is going to change, and so let's get with the program and let's move forward for the benefit of Newcastle. And I think that's great.
1: Ross Kerridge, what's the future hold for you? What are you up to?
0: Well, catching up a bit more time with the family, as that's often code for when people say I'm going to spend more time with the family. I know that's sometimes code for all sorts of things. But genuinely, I'm looking forward to spending a bit more time with the kids and the grandchild. And we've got a few, we're thinking of making plans for travelling. Marianne has found herself in the situation that many have of having to apply for a British passport. And boy, you should, the number of people who don't realise that you need to go back into your family history, because if you've got a British ancestor somewhere, you may need to get a British passport if you want to go to Britain. A lot of people being caught out on that, but we sent off all the applications this week, paid the money for transport to London for the applications. So a bit of travelling. I've got a big interest in history of all sorts, but including local history, medical history, and I'm hoping to do a bit of writing and doing some interviews with people in Newcastle about that. And I've always taken an interest in civic affairs, and while I'm stepping back, that won't disappear altogether. So I'll be throwing my ideas in the ring every now and then with quirky ideas, and maybe some of them will fly. I'd still like to continue the debate about access to pools. I mean, I see that's progressed along this week, so that's good, but my opinion is that as a country, I think Australia, while it's economically tough at the moment, objectively we're a rich country, and I think part of being an Australian should be that we should say that anyone living in an Australian town or city should be able to go somewhere to have a swim reasonably close by and make it free. And whether that's a river or a pool or a beach or whatever, that that's part of being Australian, and that it doesn't have to be an Olympic standard fancy venue that's very expensive. Let's work out how to make cheap places for people to swim, particularly as backyards shrink and there's no room for a backyard pool anymore.
1: I remember, and you alluded to this before, I remember when we spoke not long after you were diagnosed, you said this cancer journey was a time of learning for you. And as I say, you have alluded to this, but what's the biggest thing you've learnt as a patient, particularly since you have been a medico?
0: I think the issue around just how much of an imposition chemo is. The fatigue issue, the side effects with neuropathies and all that. And it is ironic because the particular research area that I've been working in for the last 5 to 10 years, what we call prehabilitation, of developing programs and ways of getting patients better prepared for surgery, mm-hmm. Where they're having major surgery in the face of also having treatment for cancer. And I've already told my colleagues that, well, I'm now getting more of a chance to get back in touch with them, that we've probably underestimated just how much that is. And funnily enough, we see it on sophisticated cardiopulmonary exercise testing, just how much a patient on chemo, it knocks their cardiac output and their what we call the VO2 max, which is a marker of oxygen delivery, that it's knocked down. And having people on proper exercise programs can help them cope with the effects of chemotherapy. So I suppose I was scientifically aware

0: aware of all this, but being confronted by the reality as a person was quite interesting.
1: And finally, what's the biggest thing you've learnt about yourself as a human being through this journey?
0: Look, one, the importance of people around you and looking after them and not taking them for granted. And two, that, there's always what we call, always have a plan B and, things that you may have had a dream to, in my case, be the Lord Mayor, but look, well, it worked out for a little while, but...

0: indeed. And yeah. we look forward to seeing how you build your life, continue to do as you've done for many years, contribute to this community and beyond. But for now, wonderful news, Ross Kerridge, with that all clear, and may you enjoy good, robust health for many, many years to come.
1: Well, thanks, Scott. Yeah, that'll be great.
0: And thanks for your time, mate.
1: Okay.
0: Good news, huh? Ross Kerridge there, the former Lord Mayor of Newcastle, and it's good to speak with him. Up next, News Extra, and thank you for all these texts coming in. Like a Prayer, Madonna, is that the mystery song, asked Kathy? No, it's not. However, there are a couple who got it right. Fran, you're on the money. Deb, you're on the money. You're on it. Carolyn as well. And thank you for those other suggestions coming in, such as Wake Me Up Before You Go-Go by Wham. A couple of those, including by Lee at Summerland Point, and You Raise Me Up, Westlife, says Jenny. What's your up song? 0487 991233. You'll hear what my up song is very shortly, but for now, News Extra.
2: Extra, extra, read all about.
0: Nikki Elliott, good morning to you.
3: Good morning to you. Okay, the World Cup is going to be with us.
0: The what, sorry?
3: The World Cup. Have you heard? A little event that's happening. Guys are running around a paddock, kicking a ball around.
0: I wonder
3: somewhere
0: what
3: on
0: that
3: the
0: was.
3: Other side of the world.
0: A whole lot of blokes running around aimlessly on the pitch.
3: That's the one.
0: I wonder what it was.
3: That's the one.
0: Okay,
3: gotcha. As part of this minuscule event, Brazilian fans have converged on Philadelphia ahead of their team's clash with Haiti tomorrow morning our time. But they have been warned, do not tempt the Rocky curse.

0: suppose you're wondering, your next question would be...
1: Why? Yeah, exactly. What is the Rocky Curse?
0: Thank you. It's a thing.
1: You can tell this is not scripted.
0: Okay, so there is a statue in Philadelphia which was erected in reverence to Sylvester Stallone's character Rocky Balboa, a resilient fictional boxer from Philadelphia who overcomes numerous obstacles to become a heavyweight champion. And there, on top of the Philadelphia Museum of Art steps, where Rocky punched the air and danced around under the training run, is the now famous Rocky Statue of Doom.
1: Oh.
0: Yeah. Visiting American sports fans have known about it for a long time. They've learned not to ever, ever drape the statue in their team colours, because every time it gets dolled up with a jersey or a scarf or a hat, that team losers.
1: Oh.
0: All the locals know it. And you can scoff all you like, but that bad fortune stretched to soccer when fans of Ecuador's national team took over the Rocky steps and they sang and danced and waved flags and dressed Rocky up in a team jersey, tied the flag around his generous neck. But boom, Ivory Coast.
1: Hang on, what's this generous neck? What's that mean? Are you inferring he's fat?
0: He's got a generous, strong neck. He's a strong lad.
1: A muscular neck.
0: A muscular.
1: All right.
0: Masculine neck.
1: Okay.
0: But boom, Ivory Coast scored in the 90th minute and Ecuador lost 1-0. And now, okay, Brazil has figured it out.
1: Yeah.
0: The warnings have gone out en masse to the green and yellow movement and that it is, and I quote, totally forbidden to put a Brazil shirt on the Rocky statue in Philly. Rocky does not need your kit. That's spread like wildfire. As a result, the Brazilian fans have swarmed up the steps, posed for selfies, and left.
1: And jumped in the air.
0: Jumped in the air, done all that. They've danced around.
1: Yeah.
0: And they've left him exactly as they found him. Not one green and yellow item. Which is, I reckon, probably the first time ever that football fans have made the news for leaving a statue alone.
1: But leaving it alone.
0: Leaving it alone.
1: Here's a bit more of this. Inspirational music. Get ready to jump in the air. Who's going to win?
0: Whoever doesn't dress up the statue of Doom will be the winner of this one.
1: Maybe it'll be like fighting.

0: Apollo Creed, almost like a draw, and you have to do it again and again and again and again. What are they up to? Rocky 7, Rocky 8, something like that. And now they've got the Creed franchise. But yeah, the first couple of movies are brilliant.
1: My knowledge.
0: They're just awesome films.
1: I did just rewatch the training scene when he's running along, and the scene along through all the market stalls, that the market, everyone staring was legit. They didn't know that was going to happen.
0: Right.
1: And I think the guy throwing a who pegged a piece of fruit at him was legit as well.
0: Is that right?
1: So, yeah, so I really
0: don't do that
1: watching
0: either.
1: That this morning.
0: That's also bad luck.
1: No, I'd eat my banana before I threw it at him.
0: Especially at Sylvester Stallone.
1: It might be the last thing you ever do.
0: There you go. Soccer advice from Nikki Elliott. Is it soccer or is it football? Let's ponder that.
2: Weather.
0: Actually, let's not ponder it for very long at all. Hunter weather today, a cloudy day. Turning around, having a look. Yep, cloudy with a very high chance of showers about the Upper Hunter. I hope that's good for our farmers. Good morning to all of those on the land, particularly if you're out listening to us while working the land. Thank you for all you do. Medium chance of rain elsewhere. Winds, northwesterly, 20 to 30 kilometres an hour. Daytime maximum temps, between 14 and 21. And looking ahead to the weekend, cloudy start to the weekend tomorrow, slight chance of a shower in the early morning, and then back to sunshine for Sunday with just the slightest chance of a shower. And as for Monday, back to work, cloudy and cool. That makes it nice, doesn't it? But if you're thinking, hey, what's happening at the moment temps-wise? Well, Cessnock 17, Currumbong 19, Maitland 17, Murray Wharf 15, Murrurundi Gap 13, Nobby's Weebagamba 16, Nelson Bay 15, Scone 16, Singleton 17 and Williamtown 15 degrees. If you want to tell me what's happening in your neck of the woods weather-wise, 0487 99 1233.
2: Traffic.
0: Hey, good news. Nothing to report. Can't see any breakdowns, no crashes on the screen. But if you're looking through the windscreen going, don't you know about this? Then please let us know if it's safe to do so. Only if it's safe to do so. On 0487 99 1233 or 1300 33 1233. And at the same time, you can suggest to me a song with the word up in the title. So that's what is our theme for our Friday mystery song. The sometime preposition up in song titles. And the song I've chosen was the opening track for Kate Bush on her 1985 Hounds of Love album. What a superb album it is. By the way, well done to Deb and Fran once more and Carolyn for getting it right. Now, initially this brilliant singer-songwriter wanted to title this love story in the song Deal With God, but the record company was like, not sure about that. They were concerned, arguing that some radio stations in certain countries may balk at playing a song with that title, Deal With God. So she changed the title. However, that phrase, Deal With God, stays in the song, as you'll hear, and it's often listed in parentheses in the title as well. But never mind any of that. This turned into a massive hit for Kate Bush when it was originally released, and again a few years back, courtesy of the show Stranger Thing. And it's popped up in plenty of TV shows, actually, movies. Also at the 2012 London Olympics closing ceremony. So here it is, my mystery song choice with up in the title. Kate Bush with Running Up That Hill.

0: work of genius, as is that entire album, as is really her entire career. Kate Bush, with my Up choice for our mystery song today, featuring Up in a song title, Running Up That Hill. Up next, we talk to another brilliant human being, my colleague Carly Cook, our sports reporter today.
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3: When people hear the word refugee, they often think about conflict. Of course, that word's an important part of many people's journey, but it goes further than that.
1: ABC Newcastle.
4: He lays it up in the penalty spot, and it's a goal.
5: Well played, Barron goes left to Southwell. Well, the cutout pass to Jamie Prasad, and she's over.
6: There's the goal for Newcastle.
7: What a time to be alive!
0: Oh, what a time to be alive, and even better when we get to speak with this person, Carly Cook, live from her daughter's soccer match at Spears Point. Hello.
8: Good morning, you too kind, Scott.
0: How's your daughter going in the game there?
8: It's a tough game. They're down 2-0 at the moment. My heart is racing. She's playing goalie, so I feel a lot of pressure is on her. And as a mum, I take on that pressure as well.
0: Yeah, just don't yell out, all right?
8: No, I haven't.
0: Good.
8: I haven't.
0: Good, good. I hope this isn't a premonition for tomorrow for the Socceroos game.
8: No. I think the Socceroos are in, I think, a good step after that game last weekend against Turkey. I'm hoping that they can prove a point against the USA at 5 a.m. our time tomorrow morning. There's been a bit of talk. One particular football commentator in the US has not been so kind to the Socceroos and thinks Australia will be easy beats, but hopefully we can put that to bed.
0: Yeah, absolutely. Boy, so many people in the States have been commenting on the skill or lack thereof, as they perceive it, of our national side.
8: I know. They clearly didn't watch that game against Turkey, eh? Because I think the Socceroos put in a great performance, both defensively and in attack. And the young goalkeeper who got his shot played amazing and I think saved about 8 goals. So I think the USA better watch out.
0: Well said. Well said. Are you going to get up and watch it?
8: I'm going to do my best. It is an early start, but I will be up for kids' sport anyway, so I think I'll be up, warm cup of tea, my pyjamas still on, and I'll be cheering on the Socceroos.
0: Yeah, fair enough. What do you think the score will be? Go on, make a guess.
8: I'm going to say 4-1 to the Socceroos.
0: 4-1 to the Socceroos. Excellent. Let's go with that. And I think your daughter's soccer game will end up the same. 4-1 to your daughter's side.
8: Yeah. Yes, still plenty
0: of
8: time.
0: Hang on, no, it's 2-0 now, isn't it? So that can't be right.
8: Yes, no.
0: I never 4-2, was good at maths.
8: 4-2.
0: Let's go with that. 4-2.
8: 4-2.
0: Did you watch the State of Origin Wednesday night?
8: I certainly did. Went to bed very disappointed. And as a New South Welsh woman.
0: Of course. And how do you think the Knights players that were out there, both in Blues and Maroons jerseys, went?
8: Well, looking at the winning side, first up, I think Kalyn Ponga certainly had a great game, had his hands on the ball plenty, which was very good for Queensland, not so good for New South Wales, particularly his play in one of those sets in the second half in the scrum. Haven't seen that before. Someone feed the scrum and then run right to the edge to get the ball and, you know, get someone over the line. So he certainly had a great game. Dylan Lucas, obviously I'm not the coach, I'm not Laurie Daly, I don't know what he was thinking, but I don't know why Dylan Lucas was used as a decoy for most of the game. He's a running second rower and he certainly wasn't used that way. He was picked because he's been playing so well for Newcastle, but he was used in a very different way for New South Wales on Wednesday night. So I was a bit confused by that. Certainly made a lot of tackles, so I don't think he should be disappointed in himself, but yeah, I think he would have been disappointed in the fact that he didn't get too much ball, which was, yeah, not good for New South Wales.
0: Yeah, to be honest, I feel like we hardly saw him.
8: No, every time I did see him, the ball was going straight past him. I was screaming at the TV wondering why Nathan Cleary wasn't passing in the ball but was going straight past him to the player on his outside. So I don't know what their game plan was. I don't know why they would have used Dylan Lucas like that, but it certainly didn't work.
0: So from then to tonight, when the Knights, and I don't know if these guys are backing up at all, as they take on the Dragons, how do you think we'll go?
8: Look, it won't. Obviously, the Dragons are on the bottom of the table. The Knights can't take them as easy beats, and I don't think that they will. Dylan Brown spoke earlier in the week and he said it'll be a much different game than when they played the Dragons earlier in the year, and it was the Knights won by about 32 points. Greg Marju scored 5 tries. He's expecting the Dragons to be a lot better than that, that their confidence has grown. They have won one game since then, and they've had a lot more closer games than earlier in the season. So it will be a bit different. A few changes for the Knights. The Knights updated their team last night, 24 hours out from tonight's game. Kalen Ponga is not in the team. He will be rested. Mm-hmm. Fletcher Hunt, going by the team list, comes in at fullback. Dylan Lucas is still listed to start the game, but whether that changes before the game starts, whether he comes off the bench in backing up. No Jermaine McEwen, obviously, he has been suspended by the club for 1 week after that low-range drink driving charge. So he's out. Thomas Camp comes into the starting side for him. In positive news, Bradman Best is back after 5 weeks on the sideline with a calf injury. Sandon Smith's also been out for a few weeks with a calf injury. He's on the extended bench. There could be a change, who knows, before kickoff. He might come into the starting side. Fletcher Sharp moves to fullback and Fletcher Hunt goes back to the bench. There's always these mind games before kickoff. So I'd say there could be some changes to the team before then, but they've still got a solid side who should beat the Dragons. And tonight's game is the first of 3 straight home games. This is the opportunity for the Knights to really cement their spot in the top 8 in the run home. They don't have a bye now to the very last round, so they need to get on a winning run tonight.
0: Let's see if they start off that way. But I better let you get back to that game that you're watching there at Spears Point. What's the latest in the score?
8: It's still 2-0. She has saved a few goals, so I've had to keep measured talking to you while watching at the same time.
0: And I didn't hear a heartbeat or indeed your voice raise at all. Well done, you.
8: Thank you. I've been going... try and relax, but I don't think I will now.
0: Yeah. Back to coaching your daughter there.
8: Thanks,
0: see you later.
8: Bye.
0: Carly Cook live from her daughter's soccer match at Spears Point. Multitasking, reporting on sport for us and watching sport there. She can do everything. Hey, up next, we're going to talk with a magnificent singer in Jack Jones and about life in the past, when he was out front of a huge band, and now life with him and his guitar and still bringing magic to stages far and wide. Jack Jones up next.
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0: Well, he's perhaps best known as the lead singer of late 1980s and early 90s band Southern Sons, with their big, dramatic, anthemic hits. But Jack Jones can just as easily fill ears and souls with an acoustic guitar and that extraordinary voice of his. Just have a listen to this.

0: That's Jack performing the Southern Sons hit, Lead Me to Water. Well, never mind leading him to water. Jack's muses leading him to Newcastle for a show on Sunday week, so June 28th at Flamingos Live. But before then, Jack Jones joins us right here, right now for a chat. Jack Jones, g'day. How are you?
1: Scotty, how are you, mate?
0: Very well. Thank you for talking at this time of the morning.
1: My pleasure. It's lovely to have something to talk about.
0: Now, given you are renowned for your voice, I was surprised to hear you say, I never wanted to be a singer. What was that about?
1: It's true. It's true. And I know it's a lot of the time these kinds of comments seem, they seem a bit disingenuous or phony, but it's the 100% truth. Like, I mean, I always thought that if I sang a little bit, then I'd get a gig over some other guy playing guitar in a band that didn't sing at all. And that was always just my, I was the pimply faced 14-year-old kid that was a bit nerdy and wanted to grow up and be a session guitar player, or wanted to be, Lionel Richie's musical director, or, they were the dreams and aspirations that I had as a kid, or as a young man sort of growing up playing guitar. But obviously, fate had a different plan for me. And look, it's been a wonderful journey, and I'm very, very grateful for my voice, and it's given me a life that I never thought that I'd. That's make it sound like I'm, living like some king somewhere, but it's just it's given me this ability to be expressed in life.
0: Was it fate, or did you willfully decide, consciously decide, all right, I can sing, I know I can sing, I will be a singer?
1: No, I don't think only until about 5 years ago did I start doing interviews and really confidently said, yeah, I'm a singer. I am a singer now. Like, so it's strange. I mean, I think it's more of just a mental, because once you declare it, then that's really what, you must really believe it or you're trying to convince yourself of it either way. But I think I've just become more comfortable as I've gotten older, I've gotten more comfortable and with that has come just embracing this gift and this path that I've ended up on.
0: So all those years with Southern Sons, when the whole nation and beyond were going, oh my goodness, listen to this guy's voice. We all believed in your voice. The guy making that extraordinary noise didn't believe in his own gift, that you didn't see yourself as a singer.
1: You're right. This is not a story that I like telling to prove this point, but it is true. And the story is when John invited me to come and Farnham invited me to play with him on his 50th birthday, he invited me to sing with him. And I actually said no. John had signed me. That guy has just done so many amazing things for me over the years. I don't know how to express my gratitude to him, but I said no because I was so terrified. Look, we didn't have Timu then, okay? But I think inside of me, I just felt like, oh my God, I'm going to sing next to the greatest singer. Like, I think John's the greatest singer alive. It doesn't mean that I don't like other singers or whatever, but I just think he has this phenomenal instrument. Yeah. And I just felt like, oh my God, I'm going to be seen. They're going to see that I'm a phony. Like, everyone's going to know that I'm just like a cheap, like, imitation and sort of crappy version of this guy. And I just got in my own head too much about it. And I don't think I had probably the right people around me at the time to sort of say to me, listen, mate, you will regret not doing this. And of course I do. And I don't, it's not like it keeps me up at night, but I don't have many regrets in life. But that story, I think, really kind of encapsulates just where I was at. And, of course, the odds of that happening again, like happening in this lifetime are very slim now. And, I guess, with all this stuff coming up about, his concert and everything that's happening in September.
0: Yeah.
1: It's just, I mean, of course, we're all celebrating John. This isn't some bloody, you know, but it's, but I got to say, it does sting when I think about it, because I would have loved to have sung with John and felt the way that I feel about singing now, you know?
0: Yeah. But mate, you atone for it, I imagine, every time you step on stage, because your intent and the passion that you bring onto the stage is reminiscent of what John does, why John loves what he did.
1: And you know, just watching him, I mean, I've had the privilege of being, of standing on stage next to him and, you know, experiencing that immense talent, along with, you know, his just sort of unbounded joy for singing. Here's the thing: if we could all sing like that, we'd all be happy singing like that too.
0: Mate, you do sing like that. Oh. Now, you moved from the US to Australia as a 10-year-old.
1: Yes.
0: How much did music? How much did the guitar help you find your feet in your new home?
1: Yeah, it was pretty much, I mean, this, again, this is going to sort of sound like, you know, like it was my ticket out of, you know, where I was growing up, man, like ticket out of the hood. It wasn't, it was just, I think, you know, it was great to, there was a huge sort of cultural change. You know, I was this little kid playing, you know, I was playing baseball in America and roller skating and, you know, and then I came to Australia and it was a very different scene and different culture. And so I think it was great for me to have that thing that gave me a bit of, it gave me a big distraction, but it also gave me something that the more I put into it, the more I would equally get in return. Not maybe immediately, but over time, you know, like I think, you know, as you develop any kind of skill or craft, you get a sense of confidence and self-esteem about it. You know, it just sort of builds you up a bit.
0: Yeah.
1: So I think that helped me get through. And then, you know, by the time I was 16, I was living in Melbourne and you know, I'd left home and I was on my way to, I mean, I didn't know I was on my way to where I ended up, but I was on my way somewhere. you know, it was exciting.
0: Yeah, you'd found your anchor. And also, ironically, the thing that would take you out into the world and around the world. And you have been out front in the spotlight for so long, notably as the singer of Southern Sons, now very much under your own terms. But you've also been a session player. You realise that dream. You have been a musician for hire, so more in the background. Where are you more comfortable, Jack?
1: Look, I definitely... that those two things really wrestle with each other, because I love going out and playing with other people. I enjoy that process. I really enjoy playing like the creative side and in the studio production and recording. You know, I do love, really, really love that. On the flip, and the thing is if you're sick, you don't have to do it in front of anyone. That's always, you know, whereas as a singer, it's a different kind of, you know, experience. And, of course, you know, you get all the accolades. Look, these days I really enjoy these little solo gigs. Of course, I've loved going out with the Sons again, and it's been wonderful taking that back on the road. But to just sit down with an acoustic guitar, and these days, so funny, because when I was growing up, like, or, you know, in my earlier years of playing, so maybe not growing up, but maybe, you know, when I was in my 20s, I didn't really speak much at our shows, like hardly said anything really, because I don't think I had anything to kind of say, to talk about, or I didn't really know how to approach any, you know, any kind of topic with an audience. I didn't, it was never something that I'd kind of crafted or thought much about, because it was always going to be somebody else doing that. But I think as the years have gone on and I've become more comfortable with me, it's made singing a more enjoyable experience. So I kind of experience that differently now. It's hard to make a choice. If I had to choose one, it's really tough, because the little scared part of me that doesn't want to fail in front of anyone would take the more backseat position, because then the pressure's off. But I do enjoy, you know, the reward of, it's not the accolade, I think it's the reward of pushing through and, you know, doing something that kind of makes you a bit afraid. But it's also excitement at the same time.
0: You don't have to choose. And you don't have to choose. Right. Best of both worlds, mate. So with the acoustic concert here in Newcastle Sunday week at Flamingos Live, what can the audience expect?
1: Yeah, so I'll be playing some new material. Look, don't worry, whoever's coming to the show or if you're thinking about it, I'll be playing the songs that they'll be expecting. But I'll also play some new stuff. I'll tell a few stories. It's just an intimate little experience where we just kind of share and have a bit of a chat and sing a song and then have another bit of a chat and, you know, just kind of bring people up to speed, I guess, to where we're at.
0: That's
1: now.
0: Wonderful. And in this age when so much music is electronically created, even AI created, God forbid, how much of a respite, how refreshing is it to have a guy and a guitar with his voice, his talent and his stories, something as organic and as human as that?
1: Oh, mate. Well, look, I think that's where we're going to, ironically, I think that's where we may end up. If people keep their heads on, I think that's where we're going to kind of revert back to. I love technology, but it's getting a bit annoying at the moment.
0: I'm with you. Oh, dear. But we don't have to worry about that Sunday week. It's you.
1: Yeah, Sunday week, it's just me and an acoustic guitar and some stories and a few songs. And, look, I'm really excited about that venue. I haven't played there since Brian left. Mm. For those people out there, I'm sure they all know that it used to be known as a venue called Lazotz, and Brian, Mark's brother, that had these wonderful restaurants and venues around the sort of, New South Wales area. So, look, I've really enjoyed playing those gigs, and now to hear that it's under new management and they're doing the same thing and really, really, supporting live music. It's a pleasure to be going back there, and I'm really excited about it. It's going to be a great week of shows.
0: Well, we're going to look forward to welcoming you back, mate, and thank you. And thanks for taking time out to yarn with us. Much appreciated.
1: Thanks so much, Scott. You take care, and I'll see you soon.
0: There's Jack Jones, and here he is. Listen to this voice.

0: Even a sing-along. That's Jack Jones performing in Newcastle Sunday week. What a voice. What a man. News time, 10 o'clock.
1: Rhiannon Solomon Marin with ABC News. Benjamin Netanyahu says Israel is maintaining its important relationship with the United States as pressure.